0: help Russia after a laboratory worker died amid concerns about possible plague exposure. Good day on Wall Street across the board. The NASDAQ hits a record high. 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
3: 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And tonight, it's Ask Me Anything.
4: Hello, Alan. Dennis Prager.
5: Dennis, it's a pleasure to talk to you.
4: Thank you.
5: If I could say one thing, you've added joy to my life.
4: Well, that means a lot to me. Thank you.
5: The other day I was listening to some old doo-wop songs out of the 50s and 60s and heard songs like Earth Angel, and where women were held in very high esteem. And that being 40 years ago, if I turn on MTV and hear hip-hop and rap, where women are and Dennis, what happened in 40 years?
4: Wow, this is a great question, and I think a one-word answer is feminism. You see, the moment that women said, hey, we're just like you, then men felt no need to have that pedestal or to engage in romantic melody and words, apparently, and just to let the lower parts, the natural parts of the male, predominate. You see, feminism said, we don't want to be on any pedestal. We are just like men. You treat us just like men. Remember, the women in media are almost by definition going to be women with feminist inclinations. If that is all that men see and hear, along with the sexual revolution, which when I was a kid, and I'm younger than you, but you know, not by much, and when we were kids, you know, it was like a more or less an honor for a girl to let you touch her.
6: 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Thank you for your prayers. 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I'm starting the Ask Me Anything episodes on the Timeless Wisdom podcast, and I'd love to hear from you. 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The number is 877-243-7776. 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
1: Neil, be well. Now, this is according to CBS News. New details are emerging in the case of a former Cornell University student who claims she was drugged and gang-raped for multiple hours inside a fraternity house in October 2024. The woman, identified only as Jane Doe, who was 20 at the time of the alleged incident, has filed a civil lawsuit against seven frat members and the university, claiming they failed to protect her and prevent the alleged assault. Cornell did conduct an internal investigation and expelled or suspended several of the men, but no criminal charges were brought against them at the time. They are now reopening the criminal probe. DA said the woman's sworn statement from November 2024 was different from what she alleged in the civil lawsuit, while her attorney claims investigators never followed up her allegations. So there's a lot we don't know, a lot that's contradictory. Meanwhile, the New York governor has appointed a special prosecutor. Guess who? State Attorney General Letitia James. Here's what the Wall Street Journal says about this decision. Quote, Ms. James appears to have prejudged the evidence before she's seen it. Quote, what this young woman has been forced to endure is horrific and unacceptable, Ms. James wrote on Facebook before she was appointed by Ms. Hochul. Quote, to her and all survivors, you are not alone. We stand with you, close quote. The Wall Street Journal writes, and I'm quoting them, this should be disqualifying on its face. A prosecutor is supposed to examine the evidence and make a judgment about whether a jury would find the accused guilty beyond a reasonable doubt. Ms. Hochul says she lost confidence in the local DA, who declined to bring charges. But how can the public have confidence that Ms. James isn't prejudiced against the male students? The Wall Street Journal continues, the ugly facts of the Cornell 7 are in dispute, and we don't profess to know who's right. The students clearly engaged in awful behavior, and Cornell has punished them after its investigation. But the issue for a prosecutor is whether this rises to the level of a criminal offense. End of quote. Somebody else who's prejudged the case is a writer with the New York Times named Michelle Cottle. Guess whom she blames for the rape case, number 35.
2: Problem is, we'll be talking about a different school next month.
3: It goes beyond the campus systems, though. What this is it's a fundamental disrespect for women. You can't send those messages, no matter how drunk you are as a frat boy, without having some kind of misunderstanding about what women are there for and whether this is a real person you're dealing with. And that, I think, starts, you know, we can go to the president for this one. I mean, we are in a moment in this culture where the glorification of being thuggish and swaggering and mistreating women is kind of making you a cool kid.
4: And let's put it down to,
1: what?
4: Look, we're parents.
1: Okay.
4: And I think there has to be some kind
1: of... Goes to the top. You know that rape and sexual assault is down since 2016? Crime lowest level in 100 years, and you're blaming this on Trump? When crime is going down, not up. When rape is going down, not up. When sexual assault is going down, not up. This is just demented. Did you blame Barack Obama for the two officers, Ramos and Liu, who sat in their squad car in the second half of his second term and were killed execution style by a black man who was angry over the lie that Obama and his AG push, the police were using deadly force against blacks just because they were black? Three officers were killed execution style in Baton Rouge, Louisiana by another black man motivated by the same lie. Five officers killed execution style in Dallas, Texas around the same time by a different black man motivated by the same lie.

0: Did you guys connect that to Barack Obama and his assertion? There's this place we have called Ferguson. He made that speech before the United Nations. Hands up, don't shoot was a big fat lie. Michael Brown, his DNA was found on the officer's gun, meaning he was trying to get it. Virtually every one of these cases could have been resolved had the suspect or the civilian simply complied. But what did Obama do? Fanned the flames. But I don't see anybody on the left connecting those cases to him, because Donald Trump, he promotes a swaggery, thuggish image, and therefore he's responsible for this girl being raped, assuming she was raped. Really? And you wonder why Donald Trump's poll numbers are down. Is there anything he has not been blamed for? I don't think he's been connected to the assassination of JFK, at least not yet. Here's another one. Charles Barkley, half common sense, half idiot. Listen to this, number 58.
1: And I think that's one of the worst things about Trump. He's made it popular to be racist. Like, there's no consequences for being a racist now. It's like a lot of people are wearing it with a badge of courage. Like, he never denounces it. Like, no, he should denounce it. But he's made it more acceptable to be racist.
0: What is your basis for saying that, Charles? He doesn't denounce it? How many times did he denounce David Duke? Over and over and over again. He never said that there are good and bad Nazis on both sides, even though that lie was traveling all around the world for years before Jake Tapper finally came out and said, well, you know, he was talking about there's good and bad people on both sides of the debate about whether there should be a Confederate monument in the public square. Charles Barkley, Donald Trump has made it popular to be racist. Can you name names? Please, who? Who is a proud racist because of Donald Trump? Can you name a name? Let me hear that one more time, number 58.
1: And I think that's one of the worst things about Trump. He's made it popular to be racist. Like, there's no consequences for being a racist now. It's like a lot of people are wearing it with a badge of courage. Like, he never denounces it. Like, no, he should denounce it. But he's made it more acceptable to be racist.
0: You know what there's no consequence for? For somebody like that, saying something so brain dead and offensive. And yet you'll see him on television as a commentator, does basketball, not a problem, because that's just Charles being Charles. What is your evidence that he's made it, quote, popular to be racist? 20% of black men the last time voted for Donald Trump. Why? Because he made it popular for them to vote for a racist. Nearly 50% of Hispanics voted for him the last time. He made it popular to be racist. What does that even mean? Reminds me of this letter that several House members sent to the DOJ, urging them to investigate recent instances of black people found hanging from trees. Turns out virtually every single one of these was a suicide. One of them that was homicide. I think the two or three persons of interest that had been arrested were black men, one of whom had a relationship with her. But they sent this letter. AOC talked about modern-day lynchings, when in fact, over the same period of time, more whites were found hanging from trees, but nobody cares about that. So they write this letter implying that somehow, some way, racists, undoubtedly motivated by Donald Trump, are stringing black people up from trees. Big, fat lie. And then you have Charles Barkley, very popular commentator, asserting that Donald Trump has made it popular to be racist. Be kind of nice if you gave us some evidence. I told you before, the city of over 100,000 that most voted for Donald Trump the first time was Abilene, Texas. Around 80%. And then few months later, that city voted for its first black mayor in 140 years. Now, you've heard me talk about Relief Factor for years because I believe in taking care of ourselves so we can enjoy life to the fullest. 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

0: Millions will vote soon. But do they really know the issues? Now, Rob Schmidt is on Newsmax tonight talking about the war for America's future. Rob Schmidt reveals that many Americans are embracing socialism, especially young people. Rob exposes the hidden dangers of socialism and its war on our freedom. He says the big media won't tell you the truth about President Trump and his real record. A secure border, biggest tax cuts in history, inflation under control, lowest drug prices, largest crime drop ever, and so much more. Rob has the whole story on Trump and the media. So watch Newsmax on cable tonight. Millions are making the switch to Newsmax. 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
1: Stuck in traffic? We've got the answer.
2: Cerritos, 91 westbound before Norwalk Boulevard. We have a disabled vehicle on the right shoulder. Anaheim 91 eastbound before the 55, we have an accident. It's a hit and run. Carpool lane is blocked and traffic is slow from Tustin Avenue. Whittier 605 southbound before Whittier Boulevard, we have an accident on the right shoulder. And in Alhambra 10 westbound at Fremont Avenue, we have an accident that's been cleared from the express lanes, but traffic is still slow from New Avenue.
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5: Townhall.com. Many Republicans are disappointed with Congress. The SAVE Act hasn't passed. Gas prices are high. The war in Iran drags on. The frustration is justified. But some are threatening to sit out November's election to teach Republican politicians a lesson. It will teach a lesson, all right, just not the one they intend. If Democrats take Congress, the party's hard left will claim a mandate. Even voting for a moderate Democrat helps empower the radicals and gives them the power to set the agenda. The people who suffer won't be the politicians Republicans hope to punish. They'll be the Americans who have to live with the results. Some elections excite us, others inspire us. And then, sometimes, others require us just to show up, even when we're disappointed, to protect the country we love. I'm Carol Platt Liebau.
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8: 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In response to Charles Barkley, I'd like you to hear what this political podcaster named Brianna Riddick said about this kind of attitude and groupthink. Number 63.
9: You don't care about black people voting. Your concern is increasing the amount of black people voting for Democrats. You don't care about black people getting educated. You want them being educated in a way that leads them to liberal conclusions and therefore makes them more useful to you. And that's why I genuinely could not possibly care less when you call me self-hating or anti-black, because if my blackness is only respected when my politics matches yours, you were never respecting my blackness. You were respecting my usefulness. If you actually believe black people are intelligent and are not robots, then you also have to accept that intelligent people can look at the exact same information and come to different conclusions. And if pro-black only applies to black people who arrive at one politically acceptable conclusion, then maybe you're not actually defending black thought. Maybe you're defending the people who have simply done a better job convincing you that their version of black thought is the only one you're allowed to have. And I think a good word for that is control. Happy Wednesday.
8: No. The deal is to make black people think that they're victims, that they're oppressed. And by the way, these guys over here, these mustache-twirling Republicans, they wear the black hat. We are the good guys. We wear the white hat. We ride the white horse into battle on your behalf because it's all about social justice. It's not about crappy K-12 schools that the Democrat Union does not want to change because they don't want school choice. It's not about the breakdown of the nuclear family that has happened in the welfare state pushed by Democrats. It's not about crime when these soft-on-crime George Soros-backed DAs are not prosecuting people to the fullest extent of the law, even though black people are more likely to be victimized by these people. No, it's all about the fact that we're oppressed. We're victims. Abdul El-Sayed is an expert practitioner of this kind of persuasion. You black people in Michigan, you guys have never really had access to capitalism. You're oppressed. Number 25.
10: American capitalism is born on the backs of African slavery.
11: Right.
10: Right? So from the beginning of it, there was a group of people who are going through what the rest of Americans find themselves going through right now, which is their humanity and their worth and their labor was extracted by a capitalist organization, political system known as slavery, so that people could make money and that they could toil in perpetuity. So the beginning of American capitalism, at the jump start of wealth that the country got, is rotten. You would agree with that?
11: I'd agree with that 100%. Look, and I would argue that our, like, let's separate. And you asked me about, you call yourself a capitalist.
10: Certainly.
11: I gave you the definition of capitalism. I would just argue that America has never actually had a pure form of capitalism. We had closer to purity, but even then, when I talked about the 50s and 60s, mm-hmm. that was the exclusion of black folk, you know, by way of Jim Crow and segregation and all the redlining,
10: right.
11: everything.
10: Mm-hmm.
11: So, you know, if you're black in America, you've never actually had access to a real capitalism. You had your labor extracted from you via, like, the most fundamentally unethical, immoral act of placing somebody in slavery.
10: Mm-hmm. Mm-hmm.
11: And then we've excluded black folk in different ways. We still exclude black folk in different ways from full participation in capitalism via access to capital, via access to good schools, via access to healthcare, via access to all these things.
8: Where do you start with this? How much time are you going to spend on something that ended over 150 years ago? We still are excluded from capitalism. I told you about that lawsuit that a civil rights attorney named Barack Obama was involved in. A bunch of people applied for a loan from Citibank. They were denied the loans. They filed a class action lawsuit. Obama was one of the lawyers for the plaintiffs, arguing that the reason they were turned down was not because they weren't creditworthy, not because the banks feared they wouldn't be able to get their money back plus interest, but because the banks were racist, didn't want them to own homes. So the bank said, okay, go ahead. Gave the plaintiffs their loans. And over the next years, virtually every single one of them defaulted. Meaning what? Meaning they weren't denied access to capital. Meaning they weren't credit worthy enough and therefore entitled to the loan. And all you did now was make things worse for them. They put money in their homes. They lost all that. their credit rating destroyed. One of them even said, you know, if you can't afford to pay back the loan, maybe banks shouldn't be lending us the money. Duh. We're still denied. What's the who, where, when, how? All these laws, federal and state, that criminalize discrimination on the books. And you're still complaining that you're not participating in capitalism. How incredibly insulting is that? And Abdul El-Sayed is sitting there agreeing with all this nonsense, pushing it, because in order to get the black vote, you don't want to get them talking about schools and how bad they are and how they need to get back to phonics, as they've done in Mississippi, went from the worst test scores to near the best test scores in a very low-income state. Let's not talk about that. Let's not talk about the breakdown of the nuclear family that Obama even talked about one time on Father's Day, where he said a kid raised without a father is 5 times more likely to be poor and commit crime, 9 times more likely to drop out of school, and 20 times more likely to end up in jail. Let's not talk about that. Let's talk about how black people are denied access to capital, even now. During slavery, yes. During Jim Crow, yes. But even now, even Obama doesn't say stuff like that. How incredibly insulting. And then when you say it's BS, as his podcaster says, you're a sellout. You're, as the LA Times called me, quote, the black face of white supremacy. And by the way, the woman that said that, Erica D. Smith, refused to come on my show and talk about why I'm the black face of white supremacy. She's now a columnist with Bloomberg. I bet if you ask her how she got what she got, she'd say she worked hard. But that formula doesn't apply to other people, I guess. Just you. 888-971-SAGE. Do not leave town.
1: The Answer. Breaking news.
7: Bernie Sanders is trying to breathe new life into the push to tax billionaires.
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13: It is not easy running a campaign where you're going to be greatly outspent. 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
12: 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I'm Jason Campadonia.
7: Former Vice President Kamala Harris and California Democratic congressional candidate Richard Pan are facing questions after some news organizations were excluded from a campaign event in Sacramento on Friday. Here's Tammy Trujillo.
14: Pan's campaign blamed Harris's team for controlling press access, while Harris's team says Pan's campaign was responsible.
7: Now here's National Weather Service meteorologist Andrew Rourke with your Answer weather forecast.
15: Good afternoon. Sunny and hot out there now. Temperatures across the area are mostly from 100 to 105 degrees. Not much relief overnight. Clear skies. Temperatures will mostly be in the upper 60s and 70s. Some areas in the foothills will stay in the 80s overnight. Not much relief going into Tuesday, as heat advisories and heat warnings will continue. Sunny skies once again. High temperatures will range from the upper 90s to about 102 across the coasts, and from 100 to 105 degrees in the valleys.
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1: 888-971-SAGE, 888-971-7243. I am Larry Elder. We are Salem News Channel. On Friday, President Trump announced the administration will be sending checks of nearly $100 to more than 20 million Medicare beneficiaries to cover their Part B premiums. The payments are expected to arrive within days. Also, the administration is sending $500, quote, working families Obamacare refund checks to nearly a million Americans in 30 states who were overcharged on the Affordable Care Act plans. Overcharges the Biden team studied and then kept. As far as the nearly $100 per person to 20 million Medicare beneficiaries, money is coming out of the Medicare Improvement Fund created in 2008. Stocked with $2 billion by Congress for fee-for-service improvements, but no administration ever used it. Now, Casey Hunt is a host on CNN. She's interviewing a Time magazine reporter. Hunt questioned Trump's fitness for office, but the Time magazine reporter failed to play along. Number 28.
2: Eric, one thing, too, that stuck out to me is that there seemed to be times in the interview where he had struggled to hear you, to hear the question. There are, of course, a lot of Democrats that are already making allegations about his health and fitness for office. How do you view his overall kind of stamina and demeanor now, since you have been able to observe him over the last year or so?
3: Well, I do think he maintains a very high level of stamina. I mean, he's traveling all across the country. He doesn't sleep a lot. He works from, you know, the wee hours of the morning to late at night.
1: Oops, that didn't work out, did it? You know, you've had a chance now to assess him, and a lot of people are saying that, you know, he might be having some cognitive issues. What do you think? Well, he works real hard. He incredible stamina and does a lot of traveling, doesn't sleep very much. Okay, that didn't work, did it? Rahm Emanuel, who may run for president, was asked about impeaching President Trump. He said, what's the point? Number 47.
4: 28.
5: All right, well, let me ask you about one of the biggest debates within the Democratic Party right now. If Democrats do, in fact, win back the House, some, as you know, are calling to impeach President Trump for a third time. Do you think Democrats should impeach President Trump if they were to win back Congress?
4: Yeah. Short answer, no, because it's not going anywhere, and it's going to be a food fight, and it's just going to be we return to the politics of fighting. Look, I'm for the investigations. Hold this administration accountable, which is what the Republican Congress and Senate has refused to do, which is why rather than set up a wedding party and your registry at Williams-Sonoma, this administration allows Donald Trump Jr. to allow the Kremlin to be where you register. They paid $170,000 for a wedding party, and nobody thought it was wrong. That tells you the sense of impunity that's operating.
1: Okay.
4: So
1: right.
4: Hold them accountable.
1: Nobody thought it was wrong. President Trump said that his son already said that the person that gave him the money is going to be reimbursed. Nobody said it was wrong. J.D. Vance teed off on the Florida Senate DSA candidate Angie Nixon, number 13.
6: Now, it's a live fight, I hate to say it, right here in the state of Florida. As reasonable and rational and freedom-loving as this state is, you've got some real choice Democrats running in the state of Florida. Look no further than Angie Nixon, the self-described... It's almost too easy to make fun of her. The self-described socialist that the Democrats put up against Ashley Moody this fall. Now, one of the things I love about Florida is you have so many people who came to this state, legally, of course, from Latin America. People who know that socialism kills. People who saw it in their friends and their family. Well, ladies and gentlemen, when Angie Nixon calls herself a socialist, I think the right response is to say, then get the hell out of here. You don't belong in America, if those are your views.
1: This Peterbilt worker says that Trump's tariffs have boosted employment at his Texas factory. Number 17.
7: Thank you, Mr. President. Peterbilt is not just a company. It is the foundation of my family and its success. My husband, mom, dad, son, we have a collective 65 years of employment with way more to come.
1: And she credits Trump's tariffs. All of this and more. I'm Larry Elder. Do not leave town.
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10: Stuck in traffic? We've got the answer.
11: Riverside 215 southbound on Martin Luther King Boulevard. We have an accident. Center lane is blocked. Traffic is stop and go from Barton Road. San Bernardino 10 eastbound before Waterman Avenue. We have a disabled vehicle on the right shoulder. Traffic is slow from the 215. Ontario 15 northbound after Europa Street. We have an accident. That's on the right shoulder. And in Pomona 57 southbound before Temple Avenue. We have an accident. That's on the right shoulder. In the Answer Traffic Center, I'm John Ingles.
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7: With way more to come. Mr. President, because of your tariffs, we have been able to hire, increase production, and hire 1,000 employees. And my son was included on that. I can officially say that we are a third generation Peterbilt family. I am so thankful for what not only Peterbilt has done for us, but what also you, Mr. President, has done for our family.
15: Thank you, Sarah. Wow. And she did that with no notes. I like that.
1: 888-971-SAGE. 888-971-7243. Larry Elder, Salem News Channel. We just criticized Charles Barkley for saying that Donald Trump has made it popular to be racist. On the other hand, Charles Barkley often sounds like somebody who's got common sense. Here's an example. Number 23.
16: Listen, I'm an independent who's voted Democratic most of the time. You think that I'm going to get on TV and kill my credibility saying every Democratic, like some of these people out here talking about no ICE, no prison, so using words like socialism, like, no, I don't believe in that. Wait, no cops? I think that's some of the stupid I've ever heard. Well, what are we going to do without cops? Yeah. What are we going to do without prisons? Like, I've seen some of these politicians, I'm like, this is the stupidest ever. And a lot of them, most of them, well, let me tell you, probably all of them have been Democrats. I think that's some of the stupidest I ever heard. Now, ICE has to do a much better job. Much better job. We can't just let people come across the border. We can't do that. But ICE has to do a better job. We need immigrants in this country. They're some of the most amazing, hardworking people in the world. But we need to get rid of the crooked immigrants. I don't even understand. We need, you need to have ID when you go vote. Like, some of this stuff, like, wait, Democrats said, like, no, when you go vote, you need ID.
1: Like I said, half moron, half common sense, you tell me. I told you the Supreme Court allowed Donald Trump to resume third country deportations. And the problem is a lot of these countries don't want these thugs back. Here's A.G. Todd Blanche, number 46.
17: We give absolutely appropriate amount of notice and of due process that the law requires. Now, remember, what we're talking about here are individuals and where they're not citizens, they're here illegally, and their own countries say, we do not want them back. Okay, so we have to find somewhere to send them. And that, again, as a nation, as a sovereign nation, the United States has to be able to do that. We cannot be in a position where there's somebody here that their own country doesn't want them back, and there's nothing we can do. And look, the law is clear. And we believe that the Supreme Court that granted the stay so we can continue to do the important work of this administration when it comes to getting out everybody that's here illegally. And we'll see what happens later this year. But this idea that we're violating human rights and that the president and that the United States is doing something to damage and put these people in harm's way is just categorically false.
1: Let's talk a little bit about this notion that after October 7th, somehow, some way, Israel is committing genocide in Gaza. This is a human rights attorney named Brooke Goldstein, talks about how this happened, this radicalization online happened after October 7, number 56.
18: Now, we are coming up on the anniversary of the horrific attack that took place on October 7th, 2023, the deadliest day for the Jewish people since the Holocaust. And rather than the world coming together in solidarity against the Hamas terrorists, Jews have since felt an alarming rise in anti-Semitism, Brooke, as you're talking about. So where does the blame lie, in your opinion? Is this the mainstream media, foreign actors, or maybe even elected officials who have led us down this path?
7: Well, I think October the 7th was really the straw that broke the camel's back, in the sense that the radicalization, not just of our student population, but also happening online, exploded. You'd think
19: We'd be in an age of moral clarity where there'd be some resounding condemnation. But instead of that, because we have this billions of dollars of foreign funding coming into our campuses, 20 plus years of indoctrination towards Islamist ideas and to legitimize violence, we are seeing the opposite. We are seeing support and justification and legitimization for terrorism. And it's particularly troubling given that we just marked the 25th anniversary of 9/11, that we have elements right. in the United States who are justifying terrorist attacks against civilians.
1: So Donald Trump is blamed for the rape of this woman, assuming it was a rape. And these seven defendants. Donald Trump is blamed for that because he has a swagger. Do you blame Donald Trump for the rise in anti-Semitism? Do you blame Donald Trump for the growing number of Democrats who believe that Israel is committing a genocide? Do you blame Donald Trump for the growing number of Democrats who support the Palestinians over the Israelis? Whose fault is that? Who do you blame for that? Donald Trump is sounding the alarm of what will happen if the Dems take control of Congress, number 21.
20: Will the Democrats need to?
15: I think if the Democrats get in, we will end up in a financial depression. We will go into a depression the likes of which we've never seen before. It'll be 1929. That's my opinion. They're grossly incompetent. They have no idea what they're doing. Thank you very much, everybody.
1: Now, picture a for sale sign in your front yard. Not for the house, for you. Your name, home address, phone number, your kids, even your politics and your religion, all for sale. 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
1: SAGE 888-971-7243. I am Larry Elder. We are Salem News Channel. What would happen if the Democrats took control of Congress? This is Senator Ron Johnson of Wisconsin, number 24.
24: We need to stop allowing the Democrats in the minority to run the Senate, to destroy this country. And that's why I reluctantly have called to end the filibuster. The Senate is broken. There's not much left the filibuster anyway. A lot of my Republican colleagues just refuse to vote to give Democrats the tool that they're going to take anyway. I mean, that's the reality of the situation. When they have the power, they'll end the filibuster. They'll complete their goal of turning America into one-party nation, Puerto Rico, D.C. into states, this packed Supreme Court, nationalize their elections. So that's the path we're on. I want to prevent that by passing good legislation, secure election. That means we have to end the filibuster. We don't have the votes right now in the Republican conference to do that, though.
1: Troy Jackson is the main candidate for Senate against Susan Collins. Guess what he calls America? Number 29.
25: I think that having oversight over agencies, having, being able to vet candidates, being able to vet Supreme Court justices, judges, things like that. I mean, I don't feel that that's happening now.
1: Uh-huh.
25: And I do think that that's a big part of Congress's role or a legislative role. It's not supposed to be a dictatorship, and that's what we, in my opinion, have right now.
1: We have a dictatorship right now. Every time Donald Trump coughs up a furball, he gets sued. Has he refused to abide by any case that's come down? He's appealed the ones he thinks are wrong, but has he refused to abide by a ruling? America is a dictatorship right now. Why are you running to be a senator in a country that's a dictatorship? Scott Jennings was asked about Ken Paxton, the candidate for Texas, against James Tallarico, number 34.
26: I mean, two things can be true. You could think Ken Paxton has made, bad personal decisions, but at the same time, I don't want to put my face in a wood chipper and elect Democrats to run the country. I mean, they've gone plumb crazy right now with all the socialism and the abolish ICE and the abolish prisons and the abolish borders, et cetera, et cetera. Just because I have some quibble with Ken Paxton's personal life doesn't mean I have to turn the country over to people who hate it.
1: Even Chuck Todd called out Abdul El-Sayed for being a hypocrite, number 19.
27: I think we as a party need to get right about saying this amount of money, these special interests, these corporations should not be able to operate in our primaries.
28: You're benefiting from some super PACs, whether you love it or not.
27: I'm not as many as he is.
28: I know the argument.
27: But do you think
28: I can't run this race with one arm tied?
27: No. Do you think I would not sign on tomorrow?
1: I see. So I'm not going to unilaterally disarm, but I don't want PAC money, but I take PAC money. Let's do this again tomorrow, guys. I'm Larry Elder. God bless.
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0: With SRN News, I'm Ken Lorman in Washington. President Donald Trump is in Grand Island, Nebraska. He just finished a high-profile midterm election campaign rally. He told the crowd their high gas and diesel prices will be coming down real soon.
6: Last week, at my request, European nations agreed to release massive amounts of diesel fuel from their reserves. They have tremendous diesel fuel. Diesel is a big thing over there. We have a good relationship, and they're releasing it as we speak. Prices are all going down. Prices are all going way down, but they really are going to plummet as soon as that war ends.
0: President stumping tonight for Senator Pete Ricketts and other Republicans running in the state. He warned about turning power over to Democrats, saying again this is one of the most important midterm elections ever. The midterm's less than 30 days away. On Wall Street, green across the board today. This is SRN News.
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9: Welcome to Seculo. This is Logan Seculo. Will Haynes in studio. Rick Grinnell is going to be joining us a little bit later. Look, in a new world we live in, you get to hear a lot more from Supreme Court justices. And I think it's about time, actually, that the American people get to spend a little bit more time, a little more personal time with the Supreme Court justices, as, of course, they are deciding the laws of the land. Now, of course, this comes also at a time where just a few years ago, a lot of them were being doxxed and threatened and terrorized due to a leaked opinion. Something that really had not happened in a very long time, or not to this level, had really ever happened. It happened to be one of the most sensitive topics. Of course, it was the overturning of Roe versus Wade. So we are going to discuss that at length, because you had Justice Alito appearing on the Shannon Bream Sunday morning shows on Fox News and laying down some truth. Had a lot to say. It was actually very interesting to hear him talk about things that, again, unprecedented that we would actually hear a direct, you know, response to a lot of the issues that came up, whether it was the leak, whether it was the death threats that came upon him, whether he's going to be retiring. These are questions that you typically would like to hear in an interview, but you don't often, maybe just due to the privacy that has always been the case for Supreme Court justices. That has changed dramatically in a few years, as now we know that they're broadcast, the time limits are different. A lot of things have changed in the Roberts Court. And we're going to discuss a lot of that. Of course, the unmaking of the Supreme Court. Discuss that as well, whether you will have a packing the court situation, what it could look like in the future, and his concern that there is an effort, a specific effort, to take down the Supreme Court as we know it.
2: That's right. So why was he even giving these interviews? Well, these are the type of interviews you normally get at a time like this because he has a new book out.
9: Of course.
2: So it's called So Ordered, an Originalist View of the Constitution, the Court, and the Country. What is different, though, is that he is going beyond just what's in the you know, book itself.
9: Yeah,
2: and going
9: like
2: a little bit.
9: C-SPAN, like, yep. Sit down with the book people that no one wants to watch. They go over very specific details of what's in the book, which is usually kind of vague. It's usually not like this. It's almost more like a weirdly Supreme Court self-help.
2: Right.
9: I feel like it's
2: right.
9: Not like, let's get into it. But this was a very different tone.
2: That's right. And he went on CBS, and we're going to play a lot of that sound. But I think this is one that caught our eye, because you have to also think about where we are contextually. Today is the first day of the new Supreme Court term. Many people speculated he was going to retire at the end of last term.
9: First Monday
2: in
9: October.
2: And he did not. That's right. So first Monday in October, but we're also away from a little ways away, just a few weeks away from the first Tuesday in November, which is the midterm elections, where you are seeing an insurgent party trying to make a part of their redoing of the power base in this country is redoing the Supreme Court. That is a part of the plan. If they first get the midterms and then eventually they take the executive branch, you know that the Democrats want to redo this. And so let's play. This is Justice Alito, Bite 6 from just yesterday.
3: There has been a concerted effort to intimidate the court and justices on the court to try to influence us to decide cases differently from the way in which we have been deciding them. And I am concerned about the future of the court.
9: Just saying, he's concerned about the future of the court. Why? Because they're being intimidated, whether that's from the inside, whether it's from the outside, from social media, from people surrounding their homes, trying to get them to vote in a way that's different than not only what their conscience says, but what they believe the rule of law should be. Again, this has not been a court. As much as people want to push saying this is a conservative court, this is a Trump court, how many times have you all been on my chat mad at us and mad at the Supreme Court of the United States? Or how many times has President Trump been mad at the Supreme Court of the United States for not voting in his way? But they're worried about being bullied.

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5: Welcome back to Secular. We do have some phone lines open for you at 1-800-684-3110. Talking about Justice Alito making the rounds, making some appearances, of course, on Fox News, on Shannon Bream and some other options as well. But Shannon Bream, of course, attorney who has been, knows a whole lot about the Supreme Court of the United States, has obviously been involved quite a bit, asked some really good and tough questions of Justice Alito, and he did not seem fazed, nor did he seem to try to, you know, move the goalpost or change the answer. He took it head on. And look, some of the answers, quite frankly, are sad and a little scary. But that is what we're headed into if you have the remaking of the Supreme Court of the United States, which is what we know a lot of people want to see. And of course, they only want to see that right now, as it feels like it's more conservative leaning. If they were in control, if the liberal justices were in control, of course, how dare someone suggest this? It's a game of politics. You know, whether you've seen the inside of the Republican Party, you've seen the inside of the Democratic Party, a lot of it is very dirty. We know this. We know politics can get gross, but we also know you now have the ability to rile up individuals, human beings who maybe are already off or already susceptible to manipulation. And it brings protests to the doorsteps of the Supreme Court justices. It brings attacks. It brings assassination attempts. All of this is real. And it's real because why? A group of Supreme Court justices decide that they have a point of view that they don't share necessarily with another portion of the United States of America. Something that, I don't know, it just exists in normal commonplace. But I think we should hear, this is kind of how it started, some of the conversation with Shannon Bream and Justice Alito. And I want to hear from you, your thoughts on this as we head into the midterms. How much does the Supreme Court of the United States matter to you? 2 years out from a presidential candidate or from a new president of the United States, they're going to likely decide, just based on the age and where people are, they are likely going to decide another couple of Supreme Court justices at least. Does it weigh into your vote? I know it's been something we've pushed here for a long time. It always feels like it's a wall. It feels like that it's something you guys understand, but you don't necessarily always care about. But now you have the other side, maybe the more liberal side, spending more time talking about the Supreme Court of the United States, and I still feel like we don't in the conservative side. Phone lines are open for you at 1-800-684-3110. But let's hear from Shannon Bream and Justice Alito. Bite one.
6: Groups on the left now saying it's time to reform the court. They need to either add justices, you guys need to be term limited, there needs to be an age limit. Do you all discuss those when they come up publicly?
7: We do not discuss it. I am concerned about that. There has been a concerted effort to intimidate the court and justices on the court to try to influence us to decide cases differently from the way in which we have been deciding them. And I am concerned about the future of the court. I think it's an important institution. It has not always done the right thing, but I think on the whole, it has been fundamental in protecting our constitutional structure and the rights that all Americans enjoy.
8: And when you hear that answer based off the context in which Shannon Bream set it up about, it wasn't, are you, you know, feeling like people are trying to intimidate it through threats of violence, which we know has been happening. He even goes on to talk about the death threats and the assassination attempts that have happened with his colleague Brett Kavanaugh, but also ones that have happened against other colleagues that they don't talk about as much. And you can understand if that was just all the answer was. But he's taking it a step

0: further by responding to her question about left groups on the left saying it's time to reform the court, or that they need to add justices or term limit the justices. And his response is, there is a concerted effort to intimidate the court and justices on the court to try and influence us to decide cases differently from the way in which we've been deciding them. He is saying that even that is an intimidation tactic, trying to say, like, well, if you keep doing this, we're just going to make you irrelevant. We're going to add justices. We're going to make you have to leave the court by capping the age. That he sees even that as an intimidation tactic. And when you even think back to, like, where did a lot of this start? We saw it in the break video, if you're watching on YouTube or Rumble or Facebook or wherever you watch. But if you were on radio, you may not have heard this. We've played it for years. But this was, I don't know, someone who hopes to be the next majority leader in the Senate, Chuck Schumer, on the steps of the Supreme Court, calling out new justices based off of what they were anticipating, the overturning of Roe v. Wade. This is Bite 19 with Chuck Schumer giving this very distinct threat.
1: I want to tell you, Gorsuch, I want to tell you, Kavanaugh, you have released the whirlwind and you will pay the price. You won't know what hit you if you go forward with these awful decisions.
2: Yeah, again, the exact moment where they are specifically told, don't go forward with the decisions that you feel like are correct. You feel like will uphold the law of the United States of America. If you don't go with us, you will unleash the whirlwind. Of course, let's ask him, Chuck Schumer. How do you feel about term limits, Chuck Schumer? How do you feel about age limits, Chuck Schumer? You're in your mid-70s. You've been around for quite some time. Of course, if the shoe was on the other foot, you'd have the exact opposite of a reaction, because that's how Washington rolls. It doesn't matter as long as it's pushing your agenda forward. It doesn't matter if people's lives are threatened. It doesn't matter if kids are having to be put under protection because, you know, you have decided to essentially rile up a base. And I'm very proud of Justice Alito for going on these news sources and talking so openly. It is what we need more of in the United States of America. I think we do need to hear from these Supreme Court justices. And they don't need to be shadowy figures anymore. You know, they don't need to be ones where, you know, the idea that you can't have cameras in the court, that kind of thing, I can get that some ways. But if we're going to start live streaming the audio, why can't we see it? Why haven't we gone that far? I think the American people deserve it. If you're going to be doing this, if you're going to already take these first steps, there's no reason why we can't have a couple camera people in there showing what's happening. There's no reason why we can't have a better response to when people complain about the Supreme Court of the United States. And again, we're pushing forward. We're pushing forward when it comes to the way technology is going to be involved. They've already changed how the court runs and operates right now. So the idea of adding extra justices, though it's a scary thought, and I know what the thought process is from the other side, don't like laugh it off. It will be something that's going to come up depending on what, you know, who you have controlling the government in the next couple months and then in the next couple of years.
0: Well, right. And I think that that is part of this first step for those that want to, as they say, reform the court. And in reality, it's make it in their own image.
2: They will say pack the court, though. No,
0: oh, right. That's what I'm saying.
2: Without even like, I mean, that sounds like something that you would only do if you were manipulating a system. If
0: right.
2: you were trying to create a fraudulent government, you would say words like pack the court. But they openly do.
0: That's right. And when you know that that is their goal, you know the types of candidates that they're running that are all on board with this idea. You're even hearing, you know, Kamala Harris, who's going around campaigning for individuals, saying that as well. And you know that she's looking at running for president again. So all of these things factor in that this midterm election is their first step at that goal. And I think this is one of their biggest goals. They talk about, you know, President Trump's made it the affordability crisis and all these things in their campaign speeches. But I think when you get to the heart of it, many people, this is their goal, is to change the Supreme Court. So then anything else they do, they can get through with ease, and that there will be no real check on their legislative and executive power. When they always try to say, you know, the president's trying to be a king or all these things that you see Congress doing when it's the Republican majority. It always seems like they want to do what they accuse their opponents of doing. And I think that's what you'd see here if they win in November, with a majority in the House and the Senate, which is looking like it could be a sweep for the Democrats in both. Now,
2: even Vice President Vance kind of said that this weekend, sort of, hey, you know, it's not looking good. Numbers are not trending well.
0: But that puts them in a really good position for the next presidential cycle when they could get all of that done. It's the long game, but not that long. 4 years total, where the not even that, two more years from this cycle is when they could start getting that done. If they are able to take back both houses of Congress and then win the presidency in 2028. So it's a wild time. And to even hear the Supreme Court justice himself speaking about that, that is where it does. It seems like these politicians are trying to intimidate the court of saying, we are going to completely get rid of you and change the way that this is done if you don't go along with us.
2: And look, we're going to get into the next segment, how the ACLJ is involved. Because look, the Supreme Court of the United States, the term starts today. It's always the first, you know, Monday in October. Here we are. We have 11 cases currently pending. I got a list of them before the Supreme Court, before the justices. I'm going to break down those when we get back. Some of the most important ones, obviously all are important, but some of the ones that are more vital, what's happening right now, because the ACLJ, we're always in front of the Supreme Court of the United States in many different ways. And I need you to support the work. You know, a lot of organizations come in here, complain. They'll come and they'll talk about what's going on. But we actually get the work done. And we're in front of the Supreme Court of the United States every year. But this time, we got 11 potential cases in front of the Supreme Court of the United States this term. So I want you to be a part of it today, because these stakes couldn't be higher. 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
2: Welcome back to Seculo. Phone lines are open, 1-800-684-3110. Again, the United States Supreme Court is where the ACLJ always shines, and we have 11 current situations, pending cases, where we have filed in. Some are our cases, some we're also associated with. Again, 11. So when the Supreme Court term starts today, understand how important it is for our team here, because they are actively working. Our offices in Washington, D.C. are directly across from the Supreme Court of the United States. I mean, that is where the work is getting done. We have a couple different major offices and major hubs. Of course, that is where our legal headquarters is and will be in Washington, D.C. Phone lines are open for you at 1-800-684-3110. I want to take actually one of these calls, and then we're going to go through some of these cases. Let's go to Cliff, who's an ACLJ champion. Don't want him to wait too long. Cliff, you're on the air.
7: Well, thanks for taking my call. Listen, I'll be brief, but like I had told the screener, I believe that what you're hitting at is having it more transparent for the Supremes and having it televised. I agree wholeheartedly. I think that would bring more integrity back and honesty, but it can't be censored like the poll, the pool, with traveling with the president or not being able to show his speech when he's addressing the nation. To be censored or not even shown or having somebody commenting over what's actually being done. I think a live feed and just listening would bring more integrity and openness and people can see actually what's happening of making the sausage in a way.
2: Yeah, hey, Cliff, I think a lot of people don't even know this, that as of the Justice Court, basically after COVID, I believe, they went to live streaming the audio of what's happening inside the Supreme Court of the United States. No video yet. Again, baby steps. It feels like, in the IRS asks you to fax in your information. It's baby steps here. But I do think that was a big move. It was a controversial move. But you do have the news occasionally now playing clips. Now, you were always able to get the audio recordings later on.
0: They
2: were
0: that afternoon, typically.
2: They're usually not live streamed. So I don't know what the technological barrier would be to then just throwing up a camera and why that wouldn't matter at this point, except for the way maybe the Supreme Court justices want to look and the way that the lawyers look. There may be some ethical reasons you don't want that. However, we already are making that step forward. So yeah, if there's going to be transparency, if the Supreme Court justices are going to be doing media rounds, if they're going to be doing all of this and you're wanting to protect the integrity of that court, maybe in some ways to protect the integrity of the court, you need to showcase that there is integrity in the court. People need to be able to see it. Now, again, you are right. We're going to have to make sure that mainly people are pushed towards a full uncensored live stream because they will take bits and pieces. Now, Supreme Court justices are all pretty smart. Typically, when they're speaking, they are asking a lot of questions. They're not necessarily arguing the merits during that moment. They're doing that behind closed doors. So you'll have some gotcha moments, but it's a little bit more rare in terms of gotcha on the Supreme Court justice and more on the lawyer arguing the case.
0: That's right. And I think, one, that's something that especially you and I, we like more media accessibility for things, and not just like media as in a news outlet, but the actual physical thing, the media, the film, the video that we could be able to see and to explain. I think it would also give people a better sense of what actually goes on there. The only way you know what an oral argument looks like from the Supreme Court in reality is to go attend.
2: Yeah. Not a reenactment or some sort of a television show, like a real, there aren't video presentations of this. Most people, again, probably have an idea of what it could look like, but maybe not even.
0: And even like photography of the inside is very rare. There are some.
2: Not during a case.
0: Right. Definitely not. I mean, just of what the inside of the courtroom looks like. It's not constantly being updated photographs that you see. Oh, there's a new one. That's a new angle. But
2: I mean, I don't know if a lot of changes are going on. I don't know if it's like an Apple store.
0: That's fair. Who's to say? Yeah. When was the last time you went?
2: To the Apple store?
0: No, not to the Apple store. To the Supreme Court.
2: A couple years.
0: They could have made it. For all we know, it looks like The Hague now.
2: Yeah.
0: Right? Because we don't see it.
2: Yeah.
0: But
2: we can watch it in Apple Vision Pro, though, now. We can watch it in virtual reality.
0: And just sit in
2: riveting,
0: the front row.
2: Riveting. Right. Now, I have to say, a lot of people do watch court procedurals on YouTube. It's a huge topic on YouTube.
0: Right.
2: People watch this, so it's not like it would not have an audience. It certainly would have an audience. So, you know what? I think let's move forward with that. Why not? If you're going to, again, sit with some of these Supreme Court justices, and we're going to spend more time with them, we might as well open this up a little bit more. Now, again, is it tradition? No, but neither is packing the court. And that is what is wanted here.
0: And I think, remember, also, that was a failed effort by FDR to pack the court to get his way. And it's been widely criticized throughout American history, modern American history.
2: Until now, though. You had
0: Ruth Bader Ginsburg even saying that was a terrible idea, that the number of nine she thinks is the right one. But it also shows you how ideologically someone that was a figurehead of the left, of the leftist jurisprudence, Ruth Bader Ginsburg, was someone who was saying, we need to keep this number. And you would think that she would be widely criticized
2: because
0: if she said that today.
2: Because they were the real deal. I mean, it's a different, right. It was a different time. You could completely disagree with what Ginsburg did. You completely disagree with what a lot of these justices did, but they were legitimate scholars of their time, even if you disagreed with them, and
0: right.
2: They weren't into the political nonsense that is now just corrupted everything.
0: That's right. And I think also, as you mentioned earlier, we are still hard at work with this court.
2: Yeah, we need to go through these.
0: And one thing is that we have 11 that we have filed that are amicus briefs, plus two pending that we hope are taken by the court of our clients as well. You've heard us talk about them, John Eastman's case, where he has been disbarred in California, as well as the Calvary Chapel case. And one important one that we have also filed in is St. Mary's Catholic Parish versus Roy. That will be heard in December of this term, this case. And why it's so important that we filed here is that on the face of it, if you read what the case is about, it doesn't seem very connected to, like, say, the Calvary Chapel case, where the, you know, COVID fines are still trying to be enforced against them. But when it gets down to the real legal arguments of it, there are parts of this case that could very much affect the Calvary Chapel case. And we see people all the time saying, hey, where's the Calvary Chapel case? Yeah. What's going on? It's, we can only speculate because we don't know, but the fact that they did not either grant or deny cert at the end of that term, last term, and held it over, gives us a reasonable assumption or belief that there's something else that they want to see or decide before getting to that. And it very much could be this St. Mary's Catholic Parish.
2: Yeah.
0: Now, obviously, this is speculation. This is not something from the court that they've said, here's why we've held it over.
2: But it's an interesting case.
0: And so that's why we also had to file on this one to make sure that we are still pushing those arguments forward.
2: Yeah, in that case specifically, it's essentially in Colorado saying that if they want to particularly, you know, decide that they would like to have someone who is, I don't know, matches their religious beliefs of the school, that they could not go above that. They could not decide that that was a deciding factor. They actually removed congregational preferences, though they could still have something like your siblings went there, that kind of thing, but it became your beliefs. They decided that was something you couldn't do, again, for a religious school, a religious institution. So it's interesting how the ACLJ can get involved in that. There's a lot more, too. And look, we only have 57 seconds, so we're not going to get to all these right now, but we'll do it when we get back from the break. And if you don't catch us on the full hour on your local station, what are you doing? Watch on ACLJ.org. Watch on YouTube or on Rumble, on Facebook. It's way more fun. You get to see us. You get to talk to us. You get involved in the chat. We do it each day, every day, live from 12 to 1 p.m. Eastern time. Maybe you join us later on, tape delayed, or, you know, whatever it may be in your local market, because some areas air us later, you know, with time zones. Maybe they put us on in the afternoon slot, and we are recording this, you know, again, 12 to 1 p.m. Eastern time is when we are doing this show. I want you to be a part of the live broadcast each and every day. But even if you're not, I want you to support the work. Catch the full hour regardless, because it's archived immediately following the show. That's on YouTube, on Rumble, on ACLJ.org. You can find us all the way there. Go back to me. Let's cut back to me. Look, if you want to support the work of the ACLJ, I'm going to ask you right now. It is important time. 11 pending cases in the Supreme Court. Be a part of them today at ACLJ.org. Back in less than a minute.
8: With SRN News, I'm Ken Lorman in Washington. President Donald Trump is in Grand Island, Nebraska. Just finished a high-profile midterm election campaign rally. He told the crowd their high gas and diesel prices will be coming down real soon.
9: Last week, at my request, European nations agreed to release massive amounts of diesel fuel from their reserves. They have tremendous diesel fuel. Diesel's a big thing over there. We have a good relationship, and they're releasing it as we speak. Prices are all going down. Prices are all going way down, but they really are going to plummet as soon as that war ends.
8: President stumping tonight for Senator Pete Ricketts and other Republicans running in the state. He warned about turning power over to Democrats, saying again this is one of the most important midterm elections ever. The midterm's less than 30 days away. On Wall Street, green across the board today. This is SRN News.
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10: Keeping you informed and engaged now more than ever. 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
2: Welcome back. Second half hour of Seculo. Rick Grinnell's going to be joining us in just a few minutes. You're not going to want to miss that. And phone lines are open for you at 1-800-684-3110. We're also going to be talking about the U.S. pulling away all the bombers from that base in the U.K. as there have been more terror plots found and discovered. So we're going to talk about that, where things exist. We'll talk about that with Rick when we get back. But of course, we are talking about the first Monday in October. It is the first Supreme Court hearings, of course, this year. The new term begins today. And the ACLJ, we're involved in 11 current pending Supreme Court cases right now. We're going to talk about those as we go up. And of course, we were also discussing Justice Alito making the press rounds and really laying out the fact of talking about his retirement. It's something that people have been pushing for. And look, when people ask about that, of course, there's a lot of conversation around term limits. And a lot of conversation around age limits. I think with the Supreme Court of the United States, I don't think that should be ever considered. I think there are other, you could talk about it in the Congress and Senate. You could talk about that. I think those are elected offices. That's a little bit different. Lifetime appointments, I do think, are actually necessary to keep some sort of checks and balances on what's happening in this world. Now, sometimes that does favor one side over the other. But as we know, President Trump has been none too thrilled with some of his picks because Supreme Court justices don't seem to care, as I think that's okay, with necessarily who decided they were going to be in office. They are going to vote with what they think upholds the Constitution. And you may disagree with them on that. But again, you're not picking somebody to always vote your way.
0: That's right. And once again, it's not like the Constitution is necessarily silent on the term length. Obviously, they could add to it, but it says that federal judges hold their offices during good behavior. So it's not just Supreme Court justices, but as well. And the inference from that is if they're, you know, they could lose that through
2: the
0: process if they're, you know, not performing. If the justices themselves are criminals, right?
2: Yeah.
0: They can be removed from that seat. But it is not because of age or term. That is where we get the actual lifetime appointment philosophy is from the Constitution. It's not something that was made up later and just applied to judges. So I think even in that, the questions that are bubbling up around this as they continue to push this is something that you'd think people may want to think about the depth that it would have to go.
2: And Justice Alito talked about, you know, the vultures swirling around him and how that's not necessarily a pleasant thing to wake up to in the morning. But he did discuss this directly when asked, have you thought about it? Let's hear Byte 13.
11: Something I think that somebody at my age has to think about every term, but I thought that I could still make a valuable contribution, which is why I became a justice and a judge in the first place.
12: Positions that you took years ago are now the law today. Did that factor into your decision on retirement, your influence?
11: It's hard to give up the opportunity to do something that will be good for the Constitution and good for the country as long as I'm able to do it.
2: Yeah, I mean, that's a pretty clear answer. As long as he's able to do it, he thinks it's good for the Constitution and good for the country. Putting aside CBS, I don't know what was going on with those camera angles. I have to say, that was a very odd editorial decision to have your host on like a nice wide shot and then the most extreme close-up of a Supreme Court justice. You know that there's always,
0: Logan, you're starting to criticize the editorial decisions of CBS News. Makes me think that maybe the chat, when they call you a liberal, are right about something.
2: I'm more talking about the editorial team. Whoever made that, I think that that's a odd decision that's made.
0: Editing
2: with attention.
0: Editorial, not like news editorial.
2: Yeah, I think that the camera angles are made with intention.
0: Uh huh.
2: And putting a host in a nice clean shot, and then to make an extreme close up to try to show the sweat beads coming down a Supreme Court justice. And is, how old is he?
0: I believe he's 74.
2: 74?
0: I believe so.
2: You're not that old. Chuck Schumer would be mad at that. He's a nice, young, spry man.
0: 76, sorry.
2: 76, a little bit older than Schumer.
0: Got to correct myself there.
2: About a year older. All right, phone lines are open for you. Rick Rennell's going to be joining us in the next segment. And I want to hear from you as well, though. 1-800-684-3110. If you want to be on with Rick, you can call too, and then we'll get to your calls and comments to wrap up the show here towards the end. We'll be right back.
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0: back to Secula. We will be taking your calls and comments in the next segment, so go ahead and get online, 1-800-684-3110. We started talking about the Supreme Court of the United States. We're going to move this topic a little bit. As we saw also over the weekend, the U.S. Air Force bombers in the U.K. were returned to their home bases in the United States following another suspected terror plot. We know this has been a kind of ongoing issue that has happened in the U.K., but Rick Grinnell is joining us right now. But, Will, maybe we can get a little bit more into the details here. About a dozen bombers that needed to be removed?
1: Right. This is where the B-1 bombers were stationed that were assisting in the operations against Iran. We saw the scare that happened last week with the truck that had individuals that were being investigated for terrorism in the middle of the night headed towards the airbase. Fortunately, nothing took place. There was no terror attack that was able to be accomplished by the suspected terrorist. But it clearly sent a message to the U.S. military. And I think, Rick, having you on, you start to look at the diplomatic angle of this as well. The fact that the United States did not feel that they could securely keep our bombers at one of our very close allies' military bases in their home country.
2: Look, I think this is a win for our intelligence community and for the fact that our national security team is really watching these issues in great detail. We're going to respond as quickly as we can. This is, I think, the hallmark of President Trump, is that he's watching in real time. He adjusts the policy constantly. Sometimes the reporters, you know, are reporting on a different policy from week to week. And that's because the president is seamlessly going through and using military action as well as diplomacy. Now, I know personally from President Trump is that he wants diplomacy to work, but he's not going to be convinced to do it just through words. And so when we see individual situations that threaten our national security, our team is going to respond. And that is because President Trump is watching constantly and evaluating and changing the policy. So in this particular situation, if we're in a situation where our hardware, our military hardware, is being risked because we find intelligence that suggests something might happen, that we have to respond quickly, and that means sometimes our allies are not responding as quickly as we want to, and we have to take matters into our own hands.
1: Well, I think this is the perfect case example of that, where you know that there were career State Department officials that were probably pulling their hair out over this. Like, what, you're going to remove these bombers? It's going to embarrass the Brits, you know, that they can't keep our individuals safe on their own soil. But I think, and with previous administrations, not just Democrat, but probably Republican as well, those voices a lot of times were the loudest in the room that could have continued to put our troops maybe in danger because of the diplomatic crises that may have taken place at Foggy Bottom. But you are willing to see that the president is willing to do, and as well the leadership of the Pentagon and the Secretary of War, to do what is correct to keep Americans safe rather than to protect the feelings of the Brits.
2: Yeah. Look, Will, you know, I've worked at the State Department for close to 13 years, and I love the State Department, and I love the passion that a lot of the individuals bring. And I think this works exactly the way it's supposed to. We've talked about this before. I believe that the President of the United States and his national security team need to have a very strong person running the Pentagon, who literally says, we're not going to negotiate, we're going to protect America, and we're going to act quickly to protect America. And on the other hand, in that same room should be America's top diplomat, who says, look, give me more time, let me work on this, let me see if I can get, in this particular case, the Brits to move and do something that helps us. And so those conversations go on. The embassies may be contacted, but eventually at some point, when you're presenting these two sets of information and it's bubbling up, there needs to be someone over the top, which is the national security team. And in our case, luckily, it's the President of the United States, who's watching on a daily basis. He will say, this is taking too long, I got to act. This is the art of the deal. And this is what President Trump thrives at. And so I don't necessarily think it's a total failure. I think that sometimes it just needs to move a lot faster to protect Americans. And that's luckily why we have President Trump there to act fast.
0: Yeah, a total failure, Rick, would be more associated with something like what happened in the withdrawal from Afghanistan, where you then eventually did not take that threat seriously and you had blood on the hands of the American president, blood on the hands of what was happening here. And thankfully, these terror attacks were thwarted. But if it's going to be risking American lives, it seems like the direction is only really one way we could go with this.
2: Yeah, look, as director of national intelligence, I think I heard our team say a million times that we have to act to make sure that something is secure. And many times the public will never thank us. They don't know. Right. It is one of those things that we have to do. What I do get frustrated is the beat reporters covering national security, the reporters in Washington, D.C., should be sophisticated enough to highlight these moments. And yet they're not. They only react, you know, when there's an attack. And usually they're attacking the Republicans, no matter what the Republican policy is.
1: Rick, I do want to shift a little bit here, and because today early voting begins in your home state of California. Therefore, it is election day just about every day until November.
0: About a month.
1: Until the general election ends on November 3rd, is the way we do things now. We were talking earlier about Justice Alito giving interviews over the weekend for his book, but talking about even that what concerns him is that not just the threats and threats of violence that they have seen, but also the threats against the court of wanting to remake it. He sees that as an intimidation tactic. And as we're here now in the election month that we have before us, we know that it's not just the issues that are top level, but it's deeply constitutional issues that are on the ballot as well. So I just wanted to get your take on that now that you are officially in election season.
2: Yeah, look, we've got a lot of those ballot initiatives that cut to the heart of exactly what Justice Alito is talking about on the ballot this November. I've been pushing out because we have so many in California. You know, we do govern by ballot initiatives so much of the time. And so I've put out a list of how to vote yes or no. I hope if you're in California, voting in California, that you'll check out that list. But I have to say, Will, since you brought it up, I've been struggling this week, and I'd love to see if our viewers could help me figure this out. And I'd love your opinion.
1: Yeah.
2: I don't know what to do about Karen Bass and Nithya Raman. Who do you vote for? And a lot of people are coming to me saying, what are we doing? Let's be collective. Let's work together as conservatives and figure out what to do. But the reality is I struggle because I don't want to vote for Karen Bass because she doesn't deserve re-election. And somehow I feel like it's a reward for her if she's elected. And it somehow says that everything that she did before is okay. And I certainly can't vote for Nithya Raman because she's a communist.
0: Because of everything.
1: Rick.
2: And so the lesser of two evils has got us trapped in Southern California. So many people don't know what to do. I'd love to hear from the listeners as to what we should do, because one of them is going to be the mayor, regardless of if we do a write-in or whatever. One of them is going to be mayor. What do we do?
1: Rick, I don't want to try to intimidate you or try to influence your vote, but I think you need to vote your conscience here. But here's one way to look at it. Either you can vote for someone who, when trying to fix a pothole, puts up a no parking sign, or you can vote for someone who effectively got 8 stripes painted across a broken road to create a tripping hazard crosswalk. So those are your two. One actually got something done. Those stripes were painted. But the other, little novel approach. Let's put up a no parking sign. So you go, you vote your heart, Rick, but I hope that helped.
2: Well, it doesn't help a bit.
0: Yeah, the Boulevard of Broken Dreams, Will. That's
1: there you
0: for
1: go.
0: You. You know, Tom Morello from Rage Machine got in a lot of hot water this weekend because he said, I didn't vote for Harris because he couldn't because his thoughts were because of Gaza. But I'm like, you know, he got ripped apart by the left.
2: You love California, Logan. What would you do?
0: Oh, that is very tough. That is, I don't endorse candidates here on this show. So I think I can legally opt out of this conversation. But because I have to, right, Will?
1: Yeah.
2: Okay, well, you text me and you tell me.
0: Sure, okay. All right. You know, I really don't know. That is a really tough situation to be in, because you don't want to encourage people to not get out and vote and do what they need to do.
1: But there's a lot of other important things on the ballot as well.
0: Yeah, for sure.
2: I mean, look, this is the struggle. You have to vote. And I'm actually telling my friends, one of them is going to win.
0: Yeah.
2: And to be honest, I have struggled. I thought about calling one of them and saying, if I hold my nose and endorse you, and we bring in a bunch of conservative voters to help you win, because it's neck and neck. It really is.
0: Yeah.
2: What could we get out of it?
0: That's true. That's a good idea. Well, maybe we'll keep us updated on that. Rick, you got about a month to figure this out. But again, early voting starts right now, and we know that California is great with early voting, mail-in voting, all the different
1: things. Nothing to see here.
0: No problems, never any issues, never overnight dumps of ballots. Nothing ever happens. So, Rick, thanks for joining us. Hey, phone lines are open. I want you to call in. We got a lot of lines open right now, I'll be honest with you. A lot of people watching, but a lot of lines open. 1-800-684-3110. Call, be a part of the show right now. Last chance to get on the air today, but I want to hear from you. We'll be right back.
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5: 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Susan Shelley on Proposition 43. Roxanne Hogue, chairwoman of the L.A. Republican Party. Candidates Alex Villanueva running for L.A. Sheriff. 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
0: Hey, phone lines are open for you. I don't know why, guys. I'll be honest with you. A lot of you are watching right now, and I can tell when you're watching. You can monitor the numbers, but a lot of you are calling. So phone lines are open at 1-800-684-3110. But Will, I know we could break down some more because we actually have a lot more to chat about.
1: That's right. I wanted to bring this up as well, because this was when the Justice Alito was asked about the leak that happened with the Dobbs decision. Remember, this was the opinion of Justice Alito. This was what overturned Roe versus Wade. And we had that moment, then that unprecedented leak, that so much so when Politico first reported it, you almost didn't believe it was real. Many of us were like, there's no way that the actual opinion leaked, they're getting duped, or this is something else. But no, indeed, it was a draft opinion that tracked very, very closely with the final opinion that came out. And so this is where Shannon Bream is asking Justice Alito about that leak that happened when his draft opinion was released from someone that either worked for or was on the court. Let's hear Bite 7.
7: That was totally unprecedented in the history of the country. It was a grave breach of the trust that everybody who worked in this building had before that point.
8: Do you have an opinion about who you think the leaker was?
7: I do have an opinion, but the evidence available at this time is not strong enough for the court or for me to say this is the person who was responsible.
0: But it seems like the man knows.
1: It does, doesn't it? I mean, he says he has an opinion, but he's also not going to run out and attack an individual or a person where he says that the evidence is not strong enough for him or the court to name that person. Right. But, you know, add more and pack the court because his integrity is too strong there. That's what it sounds like to me.
0: Yeah. I mean, again, this was obviously all tied to why did it get leaked? It leaked because this was a decision that was going to be, and he even said he knew was going to be one of the more controversial decisions that was going to happen. He knew that people were going to have a lot of thoughts and opinions on the right to life and everything that would come out of that entire Dobbs decision. Of course, overturning Roe versus Wade, which you really look at it in the grand scheme of the United States of America, was only the law of the land for, what, 50 years? Not even quite. So it wasn't as if this was something that was written in stone and they could look back on it. Now, what you have to remember now, though, is because we often think of the Supreme Court of the United States as being that deciding factor that changes everything and it is locked in forever. It took decades. Did I think it would happen in my lifetime? I didn't. I was shocked. But it just so happened to be the plan where you would have Roe versus Wade overturned. Now, what that also means is if there is a scenario where a court is packed, or a scenario where you have more liberal justices than conservative justices, of course, that can be rewritten. Of course, it takes many years to get up to the Supreme Court of the United States at this level. But that doesn't mean it can't happen. And it doesn't mean that can't happen for any of the laws. When we're talking about Democrat socialist candidates coming in right now, all of this could be unwritten in our lifetime.
1: Right. And I think that goes back to even the original point of the broadcast and the things that we talked about is that the pressure and the intimidation factor, that is part of the point of releasing that leaked document.
0: Yeah.
1: Because that's where you started to hear more vocal voices. You started to hear and see assassination attempts. And we should play this as well. This is talking about that, the decision as well as the leak. Again, this is Justice Alito, bite two.
9: I anticipated that it would anger a great many people who believed and continue to believe strongly that there should be a constitutional right to abortion. So I understood that. I wasn't surprised that there was such a reaction. I didn't anticipate the particulars, what that would, the forms that that reaction would take, the most extreme forms. And I never dreamed that the draft of the opinion would be leaked. That was totally unprecedented in the history of the country. It was a grave breach of the trust that everybody who worked in this building had before that point. And it very predictably made the five of us in the majority targets for assassination and nearly resulted in the assassination of my colleague Brett Kavanaugh.
1: I think when you talk about the secretive nature of the court and the things that we talked about, there is something that, and I'm not talking about being able to live stream the video, but the way the deliberations happen, there has been so much, as he calls it, trust and camaraderie among justices throughout history where they understand the rules. And even in where they disagree, they and the people that work for them understand the sacredness of the job that they do as being at the top of a branch of government, a co-equal branch of government that is calling balls and strikes as judges, as they say. But here that you can tell how palpable it is for him, how much it hurt in a way beyond the, this is terrible for the institution, but even that someone betrayed the trust of the justices, knowing what they were doing and knowing the principles of the court, that someone took that into their own hands and stole court documents effectively and released them to the public, to the press, to try and intimidate other justices.
0: Yeah, and let's hear, this is from Amy Coney Barrett, just from a few months ago, also talking about this and talking about what happened to even her family and her children and the real risks that come into this that maybe she wasn't even anticipating. This is, again, just from back from July, Byte 15.
10: They have required me to, my children, to think about and see things that children should not have to see or think about. One example is when threats to my life were particularly intense a few years ago around the time of the Dobbs leak. My security detail sent me home with a bulletproof vest, and I carried it into my house, put it into my bedroom, dropped it down on a table, turned around, and my 12-year-old son was standing in the doorway of my bedroom, and he wanted to know what it was and why I had it, and I didn't know how to respond because maybe I lack imagination, but I didn't expect that performing this service was going to put me in the position of explaining to my children what a bulletproof vest was and why I had to wear one.
0: Unfortunately, it is the risk that not only Supreme Court justices, but anyone in the public eye, especially those who are willing to take their opinions loudly and say what they want to say, are going to end up with. And we've seen it firsthand, and we all have knowledge of what's going on in the world, and we've seen it against President Trump, we've seen it against Supreme Court justices, we've seen it in our own lives. Unfortunately, we live in a really, really broken world right now. So, you know what I'm going to ask you to do is just pray for these Supreme Court justices. By the way, on both sides, the conservative ones, the liberal ones, the ones in between, this shouldn't be what they have to live through right now. If you do want them to be more open and honest and have these go on the press and take questions or do a tour or discuss more how the sausage is made, as they said, you know what? We have to be able to protect them as well. So pray for them and their safety and the safety of all of our elected officials and our appointed officials and everyone. And with that, though, we are going to wrap up today's show. I appreciate everyone who listened. Look, 11, the Supreme Court starts today. The ACLJ team's got 11. Cases pending right now. I got the whole list in front of me. I could read them off to you, but look, well, let's get into that on another day because so many of these are very nuanced, very detailed. But the ACLJ team, always hard at work. You're not already a monthly supporter. This is why it's important to have ACLJ champions, those that give continually, regularly, on an ongoing monthly basis. So I'm going to ask you to do that today if you can support the work. We know times are tough financially. So if you can't, I totally understand. There's great free ways you can get involved. That's at aclj.org. You can share. Of course, you can post. All those things. None of our content and none of our legal work, by the way. No charge ever goes to a client. All of that is because people like you support the work financially. So do it today at aclj.org so we can be there for you if you need us. Of course, we're there for people around the country and around the world. Talk to you tomorrow.
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14: With SRN News, I'm Ken Lorman in Washington. President Trump visits deeper in Nebraska for another rally ahead of the November elections, and he tells the crowd,
15: "But with your support, just 29 days from now, Nebraska is going to defeat the radical left Democrats once again. And on November 3rd, we're going to send Pete Ricketts back to the United States Senate."
14: The president also warned against giving Democrats control, calling the midterms less than 30 days away, among the most important elections ever. He also says his super PAC will start paying for the pro-Trump TV ads that you've been seeing on television instead of the government paying for them. Update on Wall Street across the board. This is SRN News.
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12: 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Republican Party, candidates Alex Villanueva running for L.A. 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
19: Hi, Dennis Prager here. 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Thank you for your prayers. 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I'm starting the Ask Me Anything episodes on the Timeless Wisdom podcast, and I'd love to hear from you. 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The number is 877-243-7776. 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I will answer as many questions as I can on future episodes of the podcast. 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
24: He's here. He's here. 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

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Hope you were able to watch Life, Liberty, and Levin Saturday, Sunday.

0: And he was absolutely fantastic. And, of course, very few play the clips on the news hours. They play other clips. And the reason is simple. When I interviewed Justice Alito, I'm not interested in political questions, and I'm not interested in headlines. I do that interview for you. And we did it. We went through some of the concepts that are used that I want the American people to know in interpreting the Constitution and applying the language of the Constitution, some of the history of the court, and we went into all that, and where do these principles come from and these values come from. We went into that, and I wanted us to learn more about the justice, and I wanted him to be able to tell more about himself, including his love of baseball, the Phillies. Of course, they suck. They blew it. I'm a Phillies guy, too. I'm from Philly, and he's from Hamilton Township, New Jersey. It's a very small township in New Jersey. He's Italian. He's Catholic, and that was a significant, not massive, but significant Italian Catholic community. There was a lot of farming and so forth, and so when we would drive from the Philadelphia area to Atlantic City, back then we would go down a road. It was two lanes to begin with, and it became four lanes, and we'd drive right through Hamilton, New Jersey. All I remember about that is they had a great diner. I just can't remember the name of it, where we would try and stop when we could. But we got to get down to the nitty-gritty here. There's a lot that's been released by the Department of Justice related to what is massive corruption in the Biden regime with Jack Smith, with Merrick Garland and his deputy. The Department of Justice was hellish, absolutely hellish. I would say, in terms of modern dictatorships, this was right up there in the way they conducted themselves. And nobody better than our friend Julie Kelly. She's over at Substack, Classified with Julie Kelly. Julie, how are you?
1: I'm good, Mark. How are you? Thanks so much for having me on.
0: I am great, but you know what, Julie? And maybe it's just me. I knew it was awful, and I talked about it all the time. We talked about it all the time. I mean, this is really, the fingerprints are everywhere now, aren't they? Can you walk us through some of this?
1: They are, and Mark, as you know, I was on your show for 2 years covering Jack Smith in person, in trials.
0: You were the best.
1: Well, no, thank you, but I mean, I saw him and his team operate firsthand, and they are, believe it or not, they're dirtier and scuzzier than even I knew that they were.
0: Yeah.
1: It really is, and I mean, the irony of Jack Smith to saunter around this music festival over the weekend wearing a No Kings t-shirt when he ran a one-man tyrannical special counsel's office, abusing the Constitution, ignoring the Constitution, violating the law, violating the norms of just common decency. What is wrong with this guy that he wanted to surveil everyone involved with the president? I mean, we know now that he snatched White House phone records from the National Archives, using the archives politically motivated agency as an end around the court process to get 87 White House officials' phone records. By doing so, he collected communications with dozens of members of Congress and also reporters from numerous news organizations. That's why he did it. He didn't just want the phone records of White House officials. He wanted all of the information and content of what they were discussing and when. So we got those records. That was a bombshell. Now we learn and confirm that he was spying on Susie Wiles.
0: Yeah.
1: Now this began, though, under the Biden DOJ. I put this on my ex today. This started before Jack Smith took office in November of 2022. A few weeks earlier, they were already sending preservation letters to big tech companies telling them to hang on to the emails of Susie Wiles, Cash Patel, and an unnamed attorney. I mean, the privilege consequences here are all over the place. Jack Smith did not care. But here, what's the bottom line? This represents a Department of Justice that for the second time in three cycles spied on Donald Trump and his campaign. But I would argue this is worse than what we saw with Russiagate.
0: And it's worse because of the extent of what this man did. He was getting what I'll call these blind subpoenas against

0: Republican senators and congressmen. He was getting subpoenas against news organizations. Julie, he got subpoenas against my radio show. The only radio show in the country, apparently. I assume that was for phone records and texts and emails. I don't know, not transcripts. We post the transcripts already. And then we learned about all this. This came from the White House, didn't it? It came from Biden, probably pounding his fist, and White House counsel. They were calling the shots, weren't they?
1: Well, yes, and we do know, and you and I talked about this a few years ago in the classified documents case, and this is a result of what was happening in the classified documents case. Plasmic Echo was the code name for the documents case, and that is what they used to get this pen register signed by a federal judge, and it's got to be one of our two favorites, Mark Levin, or both, perhaps. Former chief D.C. Judge of the D.C. District Court, Beryl Howell, followed up by the current chief judge of the D.C. District Court, Jeb Bosberg, who very likely are the ones who signed the pen register allowing Jack Smith to obtain, to seize these phone communications with Susie Wiles and everyone else, including the president. And the way to get that pen register, though, the government has to tell a judge, we think that this is part of a crime that we're investigating. What possible crime could Susie Wiles have committed in 2022 and 2023 related to classified documents? She had nothing to do with it. She wasn't even raised in any of the court filings. So that was a lie, but the judges, Howell and Bosberg, as you know, didn't care. That's why he conducted the classified documents investigation in Washington instead of Southern Florida.
0: Now let's explain why that is important. Go ahead.
1: It's key, and we shouldn't lose sight of this because I think this represents the most egregious abuse of power by Jack Smith. The alleged crime of hoarding classified documents, national defense information, and obstructing the investigation into that happened at Mar-a-Lago. It happened in Palm Beach. So then the jurisdiction for the investigation, including grand jury proceedings, including getting judges to sign off on this sort of nonsense, should have happened in Southern Florida, i.e. Judge Eileen Cannon. But because Jack Smith and the DOJ preceding him were so dirty, were so unaccountable, were so arrogant, they conducted the investigation almost entirely in Washington, D.C., so they could get the rubber stamp from the Democrat, Trump-hating partisan judges there and go before Trump-hating grand juries made up of, 90% Democratic voters in Washington, D.C. At the last minute, Mark, they switched the jurisdiction to Southern Florida, read out copies of the transcript, allegedly, from the grand jury proceedings in Washington to a Florida grand jury. That's how they got the indictments. There was no investigation in Southern Florida, and there's a reason why. They never would have gotten away with what they did in Washington leading up to the indictment. And, of course, a lot of that came to a screeching halt when they had to do this before Judge Eileen Cannon, who thankfully tossed the documents indictment in July 15th, 2024, after determining that Jack Smith's appointment violated the Constitution. That, to me, is the most egregious abuse of power. If Jack Smith and his team should be held accountable, even criminally liable for anything, it should be the abuse of the grand jury process. And this was part of that, surveilling and monitoring, spying on Susie Wiles.
0: Judge Cannon was a hero, wasn't she?
1: Absolutely.
0: Because they were out to get her. They were smearing her. She was this, she was that, yet she was Law Review. She'd been a prosecutor. She was very thorough in the way she was handling the Constitutional Appointments Clause issue. I know Landmark, my group, was involved, and other groups, and, of course, two former attorneys general, my boss, Meese, and others.
1: Right.
0: And the number one expert in the world on the Appointments Clause was there saying, no, this is an unconstitutional appointment. And yet, look how they trashed her. And you're exactly right. And then we find out when it comes to the National School Boards Association, basically, the White House, they went to the White House, and the White House pushed this memo, pushed it through DOJ, as I knew they did. I mean, the DOJ wasn't going to do that on their own. It was so ridiculous. And yet so vile, attacking free speech and parents' rights and so forth and so on. And now it's clear that the White House was involved, right?
1: oh, it's clear that the White House was involved in all of these, corrupt investigations and manhunts, lawfare used against American citizens that they didn't agree with, that didn't support them, that don't support them, that didn't support their radical policies. So, Mark, the idea that now all of a sudden the corporate media who turned away, who actually encouraged the Biden DOJ, Merrick Garland, Lisa Monaco, let's not forget her. She was actually the one pulling all the strings. Matthew Graves, the D.C. U.S. attorney who prosecuted all the J6ers, prosecuted Steve Bannon, prosecuted Peter Navarro, all of them working in concert, really focused on nothing else but trying to put Donald Trump, his family, his closest advisors, and, of course, his voters, his supporters, in prison on phony, concocted charges, but also at the same time using the threat of federal power against other groups, parents who don't support radical policies at their public schools, pro-lifers. We saw them jailing women in their 70s for protesting outside of abortion clinics in Washington, D.C. I mean, this is nothing that we've seen in history, but we're learning more every week. And I want to commend the White House Transparency Task Force, John Solomon, and also Senator Grassley for producing a lot of these records related
0: and the Attorney
1: to
0: General.
1: Trump, which was a third. Yes, I'm sorry. And, of course, the Attorney General, Todd Blanche, FBI Director Kash Patel, House Judiciary Committee Chairman Jim Jordan, who are producing this, nonstop drip of documents and records that is even eye-opening to people like you and me who covered this, on a daily basis for years. This is still shocking, unacceptable behavior. And if Jack Smith is not held accountable, you are going to have a very angry base. We already saw the Russiagate perps get off. Hopefully we'll have some accountability in Florida on the grand conspiracy investigation. But the arrogance, and that's what I saw the most about Jack Smith, the arrogance of him walking around this festival trying to get attention for himself wearing a No Kings t-shirt. Talk about hypocrisy.
0: Yeah. And his wife is a big left-wing Democrat activist. I want to hold you over if you have time. We're talking to Julie Kelly, who is just superb. I've always liked her. She just stays on top of the stuff like a Doberman, which is great. We'll be right back.
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0: Julie Kelly, we have a few minutes. If the Democrats take the House, what can we look forward to?
1: I mean, more investigations, obviously, impeachment of the president, some of his top cabinet officials, I would expect. They're going to try to shut down in these committees that are producing documents, shut that down. However, I think, they still have passed through with the White House Transparency Task Force to do that. That's, I think, nothing, new there, what we expect the Democrats to do, but certainly come to Jack Smith's any of his team. There is a criminal referral pending against Jack Smith right now before Todd Blanche for making false statements to Congress. Also a criminal referral against his top henchman in the J6 case, Thomas Wyndham, for obstruction of Congress for refusing to answer questions. So let's hope we see some movement on that, but I'm sure the Democrats will try to put a stop to that. They can't, but
0: turns out that
1: they will be able to.
0: He'd also sent a staff over to CIA, didn't he?
1: Yes, correct. Yes, he did. His staff did. I believe this would have been Jay Bratt and David Harbach in the documents case, meeting with former CIA director John Brennan in late 2023, allegedly to serve as a witness, an expert witness during the trial that never happened. But I have my doubts that that's exactly why they met with Brennan.
0: And he was asked if he had ever met with Brennan. And he basically has said no. So it was very deceptive. He did not reveal that he may not have directly, but his staff did. This guy's a complete sleazeball, isn't he?
1: He is just, I hate to say it, he makes Jim Comey look like an honorable man. That is how dirty Jack Smith is as a prosecutor, as a government official, as a human being. There's something really sinister about that man. And there's something really creepy about a grown man who wants to look at everyone's text messages and look at, deleted posts that the president had on his ex account. There's something really wrong with a person. That is not criminal investigation. That's voyeurism that borders on like some sort of psychopathic tendencies. Mm-hmm. This is a very, very dangerous man who never should have had the reins of power that he did.
0: Isn't it amazing? I've got to go, but despite all this, they had nothing. Zero. On Donald Trump and his people. Nothing. Julie Kelly, God bless you, my friend. You've done a fantastic job, and we'll always remember it. You take care.
1: You too, Mark. Thanks so much.
0: You got it. We'll be right back.
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5: With SRN News, I'm Ken Lorman in Washington. President Trump visits deeper in Nebraska for another rally ahead of the November elections, and he tells the crowd,
6: "But with your support, just 29 days from now, Nebraska is going to defeat the radical left Democrats once again. And on November 3rd, we're going to send Pete Ricketts back to the United States Senate."
5: The president also warned against giving Democrats control, calling the midterms less than 30 days away, among the most important elections ever. He also says his super PAC will start paying for the pro-Trump TV ads that you've been seeing on television instead of the government paying for them. Update on Wall Street across the board. This is SRN News.
7: Jennifer Horn here. 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We'll hear from Carl DeMaio about Proposition 39. Susan Shelley on Proposition 43. Roxanne Hogue, chairwoman of the L.A. Republican Party. Candidates Alex Villanueva running for L.A. Sheriff. 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

0: The Fin, an unapologetic patriot and unapologetic constitutionalist. 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
1: It's really quite an abomination. The same party that wants to destroy our Constitution, the entire structure, aiming first at the Supreme Court, so they'll have to kill the filibuster rule, and that's what they're going to do. Pack the other courts, pack the Supreme Court with four more justices, turn it into a Politburo, pack the Senate with four more justices, and they're going to be righteous about everything they do. They're going to pretend that they're the true constitutionalists. That's just what they do. They're sleazeballs. Absolute sleazeballs. This is what they do. And we have one story after another in the New York Post, also Just the News, that lays out everything that was done here. And to give you a bottom line on it, excuse me, the President of the United States, Joe Biden, was involved in everything, as I had surmised to you, as the President of the United States did as well. Every piece of it. The Attorney General was a sap. He was a lapdog. And the worst of the bunch was his deputy, Monaco, an Obamaite, a bomb thrower. But all through the Department of Injustice, there were these radicals. These radicals all throughout. And the courts, pretty much the same. The courts, I should say, in the D.C. lower courts and the D.C. circuit, the judges are pretty much the same. Certainly on the appellate court there, but even in the lower courts, I should say. And they intend to appoint a bunch of Jacksons to the court. She's the dumbest of the bunch. She's also a bomb thrower. She doesn't even understand the role of a Supreme Court justice. So Biden pushed her through for a reason. You know, it really all started with Barack Milhouse, Benito Obama. And he's now going to campaign for Abdul El Sayed, just so you know. And Sayed's sister-in-law appears on the terrorist watch list. Did you know that? His sister-in-law is on the terrorist watch list. Mm-hmm. His father is connected to CARE, and I believe it's the Muslim Brotherhood. He has said things that are so bad that he has sought to cover his tracks online and elsewhere. It's really shocking. And that race shouldn't be close, and Mike Rogers will be on here. Did you say Wednesday, Rich? Wednesday. We're going to try to help those candidates that want help. We're going to have Dan Sullivan back from Alaska. We're going to have our friend Mike Lawler in a tough district. If we're going to hold the House, he needs to win. And he'll be back with us. And we're going to have numerous others that I can't even remember on the lead up to the election. We'll have Blakeman back on, is running for governor in New York. We're going to have a few Texas people on, the whole list. We're going to do everything we can. I spent about 45 minutes this afternoon on Dan Patrick, Lieutenant Governor Dan Patrick's podcast in Texas. It's a big podcast, and it averages anywhere from 600 to 800,000 views, which is a lot. I mean, he's not a professional and a full-time podcaster, but he's really good. And when we finished, he said, if we win Texas, it's going to be because of this podcast. I said, you really think? He said, yes, I think there's going to be a million views on this. This is what we do. We do it pretty much under the radar. And by under the radar, we're very public. We're very big. But talk radio doesn't get the respect that it deserves. It doesn't get the attention that it deserves. Podcasters get a lot of it, and yet most of them are pathetic. And they're not pulling votes anywhere. For most of them, not all of them, for most of them, people watch them because they're car wrecks, day in and day out car wrecks, and people laugh at them. They're not embracing them. Tucker Carlson. You know, the other thing is the internet. It's very, very bizarre. We were taking on Tucker Carlson at a very national level, day in and day out, starting, I think it was in May of a couple of years ago, and the gloves were off, and we were socking and rocking, and, so you see this stuff online, Mr. Reduce? Well, actually, I was the first one to criticize him. And you go, who is this person? Then another one. Actually, we both were the first ones to criticize him. I don't know who the first one was to criticize him. All I'm saying is when I came out of the box, we got no support whatsoever. And it's one thing to post something on the internet or some relatively small social, so it's quite another when you have the second largest talk show in America and you take him on and you're pounding away and he notices it and he's fighting back and there's not much for him to fight with. He's proven himself to be exactly everything I said he was. He's excusing Hitler. He's excusing the Third Reich. He and his guests raise questions about the Holocaust, trashing America, spends an awful lot of time in Arab countries. I just go on and on. He's exactly everything I said he is. He's an out-of-the-closet anti-Semite. I think he hates his own country, our country. And I think in many ways he's a traitor. I do. That's just my opinion. He's not the only one. There's a cabal of these guys. And I usually tangle with one or two at a time. I don't mind it at all. Because they're such flawed perverts and criminals and crooks and propagandists. It's really not that hard. But it has to be done. Part of the problem with the Democrat Party early on is they didn't take on their sick bastards the way I have taken these guys on, and now some others are taking them on. And now it is the party. The sickest among them, excuse me, the sickest among them, like the Bernie Sanderses and this guy Chris Murphy, and you've got that... the stooges in the house there and so forth, they're the worst of the worst. They're the worst of the worst. So there is that. And I wanted to point that out to you as well. Good news, bad news, all kinds of news out there. Harry Enten, the data analyst over at the Constipated News Network. Cut one, go.
2: If we, in fact, do have these same exact overperformances from Republicans, well, this 53-47, what does that turn into? Well, it turns into, boom, 51-49 Republicans, because Michigan, that would go from blue to red. How about Texas? That would go from blue to red. Iowa, the same. Ohio, the same. So what happens in Texas could very well tell us what is going on nationwide. Because if Texas turns blue, it means that all of this red right here, well, maybe the polls would actually indicate that they would turn
1: blue. And what he's trying to say is if the polls basically do not accurately reflect Republican input, and he's saying that in each cycle it they have sort of given a short shrift to Republicans. If the same thing happens here, then the Republicans will hold the Senate. That's what he's trying to say. And so I want you to hear that. What I'm trying to say is that's all well and good. Just go out and vote like everything's on the line, because everything is on the line. Everything. The Democrats are trying to shorten this president's term from 4 years to two by crippling him with investigations. And they're trying to lay the foundation in 2028 for a Democrat by making these allegations and on and on and on. Excuse me. And, of course, they are going to destroy the filibuster. They are going to destroy the Supreme Court. They're going to destroy a whole lot that protects we, the American people, from them. And I believe you're going to see just massive pushes for amnesty for all these 20-some million people they brought in here, on top of the other 20 million who were already here, and your country's done then. You can't deport Islamist radicals with ties to Hamas when you confer citizenship on them. And that's how bad this is. This is how crazy these people are. And they got a lot of other plans in mind. They want to try and force Israel to commit suicide geographically by giving up their indigenous land, Judea and Samaria. Judea, of course, is where Judaism was born. In Shiloh, where the 12 tribes came together, right there. And somehow that's Palestinian. There weren't even Muslims back then. There weren't even Christians back then, let alone Palestinians, for God's sakes, an invention of 1965 in the KGB. And the Temple Mount, which is the holiest of the Jewish sites, the holiest of the Jewish sites. When Islam came into being, what is it, 1,400 years ago, that's all, they built a temple right there, and now call it their third holiest site. Third. Right on top of the number one holiest of all sites for the Jewish faith. And I've told you before, others repeat this. I did all the research and laid it out here and on Fox. It's okay that others repeat it. But Iraq was majority Christian. Syria was majority Christian. Lebanon was majority Christian. Egypt was majority Christian. And there were more. And now there are almost no Christians anywhere in any of those places except Egypt, 10% or so Coptic Christians who are treated like crap. And the only growing Christian community is in Israel. And I might add, there are Muslims who live there, Arabs who are Muslims and some aren't who live there. And none of them would go into any of the Arab countries to live. None of them would go into the Muslim countries to live. They stay in Israel and they fight in the IDF, believe it or not. Because they're Israeli citizens. It's hilarious. They talk about segregation and apartheid in Israel. These majority Muslim countries, they're not just majority. They're 99.9%. 99.9%. We're looking straight at our generation right now, right now. At the second Muslim crusade, or as I prefer to call it because I want to be accurate with my language, Islamist crusade. It's the second one. It's taking place right in front of your eyes. And we have Marxist, that is left-wing governments, including the Democrats, who are waving it right in. Right in. You know where this guy Chris Murphy is? He's been all over the Middle East. He won't go to Israel. He's out of Connecticut. I'll be right back.
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0: And who'd you say? Clay Travis did discuss the Alito interview I had on Sunday. 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God bless me. On the Mark Levin Show, Mr. Producer. Mr. Producer is going to go online tonight. He's going to get it. He's going to put in Levin, and you're going to say you heard it from yourself, right? Do we have time? How much time do we have?
1: Not enough.
0: Okay. When we come back, the Commerce Clause. Say what? The Commerce Clause? It's actually the Interstate Commerce Clause. It's one of the main reasons we went from the Articles of Confederation to the Constitution. See, what was happening is states were taxing other states. States were taxing products, goods, you know, harvested vegetables and fruits and so forth coming out of other states in order to protect their own states. So we were having a big problem in America with commerce. And so the country was hurting very, very badly. It's one of the reasons they dropped the Articles of Confederation, not the only reason, but a big reason, had the Constitutional Convention and put the Commerce Clause in there, the Interstate Commerce Clause in there. Well, in my view, this has come to light today in an oral argument. Oral argument in which the slip and fall lawyers for Boulder County, Colorado, one of the most left-wing counties in America, but they won't be alone. Where Democrat cities and towns, Democrat counties, Democrat states want to sue, guess who? The oil companies. For all the damage they're doing to the environment, don't you know? To the atmosphere, to your lungs, to whatever. To whatever. And they want them to pay damages. In other words, They want to sue the oil companies to put them out of business with 1,000 lawsuits from 1,000 Democrat communities. And this is how they hope. This is how the radical left degrowth movement hopes to choke off our economy. And they're working with the Democrats who are promising you, we're going to lower the price of fuel. This is important. We'll be right back.
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3: 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We'll hear from Carl DeMaio about Proposition 39, Susan Shelley on Proposition 43, Roxanne Hogue, chairwoman of the L.A. 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Sheriff, Don Wagner running for California Secretary of State, and more. 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
7: With SR8 News, I'm John Scott. With a month to go until the midterms, President Trump hitting the campaign trail with multiple stops across the country this week.
8: This week, the president will be campaigning for Republican candidates across the country. President Trump scheduled to visit the Nebraska State Fairgrounds in Grand Island, Nebraska today for a rally for Senator Pete Ricketts. On Wednesday, the president is scheduled to return to Texas to campaign again for Ken Paxton for Senate, this stop in San Antonio. The president also scheduled to return to Alabama for the SEC game Saturday night in Tuscaloosa against the Georgia Bulldogs. Laura Winters reporting.
7: The U.S. monitoring the situation after a lab worker died due to possible exposure to the plague in Russia. It happened at an anti-plague research institute in Irkutsk. Nearly 200 people have been quarantined now. This is SRN News.
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13: Ronald Reagan believed freedom was more than a political system or a set of laws. In 1988, he said, "Freedom describes the God-given condition of the human soul." For Reagan, liberty was not something government created. It was something government was called to respect and to protect. That idea sits at the heart of the American experiment. Our rights do not come from rulers, institutions, or political majorities. They belong to us by nature and by God. And when we understand freedom that way, our responsibility becomes clearer. Government may protect liberty. Laws may preserve it, but neither can give us what was never theirs to grant. Freedom begins with the recognition that human dignity and liberty come before government, not from it.
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25: He's here. 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
0: America, Mark Levin here. Our number, 877-381-3811, 877-381-3811. So, there was oral argument today over this issue of whether these lawsuits can be brought, which obviously are intended to destroy these oil companies, bankrupt them. And what would happen is these Democrat towns and cities and states would all coordinate. They would network. They would drop them one after another. You know, I believe their biggest donors are the trial lawyers. And so for them, this is a massive win-win. Massive. It's really disgusting. These people are so disgusting. They can't achieve by legislation, even if it was constitutional, and I don't believe it is. But certainly to have Boulder County, Colorado, do this sort of thing that affects, you know, Republican states, Republican communities, and the whole nation. That cannot be acceptable. Even if state judges go along with it, or local judges go along with it, so what? The Commerce Clause is the Commerce Clause, and it's intended to protect you and me, the citizens of the country. It's not there to protect states, and so forth and so on. So, the Commerce Clause of the Constitution, you notice we have to talk about every aspect of the Constitution virtually when dealing with these people.

0: First clause is found in Article 1, Section 8, Clause 3. Grants Congress the power, quote, to regulate commerce with foreign nations and among the several states and with Indian tribes. Now, the goal was not, as AI will say and as the left will say and so forth and so on, AI just gobbles up stuff and spits it out. Does a very good job of it, but it doesn't do a good job of politics. It does a good job of math and science and on and on. What it's basically doing there, in the environment in which it was passed, is to encourage commerce. Remember what I told you, capitalism is commerce. That's what it is. That's all it is. It's commerce. And basically, commerce across state lines and so forth and so on were the animating issue. They wanted to encourage it. It's not called the anti-commerce clause. It's not called the regulate commerce clause. It's called the interstate commerce clause. And so states cannot, towns and counties cannot interfere with commerce in a way that interferes with other states and other towns and the country. Because that's the intent of this. This isn't some minor regulatory issue where states plopping something on where it doesn't have that much of a significant effect outside the state or in interstate commerce. No, this is an effort to turn that clause inside out in order to destroy the oil companies. And I want you to think about this. If they were to get away with something like this, they could target all kinds of companies and blow them out. So here's Chief Justice Roberts at oral argument today. I'm only going to play a few minutes for you, but I'm going to be quiet as this goes on. And he is sort of jousting with this guy, Kevin Russell, who's the attorney for Boulder County, Colorado. Cut six, go.
1: Just to make sure I have a correct understanding, presumably if you prevail the next day, a municipality in every single state will file a lawsuit, they'll probably copy your pleadings, and then there'll be at least 50, you know, different cities in one state could do it, I suppose, causes of action filed, and what, I mean, is it, how would you think that will work out on the ground?
2: So I think on the ground, I mean, there are other examples where, you know, a course of conduct causes mass liability across the nation in asbestos, you know, in other kinds of product liability suits.
0: So let's stop right there. So think this through. You don't have to be a lawyer, as a matter of logic and reasoning. What is the difference? And I think the Chief Justice got it about right. What is the difference between asbestos cases and the oil companies? What's the difference? You can draw a straight line between asbestos and what asbestos does to the lungs and so forth and so on. You can draw a straight line. And the cases are numerous. What line are you drawing exactly to the oil companies? Air pollution? Asthma? In other words, it's very nebulous. And you can do it with almost anything. With almost anything. So, if somebody has a specific illness from oil, not some general climate change thing or there's pollution and there, no, no, some direct causal action. That's one thing. And most don't, because there's no such thing unless you're drinking the stuff and that's your fault. Go ahead.
2: Through litigation, including there is an MDL-like process for states.
1: I think maybe asbestos is a little different, since that's not something that's necessary. It doesn't have to be applied as broadly after a decision of the sort you're talking about as it was before. But there's always going to be greenhouse gas emissions affecting every state.
0: And so that's what he's saying is the bar will be so low, it's almost standardless. The direct causal illness is really non-existent, and so you're going to destroy them. And you know you're going to destroy them. You're plotting to destroy them. That's why you're doing this. And you can do it with a lot of industries, too. So this is their

0: way to destroy capitalism. But I want you to keep something in mind that did not come out at the hearing, and it wouldn't, because it's political. These Democrat towns, these trial lawyers, are working with the Democrat Party. So when they talk about they're going to reduce the price of gasoline, no, they're not. They're going to drive it up like it is in California, $8 a gallon. Diesel, almost $10 a gallon. This is their dream. This is what they want to do. And they're going to unleash everything they can. And this is why the election is so important. Also, because if they add 4 seats to the Supreme Court, there's no even point in arguing this stuff before the Supreme Court. They will win every time. Every time. So they will be able to sue oil companies. They will destroy the oil industry. We will not be able to produce oil to the extent we need for you to have gasoline, home heating oil, all these products, fertilizer and so forth. They're all going to be affected. You're going to be forced into electric cars, but there's not going to be any electricity to handle it all. And you can also imagine internationally what that's going to do to us. So these people are bomb throwers. And the Democrat Party has no intention of lowering the price of fuel. When they were in power, they drove up the price of fuel. It was even higher than it is today, inflation adjusted. In fact, they drove up the price of everything. Clothing, food, housing, so forth. They did that. They did it. Go ahead.
1: Other than your litigation is going to address it. So as a practical matter, what should happen?
2: As a practical matter, I think before these defendants face the kind of liability that they are projecting, we are going to have to satisfy the Dormant Commerce Clause. There's choice of law rules and restrictions on choice of law that come from the constitutional personal jurisdiction. We're going to have to prove proximate cause, which they say we cannot prove. The mere fact that there could be a lot of litigation, I don't think there's anything in the Constitution that says preemption arises from whenever, a state law, if copied in other states, could cause a lot of litigation.
1: Well, and with the overlay that, of course, we're not talking about regulation of emissions at all. It's just sort of production. Why does that have any significance in the case? There's a reason why aren't these suits directed at greenhouse gas emissions?
2: I think in part because of Ouellette. I think that is a field that has been occupied in significant part by federal law.
1: I'm sorry to interrupt, but isn't your suit an attempt to evade those decisions?
2: It's an attempt.
1: It's an effort to reduce emissions. The fuel production itself doesn't have the sort of universal harm that we're talking about.
2: No, it does not.
0: All right, we're going to go. You get the Dormant Commerce Clause. Anybody know what that is? That's really not in the Constitution. It was made up by judges and justices in the past. But it prohibits states from passing laws that discriminate against or unduly burden interstate commerce, which is the whole purpose of the Commerce Clause to begin with. And he says, well, we're going to have to prove that it doesn't and so forth. So, no, you won't have to prove anything if they stuff the Supreme Court. This is what they're all betting on. I'll be right back.
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5: 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Susan Shelley on Proposition 43. Roxanne Hogue, chairwoman of the L.A. Republican Party. Candidates Alex Villanueva running for L.A. Sheriff. 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

0: We're here with actually a good friend of mine. Mike Lawler is running in a tough district, and I very much want him to win, and I've endorsed him strongly. And my attitude in this election is very simple. Vote Republican. Up and down the chain. Up and down the line. The Democrats are radicals. They're nuts. And we're not just debating little issues here. We're debating the survivability of this nation. So I want to welcome my friend Mike Lawler, who's in a district in New York, not too far from New York City. How are you, my friend?
1: I'm doing well, Mark. How are you?
0: I'm good. Tell everybody the counties or the towns that are in your district, so especially the people who are listening in New York, so they know.
1: Yeah, it's just north of New York City, Rockland County, where I live. It's a county of about 340,000 people. Westchester County, I have the northern portion, everything north of the Tappan Zee Bridge. The Clintons and George Soros are my constituents.
0: Congratulations.
1: Bedford. Yes, they're very happy to have me. I have Putnam County, just north of Westchester, and then three towns in Dutchess County, East Fishkill, Beekman, and Pawling. So I go from the New Jersey border to Connecticut.
0: So it's a big district.
1: It's for a non-urban district. It's actually relatively condensed. It's because it's the immediate suburbs, so it's densely populated. A lot of cops, firefighters, veterans living in the district. About 780,000 residents, but it's from one end to the other is about an hour. So it's not too bad, all things considered.
0: Some of these guys, they represent, states like Montana or Wyoming, and it takes them, 3 days to get from one town
1: like
0: to the other.
1: 7 hours.
0: Yeah, exactly. Crazy. How is it looking, and what do you want to tell the nation and your constituents in your district why this is so important?
1: Well, look, this is a district that determined control of Congress in 2022 when I defeated Sean Patrick Maloney, the chair of the DCCC at the time. And it's a district that determined it in 24 when I was one of only three Republicans to win a seat that Kamala Harris won. And it'll determine it again. This is a district that has 80,000 more Democrats than Republicans. It's very diverse district. It's got one of the largest Jewish populations of any congressional district. 19% of my district is Latino. It's home to the largest contingent of cops, firefighters, veterans. 50% of households have a cop, a firefighter, or a veteran living in the household. So very diverse, affluent, but blue collar, working class. Look, we're in New York. Democrats control everything. Kathy Hochul has a 60% disapproval. Chuck Schumer has a 70% disapproval. You know where Donald Trump is? 49% disapproval. The fact is that Democrats have run the state of New York into the ground, and I'm the only thing standing in the way of all-out socialism from Mamdani to Hochul up the Hudson River. And I think voters appreciate the fact that I say what's on my mind. I say what I believe. Whether I agree or disagree with the president, I'm not afraid to say it. Whether I agree or disagree with my party, I'm not afraid to say it. I stand up for my constituents. I do what I believe is right. I'm unafraid to call out the radical nuts from Mamdani to Hassan Piker to Tucker Carlson. I don't care whether you're Republican or Democrat. I will always stand up against those who seek to destroy this country and really engage in conduct that I just fundamentally disagree with. And, I think as we look at the choice in this election, it is a choice between common sense and crazy, capitalism and communism. And my opponent, Kate Conley, a combat war veteran, I appreciate her service to our country. But the fact is that she agrees with the radical socialists on a number of issues, including open borders and sanctuary state policies. She supports a government takeover of healthcare. She supports increasing taxes by $4 trillion. And at the end of the day, she would do nothing to stop the crazies that have taken over the Democratic Party.
0: And in the end, she will vote for Hakeem Jeffries to be speaker and all the other lunatics to be speaker who have promised to dismantle our Constitution, our economic system, our borders, push DEI and all the rest of it. And You're one of the hardest working members of Congress that I know, and you work very, very hard for your constituents, and you spend a lot of time day and night on that sort of thing, and I think that would pay off over time, don't you?
1: No question, and I feel very good about where we are on the ground. At the end of the day, it's the voters that make the decision, not the pundits, not the pollsters, and I feel very good about where we are in the district. We've closed over 10,000 constituent cases in less than 4 years. I've done over 2,000 in-person events throughout my district. I show up in every community. I engage on the issues. I'm omnipresent in the media, including on channels that don't necessarily share our views, because I believe at the end of the day, you have to deliver the message. Yes, you have to deliver the message to the voters. And I think most of the voters in my district appreciate the fact, whether they agree with me or not, they know I'm working hard, they know I'm doing the job, and they know I'm fighting for them and their families.
0: There's a handful of Democrats, in the House, and only on some issues in which they're reasonable. And you sort of have plucked them and try to work with them on the more reasonable positions, correct?
1: No question, and it's why Jared Golden, a Democrat from Maine, endorsed me for re-election. I'm the only member of the House who has been endorsed for re-election by a sitting member of Congress from the opposite party. My best friend in Congress is a Democrat, Josh Gottheimer. We work together on myriad of issues, from a strong U.S.-Israel relationship to combating anti-Semitism to putting in place common sense guardrails on AI. And so on. And Josh and I, we live 20 minutes apart, and it's important to actually try and solve the issues facing the American people.
0: When we come back with Mike Lawler, he did all of you folks out there a favor, and you're all going to benefit from it. And when we come back, he'll tell us where we can go to help him. We'll be right back.
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7: With SR8 News, I'm John Scott. With a month to go until the midterms, President Trump hitting the campaign trail with multiple stops across the country this week.
8: This week, the president will be campaigning for Republican candidates across the country. President Trump scheduled to visit the Nebraska State Fairgrounds in Grand Island, Nebraska today for a rally for Senator Pete Ricketts. On Wednesday, the president is scheduled to return to Texas to campaign again for Ken Paxton for Senate, this stop in San Antonio. The president also scheduled to return to Alabama for the SEC game Saturday night in Tuscaloosa against the Georgia Bulldogs. Laura Winters reporting.
7: The U.S. monitoring the situation after a lab worker died due to possible exposure to the plague in Russia. It happened at an anti-plague research institute in Irkutsk. Nearly 200 people have been quarantined now. 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
10: Millions will vote soon, but do they really know the issues? Now, Rob Schmidt is on Newsmax tonight talking about the war for America's future. 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
1: And I strongly endorse Mike Lawler, who I know to be a stand-up guy. Mike Lawler, you've saved a lot of people in the middle class a lot of money, people who own homes and so forth. Explain that.
2: No question, Mark. In the 2017 tax bill, the state and local tax deduction, which had been in effect for about 100 years, was capped at $10,000 instead of unlimited. And so in high tax states like New York or California, people took a big hit. And when I ran for Congress, I said that I would never support a tax bill that didn't lift the cap on salt. I want to thank President Trump because ultimately we were able to negotiate a deal that lifted the cap from $10,000 to $40,000 and produced, real tax savings for hardworking middle class families all across the country. And it wasn't just blue states. You look at a state like Texas, they have high property taxes. And during the 7-year period of the Tax Cuts and Jobs Act, 37 states blew through the $10,000 cap. So at the end of the day, this was a positive step forward. It put thousands of dollars back in the pockets of hardworking middle class families. It had an income cap of $500,000. So this did not benefit the billionaires and the millionaires, as the Democrats say. But this was a key component of the tax bill, including no tax on tips, no tax on overtime, no tax on Social Security, the doubling of the standard deduction, the expanded child tax credit, the 20% business tax credit, the 100% expensing of plant property and equipment. These are all key provisions that put money back in the pockets of working class and middle class families, small business owners who are the lifeblood of our economy, who create jobs, who create economic growth. It was a positive step forward, and I was proud to deliver for my district. Over 90% of my constituents were able to fully deduct their state and local taxes as a result. Now, we got to fix the problems in New York, and we need to elect Bruce Blakeman as our next governor because Kathy Hochul is a disaster. And New York has the highest tax burden, the worst business climate. We lead the nation in out-migration. But this was a win for not just New York, but for Americans all across the country.
1: And I want people to understand how rare this is. One congressman, now you had help, but still, you were the leader of this effort. One member of Congress, one out of 535, who has this kind of an impact across the board to put money back in the pockets of people in your district and all over the country. This was very, very important, I think. And I want people to also understand something else. Where I live in Florida, the state does not impose a property tax. The counties do. And I suspect it's the same in New York, Mike, or no?
2: Correct. County and municipal and schools.
1: So you have literally red states, and yet in these counties, and I'm in a red county, they spend like drunken Marxists. They go crazy. They just go crazy, and they just screw around with the property taxes. Maybe they'll increase the millage and pretend they're not increasing your property tax because the value stays the same, or vice versa. They have all kinds of tricks up their sleeves, but it is huge, the property tax. So you have situations where people are paying off their mortgages, or seniors have paid off their mortgage, but they have this second mortgage called property taxes, right? And so
2: they don't
1: fully own their home if they can't afford those property taxes. And you've made it much more affordable with this deduction. Very, very important. And
2: it was a big win. It was a big win.
1: Big. And you had to fight like hell to get it. And the president backed your effort eventually. And that's very, very good. And I'm glad he did. But you took on the mob that took to the street, was burning New York, was pushing Jew hatred, Israel hatred, Christian hatred too. You know, this is Marxist Islamist movement that's out there. You went there with a few of your members of the Republicans, maybe one or two Democrats, Josh Gottheimer among them. And you confronted them and you faced them. Explain that.
2: No question. Actually, and Josh and I did an event at Hillel at Columbia University and pushing back against the radicals and Jew haters. But I went with Speaker Johnson at the height of the protests at Columbia University. And we called on the president to step aside. She did a horrific job protecting those Jewish students. And I called them out for what they are, an embarrassment to our nation. They were doing the bidding of Iran and its terror proxy network and trying to intimidate Jewish students, threatening them physically with violence. You have people like Hassan Piker today saying if you support the state of Israel as a Jewish American, you should expect violence. It's absolutely outrageous. And I, for one, as a practicing Catholic, I'm Irish-Italian Catholic. I represent one of the largest Jewish populations of any congressional district in this country. I am proud of our Judeo-Christian values that are at the foundation of our nation. They are at the foundation of our Constitution, our rule of law. And I, for one, will never relent in defending our values and the ideals that we hold dear. And that includes standing up for and protecting our Jewish American population here in the United States and in Israel, where over 700,000 Americans live at any given time. 700,000 Americans are living in Israel at any given time. They are our greatest ally. They are a beacon of hope and freedom and opportunity in the Middle East. They have not committed a genocide, and anybody who says otherwise, it is purely on the basis of Jew hatred and anti-Semitism.
1: Mm-hmm. Now, you say you have police and retired police, many of whom live in your district and so forth. And I assume they're aware that the leadership of the Democrat Party believes in defunding the police, undermining the police, taking their immunity away, all over the state of New York, all over the country for that matter. So regardless of what this Democrat who you're running against says, the fact is she's going to be voting for leadership who are going to carry the water for the most radical elements. Isn't that true?
2: Very true. In our debate last week on News 12, I gave her four opportunities to denounce Zohran Mamdani, and she refused to do it. The fact is Zohran Mamdani, AOC, and Bernie Sanders, they're leading the Democratic Party. Nobody knows what Chuck Schumer or Hakeem Jeffries are running on or what they believe. Hell, most people don't even know who they are, but they do know what Zohran Mamdani, AOC, and Bernie Sanders are fighting for: defund the police, abolish ICE, open borders, sanctuary states, a government takeover of healthcare, increasing taxes by trillions of dollars, increasing spending by trillions of dollars. They want to seize the means of production. They want to seize private property. They want to freeze the rent, free busing, government-run grocery stores, and on we go. Mm-hmm. This socialist Marxist ploy will fail, and it'll fail miserably. It has never succeeded wherever it's been tried. And as Margaret Thatcher said, the problem with socialism is eventually you run out of other people's money. This is a choice election, and Americans need to choose between common sense and crazy, capitalism and Marxism. And I choose common sense and capitalism every day of the week.
1: One last point. Let's talk about health care. Since the Democrats passed Obamacare, the cost of health care has skyrocketed. The ability for people to get into the specialists they want to get to has become extremely difficult. There are longer waiting times and so forth. But my question to you is, they want Medicare for all. Medicare for all means it ceases being an insurance program. The people who paid into it are no better than the illegal aliens who will get onto Medicare. They will destroy Medicare, won't they?
2: No question. Look, this is a system that has been designed to fail by the Democrats. They want a government takeover of healthcare. They want to do Medicare for all. It would cost $34 trillion. It is completely unsustainable. And ultimately, it will result in rationing. It will result in bureaucrats making the decision about whether or not you live or die, whether or not you get the treatment you need or not. And we've seen it hasn't worked in these countries in which it's been tried. It's why so many Canadians come to America to get health care. It is not a system that works. Now, that being said, the current system doesn't work, and we need to fix it. And, you know, insurance company profits are up 2,000% since Obamacare took effect. Why? Because they wrote the bill. They benefit from the bill. Access to care is critical. Cost is critical. We need to bring it down. There's no question. President Trump has been working to bring down the cost of prescription drugs. They're down over 3%, the highest drop in over 60 years, precisely because he's been willing to take on the status quo. We passed a bill through the House, Associated Health Plans, that would allow small businesses the ability to pool resources together and purchase health plans for their employees. Increasing the risk pool, it would drive down costs by 11%. Every single Democrat voted against it. Every single one. It's absolutely crazy. We need to reform the system. I'm willing to lead this fight, but a government takeover of healthcare is definitely not the answer.
1: When does voting start in New York?
2: Early voting starts October 24th. Runs through November 1st. And then, of course, Election Day is on November 3rd. So it's coming quick. I feel very good about where we are, but we need to get everybody out to vote. And if folks want to support us in this final stretch, they can go to lawlerforcongress.com and donate, or text Mike to 85007. My opponent raised over $5 million through Act Blue in the last quarter. Lord knows where that money was coming from. But we are in a fight, and we need to make sure we get across the finish line. As I said earlier, my race will determine control of Congress. And whether you agree with me on everything or not, at the end of the day, we need to make sure that we hold the House and stop the socialist death march that is on the way.
1: Isn't Act Blue under investigation for taking the foreign money or something?
2: They are. And by the way, my opponent was the head of CISA for the 2024 elections, for the elections division. And this is something that she completely turned a blind eye to when it was clear that Act Blue was funneling foreign dollars into our elections. She didn't care because it benefits the Democrats.
1: All right, my friend. Well, we wish you all the best. Hang in there, and I think you're going to do just great.
2: Thank you, Mark. I appreciate it.
1: All right, you take care of yourself. I've come to know him personally, ladies and gentlemen. He's not only the most solid guy you're going to get out of that district. On the big issues, he's very, very good. He's very, very good. Rich, you're in the district, right? Am I wrong about that? That's your district. That's your congressman, right? Open the mic. You like him a lot, don't you?
3: Excellent man, yes.
1: Yeah. Yeah, I've come to know him. And look, if you disagree with him, he's happy to listen to you and so forth and so on. And it's a tough district, but I know all the cops there and the firefighters there and their relatives and all the veterans there. I know they're going to do the right thing. They're not going to vote for a Democrat who's going to vote for these radical, crazy kooks who seek to destroy our country, our military, our law enforcement, who seek to destroy our Constitution and open our gates to more and more Islamists coming in there. There is no way blue-collar Democrats who are cops, retired cops, firefighters, retired firefighters, emergency personnel, military, veterans, there is no damn way in hell they're going to vote for that. That's my prediction. They'll vote Republican. They're not going to vote for Islamists and Marxists. That they're not going to do. And you may have somebody who's running in that district who's pretending she's none of those things, but let me tell you something. She wouldn't be getting $5 million. She wouldn't be backed by the modern Democrat Party. She wouldn't be pledging to vote for Hakeem Jeffries and the other radicals if they didn't think they had her in their back pocket. So they do. You know, I've told you for a long time that Pure Talk is the best wireless company out there. And I say that because I use Pure Talk. 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And welcome to our family over there at Pure Talk. We'll be right back.
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6: Ronald Reagan believed freedom was more than a political system or a set of laws. In 1988, he said, "Freedom describes the God-given condition of the human soul." For Reagan, liberty was not something government created. It was something government was called to respect and to protect. That idea sits at the heart of the American experiment. Our rights do not come from rulers, institutions, or political majorities. They belong to us by nature and by God. And when we understand freedom that way, our responsibility becomes clearer. Government may protect liberty. Laws may preserve it, but neither can give us what was never theirs to grant. Freedom begins with the recognition that human dignity and liberty come before government, not from it.
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0: Uh-oh. Ah, here we are. You know, folks, I believe America is under a biblical assault of forms. Not from some foreign army, but from within. False peace, open borders, socialism, the war on the family and the sanctity of life, the persecution of the church and temple, the rise of Islam, and this growing and hateful anti-Semitism. I think there are the seven greatest threats facing this republic right now, and Pastor Matt Hagee from Hagee Ministries, the best of the best, folks, I can personally vouch for them. Well, he lays them out clearly, biblically, without apology, in his brand new book, The Assault on Freedom. Now, I've read this book. It's a killer book. You really need to get it. He takes today's headlines and runs them straight through the filter of Scripture so you can see exactly what's happening and how to stand firm. This is the book that every patriot, every parent, every person of faith needs right now. So please, sitting on the sidelines, that only helps the enemy, folks. And sitting on the sidelines while society and the globalists and the enemies of liberty try to finish the job, it's just not acceptable to Levinites out there. I know it's not. Arm yourself with the truth of Pastor Matt Hagee's fantastic book, and I'm going to show you how to do it. It's very simple. 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The Power Hour, Hour 3 is upon us. There's so much more to cover. I've got a little surprise for you also in Hour 3. I've also decided that this weekend on Life, Liberty, and Levin Saturday, no guests. The entire hour will be me. I have no writers. I have no editors, so it's an enormous amount of work. I have no researchers. But you're used to this by now. Much of the rest of the country is, too. But it's very, very important. Our big drive to victory. It's a must. I'll be right back.
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8: SR News, I'm John Scott. American bombers no longer sitting at a key base in Britain.
9: The Pentagon has pulled every B-1 bomber out of RAF Fairford in Britain after American officials flagged security concerns over suspected plots to attack the base. A dozen of the aircraft had been stationed there, and the U.S. had used the field northwest of London as a hub for strikes in Iran. The Pentagon says the bombers are back at home stations and remain ready to launch from the United States. Britain's defense ministry declined to comment. Willie Nelson, Washington.
8: Secretary of War Pete Hegseth has recommended and President Trump approved death by U.S. Army firing squad for convicted terrorist Nidal Hassan. He's the jihadist who opened fire on unarmed American soldiers at Fort Hood back in 2009. Hassan killing 12 U.S. service members, also one civilian. He wounded 32 other people. This is SRN News.
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17: He's here. He's here. Now, broadcasting from the underground command post, deep in the bowels of a hidden bunker, somewhere under the brick and steel of a nondescript building, we've once again made contact with our leader, Mark Levin.
0: America, Mark Levin here. Our number, 877-381-3811, 877-381-3811. Captain Smith Machachar, the Fly Dubai pilot, the Indian pilot, the great hero, spoke with Benjamin Netanyahu and in Israel in the Hebrew calendar. Today is the October 7th, if you will, anniversary, third year of what took place, the slaughter that took place there. It's a very somber day there, a very somber day by all of us who just feel what took place there was the epitome of inhumanity and evil. And I sure hope he gets reelected as prime minister. For our sake here in the United States, we need a partner like that. We need somebody who will stare down Iran and the other enemies there. The others won't do it. I'm not sure the administration understands this. I'm not sure the vice president understands it, that's for sure, or some of the others. But the fact of the matter is, this could do great damage to us under the circumstances, because when we went to them for help and we needed their help and so forth, he was there. Obviously, we provided them with support and help, too. And that's the way a partnership works. That's the way an alliance works. And yes, we were mostly aligned with them. No doubt about it. Here is the Indian captain speaking to Prime Minister Netanyahu. Cut 13, go.
18: The co-pilot offered, I mean, he not demanded, but he wanted to pray, which a lot of locals, they do pray, and which is not out of the ordinary. But while he was praying, out of respect, I was just

0: back. And suddenly, after, I think I would say about 4 or 5 minutes, there was a big blow to the back of my head. My first thought was that there was a catastrophic damage to the aircraft and something is not right. But then after that, the blow kept coming one after the other. And that's when I realized that it's not the aircraft, it's the other guy who was in the cockpit with me. I did try to stop him, but because of his initial blows, my vision was almost like nothing. And I was completely blurred out. And at that point, the next feeling that I had was that the aircraft was sharply going down. So my memory is still in bits and pieces right now, but this is what I remember out of that time. And I did try and manage to open the door once, but I think he shut it back close. And at this point, I remember I was lying down on the cockpit floor, and I felt the aircraft and the whooshing sound and people screaming. And as I was telling the ambassador here, that I had that one last fight left in me, that, you know, call it personal or call it for people, but let's say I did it, that if I don't do it, I'm going to die. And that's when I pushed against everything. I gave everything that I had and just went for the door and opened the door. And thankfully, people were waiting to pounce back, took over the control, and the rest is what you know, sir.
1: That is even more stunning than I realized. That really is absolutely unbelievable. I had a wonderful interview that was aired on Sunday with Associate Justice Sam Alito. I just want to spend a little time, because we don't have a lot of time, playing one or two clips for those of you who may have missed it. And for that, you get a demerit. I'm sorry, but a demerit. Justice Sam Alito on Life, Liberty, and Levin last night. Originalism could be in danger if wrong steps are taken. Cut 21, go.
2: What is originalism, and what do you have to be careful about when you're looking at originalism?
3: Well, originalism is a fancy term for reading the Constitution the way we customarily read all other legal documents, and in fact, many other documents. They have a meaning. And they mean what they meant on the day when they were created. In the case of the Constitution today still means what it meant when it was adopted in 1789, or when the Bill of Rights were adopted in 1791. Some people don't like that. They want the Constitution to mean whatever they want it to mean at a particular point in time. They want it to protect things that it doesn't protect. They want it to allow things that it doesn't allow. So that's originalism, and it's very important. Justice Scalia, Judge Bork, former Attorney General Ed Meese were really the founding fathers of originalism, and it has made great strides with the federal judiciary. It's even won some very prominent adherence in legal academia. I want it to succeed, and I think there is some danger that it will not succeed if it takes a wrong turn. And so I've created this image in the book of an originalist judge driving down a highway with a whole series of off-ramps, 7 of them, in fact. 6 of them are wrong turns. I think if an originalist judge turns off the proper course, which leads to the success of originalism, turns off the proper course on any of those 6 off-ramps, originalism will go astray and it will be endangered. And then there's one at the end which presents a significant choice for a judge, and the judge could continue on the road or could

0: take a detour that can lead to the same place. But that's what I'm trying to do with originalism.
1: I could have listened to him for 5 hours, but it was a very good back and forth where, as you know, long form interview, I ask a question and I allow the guest to answer, and he was fantastic. Let's slip one more in here. Let's go to 23. Cut 23, Mr. Producer, go.
2: Is this issue of virtue? In other words, you can write the greatest constitution on the face of the earth, but if the people don't have virtue, because in our country it's the consent of the governed, it's the representatives and so forth and so on, you're going to lose your country. Is that what he was saying? Is that what you're pointing out there?
0: Yes, that's exactly right. The success of the Constitution, the success of our republic, the preservation of our republic, does depend ultimately on the citizenry. It depends on ordinary citizens. I think President Reagan once said something like, American liberty is never more than one generation from extinction. So ultimately, the success of the republic depends on the people. It depends on citizens. And it does depend on what the framers, and George Washington in particular, thought was of paramount importance, and that is civic virtue. Perhaps by speaking out, perhaps just by going to the polls in voting, and having a spirit of citizenship, which at times requires personal sacrifice to further the good of the country and to preserve the country. Of course, that's expressed most eloquently by the men and women who serve our country in the military and all of those who have sacrificed in order to preserve the country. But it is up to all of us to work on the Constitution, really on a daily basis. That is, work on it. By that I mean preserve it, defend it.
1: It's one of my favorite interviews ever, up there with President Trump and Walter Williams and Thomas Sowell. These are all my heroes. They're all my heroes. Yep, I'll be right back.
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4: 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Thursday, October 8th, 5 to 8 p.m. at Brookside Golf Course at the Rose Bowl. We'll hear from Carl DeMaio about Proposition 39. Susan Shelley on Proposition 43. Roxanne Hogue, chairwoman of the L.A. Republican Party. Candidates Alex Villanueva running for L.A. Sheriff. Don Wagner running for California Secretary of State, and more. 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

0: know, ladies and gentlemen, it's always an honor to talk to Shelby Steele or Eli Steele, his son. Shelby Steele has done an enormous amount for this country. It's taken enormous guts, enormous courage. And there's really a handful of people who've been in their position, his position, and has had the courage to speak out and write so beautifully and speak so beautifully. And I have his son, Eli Steele, with us right now, who's also a young man, may I say, being the age I am, of great courage and great loyalty to his father and his mother and so forth. And they have a documentary essay that's available called White Guilt. And it's a bold new documentary, father and son confront the uncomfortable truth that white guilt, not white racism, white guilt is the new evil reshaping societies across the globe. It is prescient. It is timely. And I want to welcome Eli to the program. Eli, welcome to the program. And tell us in more detail what the documentary is about.
1: First, Mark, thank you very much for having me. You and my father go way back.
0: Yeah.
1: So it's an honor to be on this show. And people are kind of starting, I would just like your audience to know that I am deaf, so I speak with a deaf action, so that way they can know what that is. As for the documentary, we knew, I think my father was the one that had the ability to see what was going on in America. And he knew that you could not have a collision between the civil rights movement and white supremacy in the 1960s without them sort of fallout. White people were on top. And the civil rights movement said, no, you're on top because you're using race as your power. And race is immoral. And so the white fell. And that fallout was white guilt. Because whites, in a way, many whites wanted to get back on top. They wanted to be innocent of America's racial crimes. And so my father said, okay, well, this white guilt, I mean, that's the fallout. But I don't think even he predicted how much it would grow and how much it would devastate America and the rest. And so that's why we made this movie to document white guilt from the 1960s all the way to today. So you're going from the 1960s to October 7th, and you should see how powerful this force is and the invisible force. Most people don't understand it. They think it's Marxism. They think it's all these, and it is. I mean, those are all forces. But what is Greece? They allowed the forces to enter our society. You need a grievance, and that is white guilt.
0: Now, so it'd be white guilt that prevents our society as a whole, but certainly the ruling class, I suppose, from taking on not just black militancy at this point, but sort of this international militancy that comes out of the third world, like this Islamist movement and so forth and so on. Would you agree with that?
1: Yes. My father was a black liberationist in his early 20s. He believed that the third world, that the people of the third world should unite, I mean, people of color, the Philippine, the Palestinian, the blacks. We should all unite and take on the white oppressor, whether it be the white supremacists in America or the Israelis in the Middle East. And so a lot of people never really saw this power or the ability for this power to grow. But white guilt is very deductive because it really allows the tribalism. And that divides us into the oppressed and the oppressor. And so the Palestinians, for example, and the black militant, for example, knew that if they could make themselves the victim and the white the oppressor, it would give them enormous power. And that's why my father's day, the white guilt, is literally the same deal as black power. Mm. Same deal with the Palestinians or the Islamists. Because if you can, the Palestinian in 1967 had just lost the war to Israel, another war. They knew they could not beat Israel on the battlefield. So how do you do that? You go into the minds of the people. You start spreading the liberation and ideology, which they, we, the people of color, are the victim of these white oppression. And white people have fallen because the colonial empires were falling. The American, you know, all of that. So there was an enormous amount of guilt and so forth. And that was currency, as she used my father's term, so that was currency of power. And to the Palestinian, the blacks in America, they all knew if they could exploit this power, it would get you, they would just go to wherever they can go. There's no mistake that we went from BLM in 2020 to October 7th in 2023. And in this transaction, white guilt is transaction because the whites buy innocent, the blacks sell victimization. The Palestinians sell victimization. So the content in the transaction are the whites. The minorities can shift. That's why the Palestinians can easily go into that victim deep. And, you know, so forth. So, it's a perfect formula for the left.
0: That is brilliant. Brilliantly put. And I want people to know that in this documentary essay that's so important, you have some fantastic people in addition to your father and you. You have David Mamet, Baya Unger Sargon, Pastor Corey Brooks, Jody Shaw, Paul Rossi, Jason Riley, Raphael Mangual, Andrew Gutman, Seneca Scott, and others who refused to kneel, paid for it. And we're running out of time this segment. If people want to get and see this, where do they go?
1: They go to whiteguiltfilm.com. That's whiteguiltfilm.com. You can get it on Amazon, Apple TV, and Google Play.
0: So let's post that, Mr. Producer, whiteguilt.com, Amazon.com, Apple, folks. I really want you to enjoy this. I want you to see it. I want you to learn from it. I want you to share it with a whole lot of people. Eli, you're the best, man. My best to your whole family. God bless you.
1: Thank you so much, Mark. It's a true pleasure to be on. Thank you very much.
0: God bless you, my friend. We'll be right back.
2: 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Now, Rob Schmidt is on Newsmax tonight talking about the war for America's future. 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
6: Current News. I'm John Scott. American bombers no longer sitting at a key base in Britain.
7: The Pentagon has pulled every B-1 bomber out of RAF Fairford in Britain after American officials flagged security concerns over suspected plots to attack the base. A dozen of the aircraft had been stationed there, and the U.S. had used the field northwest of London as a hub for strikes in Iran. The Pentagon says the bombers are back at home stations and remain ready to launch from the United States. Britain's Defense Ministry declined to comment. Willie Nelson, Washington.
6: Secretary of War Pete Hegseth has recommended and President Trump approved death by U.S. Army firing squad for convicted terrorist Nadal Hassan. He's the jihadist who opened fire on unarmed American soldiers at Fort Hood back in 2009. Hassan killing 12 U.S. service members, also one civilian. He wounded 32 other people. This is SRN News.
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1: I want to go to a few callers if we can squeeze them in a minute. But first, Martha McCollum, I'm a big fan of hers, with El Sayed. He was very rude. He kept interrupting. He really didn't have anything new to say. But his tactic now is to drown out anybody who doesn't agree with him to make it difficult to do an interview. But Martha did a great job. And here we are. Cut 19. Go.
3: Okay, so here you are in Los Angeles with the Soros family. So my question is, how is this not taking money from billionaire oligarchs and power brokers?
4: So when individuals want to give to my campaign, I welcome their support. You know what I don't do? I don't call corporations. I don't call AIPAC.
1: All right, stop, please. Corporations are not allowed to give campaign contributions directly to a candidate. You can have a corporate political action committee, but that's funded by employees, not corporate money. So I just wanted to be clear about that. So he's lying, number one. Number two, he doesn't have to call billionaires. They have outreach. They have campaign workers. They have finance directors. So it's not a matter of him calling billionaires. So he's not so clever, but he is diabolical. Go ahead.
4: Let me just finish my point. In my primary, I got outspent 11-1. 11-1. $70 million.
1: You know what, ladies and gentlemen? I'm tired of this argument from him and everybody else. He's outspent 11-1. A guy like him, I hope he's outspent 1,000-1. What do you think about that? What is this? Socialism? Everybody has to spend the same amount of money? The Democrats usually overwhelm our guys, okay? It's all crocodile tears. But what do I care if he's outspent 10-1, 20-1, or 1,000-1? He's a Marxist Islamist who hates America. He's a Jew hater. He's all the things that I despise. I despise him. So I want him to be outspent 10-1, 11-1, 1,000-1. I want him to lose. I want America to win. Go ahead.
4: Super PACs from AIPAC, from corporations, big pharma, big tech.
1: AIPAC. AIPAC. Always with the Jew thing. His father was part of the most radical Islamist front in this country with CARE, and I believe the Muslim Brotherhood. Now we know his sister or his wife's sister, somebody's sister was on a terrorist watch list. I think it's his sister. It's all public, yes. Okay, it's his sister. And I have to worry about billionaires. First of all, they're not all billionaires, but I don't care. I'm glad we have patriotic billionaires who want to defeat pieces of crap like this rather than Soros and that jerk that hangs out in Shanghai, billionaire with the communists, or Act Blue that takes money from foreign governments. Go ahead.
4: Utility company. You know who I've never called? I've never called one of them. But here's the difference. When you take their money and then you're in a position to govern on their issues, guess what happens? You turn a blind eye. You vote 19 times to keep prescription drug prices high. Individuals want to support a campaign.
1: Excuse me. I don't know what he's talking about or who he's talking about. You vote 19 times to keep prescription drug prices high. I suspect if that's Rogers, he voted for a government takeover of pharmaceutical companies, is my guess. He voted against government control of pricing, which would be a disaster. That's my guess. But the way these commies and Islamists speak, you know, they pretend they're for the little guy. What has the communist movement been for the little guy? They imprison the little guy. They enslave the little guy. What have the Islamists been for the little guy? Same thing. Who do you think was slaughtered in Iran? Who do you think's being slaughtered in Yemen? Who do you think's being slaughtered in Saudi Arabia? Billionaires? No, the little guy. And I mean little. Like little girls. All right, Mr. Producer. Let us continue. Let me see. We have some callers here. Give me 1 second to pull up our call screen. All right. Let's go to Bennett in Ava, Missouri, the great KTLO. Bennett, go right ahead.
5: Hey, Mr. Levin, I can't believe that I'm getting to speak to you on air. It's an honor to speak to you. I listen to you every chance I get on this radio station I've got down here. And I'll tell you what, this may be a little bit out of the ordinary, but I want to tell you that I am a gay man in a committed relationship that votes Republican since I was old enough to vote. And I want to tell
1: you,
5: everything that you lay out, every single thing that you lay out for all of us, I don't know why people are not waking up. You know what? I'm not a billionaire or a millionaire or even a thousandaire. Sometimes I'm not even a hundredaire. I'll tell you that. And what I continue to do is look at the conservative values that my family brought me up in. Mm-hmm. And I'm sorry that the media wants to portray everybody that is gay or lesbian or XYZ, whatever they say. We're not all like that, let me tell you. And I want to put that out on national radio because there are hundreds and of people that I know. So I know there's more than that. That we vote Republican and we vote to back Trump and we vote the Republican Party because we know that this country cannot go forward in the way that that Democratic Party and that leftist ideals want us to go to. So I just wanted to call you and let you know that there are people out here that we're not, yeah, they call us the, you know, the whatever, blah, blah, blah, but we're not that way. A majority of us, and I listen to you every day, and we vote, and I'll be there in another, 30 days? Mm-hmm. And I'll be voting for the Republican Party because that's what I want to see. Even though I have no children, I've got nieces and nephews, I've got kids, and I'm the director of a public library, and maybe I shouldn't say all this on the air.
1: I don't want you to get fired, so be a little careful.
5: Yeah. But I will tell you that I want to let the public know that everything that you see in that media, whatever you watch on that television, anything that they put out there, that's not the case, you know? Mm-hmm. And that's what disgusts me, is because I grew up in, you know, farming community. We worked hard. I was working hard from a little kid. So mm-hmm. I just want you to know that there's people out here that are listening to you that trust you, and you make me laugh. And if I ever go, cholera, then I know that, you know, I've learned it from Mark Levin. So
1: you sound great.
5: I appreciate you very much.
1: Well, I want to tell you something. This president, his Treasury Secretary, Bessent, is gay, and he is a long-term partnership too. Richard Grenell, who's a very close friend of my family, especially my wife, but very friendly, and he shows up at these Shabbat events at CPAC and so forth, was ambassador. He's gay as well. I don't really care what people are. It's just never bothered me, or it's never, you know, motivated me or anything like that. I'm just worried about saving the country, individual liberty. I'm just worried about where the Marxist, Islamist, the Democrat Party, that's an umbrella to all of it, where they are taking this country. And to me, we've got enough to fight about, and that's got to be battle number one. So I want to thank you for your very, very fine call, and it sounds like you have a great family. And God bless you, my friend. Yeah, thanks for calling. And you can call me Mark. Thank you don't need to call me Mr. Levin.
5: Well, you know, I call you the great one. So that's what me and my dad talk about you all the time. So thank you, sir. I appreciate you taking my call.
1: Well, you take care of yourself, and my best to your dad, too. You take care. We'll be right back.
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0: want to get back to at least one clip from Justice Sam Alito on Life, Liberty, and Levin last night. He wrote this great book. And he talks about the Constitution. Each of us should really cherish it for so many reasons. One of the reasons he gives is it gives each of us personal direction. Let's check this out. Go.
1: You talk in the book about the Constitution actually is such a brilliant document, but it really is relatable to ordinary people. It gives us guidance and direction, each American, each person. What did you mean by that?
2: I said this at a commencement address at a college, and I was trying to link what I do on in my work life, which the most important part of that is interpreting and applying the Constitution to their situation. So one of the things I said is that our Constitution identifies what is most important. Our Constitution is relatively brief. If you compare our Constitution to some of the other constitutions adopted by foreign countries or to some state constitutions, ours is like this. The others are like this. They go into great detail. The Constitution doesn't do that. It focuses on the essentials, the essential structure of the government, and the most important rights that have to be protected. And what I said to the students was, it's not a bad idea if you try to do the same thing and identify what is really most important in your lives and keep that in mind throughout your lives, because there are going to be times when you're going to be tempted or lured to go astray and to depart from the fundamental things that you believe in.
0: Mm-hmm. Can we post up the book again, Mr. Producer, on Amazon? And I would just say I strongly encourage you to grab this book. It's absolutely outstanding. And I encourage you folks to go to Amazon.com right now or this evening at some point. The book's called So Ordered, An Originalist View of the Constitution, the Court, and Our Country. And you will see why he has become such an important voice for we constitutional conservatives and why he is targeted now like Clarence Thomas for character assassination by the Democrats and their media. I've known Sam Alito since 1985. It's much earlier than when I first met Clarence Thomas. He was working at the Justice Department. I was a senior Reagan official under Ed Meese at the Justice Department. And he'd been in a career position. He wanted to move to a non-career position. And he came into my office. I didn't know who he was. He introduced himself. And in order to get him cleared through the White House, I asked him to put together a memo of his conservative credentials. And I went to the Attorney General, Ed Meese. I said, this is a good guy. Here's what he has said. And the Attorney General said, we'll call the White House presidential personnel. Let them know I'm strongly behind him, which means clear him. And that's exactly what took place. And for his non-career status, that's where it all started, December 1985. And that memo came up, as I've told you before, at his confirmation hearing, but it really wasn't controversial. They tried to make it a little bit, but it wasn't. And he eventually became the U.S. attorney for the entirety of New Jersey. He eventually became a circuit judge for 15 years and now on the Supreme Court for 20. And I think he's absolutely fantastic. And I encourage you to get this book, So Ordered, at Amazon.com. I would really like to see it do extremely well. And you can read it and give it as a gift, as a matter of fact. You know, I believe the enemies of this country aren't just outside our borders. They're already inside the gates. False peace and open borders, socialism, the deliberate destruction of the family and sanctity of life, persecution of the church and temple, the rise of Islam, the ugly resurgence of anti-Semitism. I think these seven threats are real. They're accelerating. and they're aimed straight at the heart of American freedom in this country. 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See, you have to be smart to listen to this show. I mean, you don't have to be, but you want to be, right? And we go through all this together. It's such a blessing and honor to me. We salute our armed forces, police officers, firefighters, emergency personnel, our truckers, ICE, the men and women in Ukraine, the men and women in Israel, the men and women in Iran, and you, Mr. and Mrs. America. Thank God for you. What a show. Went like fast. And we will see you tomorrow. God bless.
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4: 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Susan Shelley on Proposition 43. Roxanne Hogue, chairwoman of the L.A. Republican Party. Candidates Alex Villanueva running for L.A. Sheriff. Don Wagner running for California Secretary of State, and more. 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
6: Ronald Reagan believed freedom was more than a political system or a set of laws. In 1988, he said, "Freedom describes the God-given condition of the human soul." For Reagan, liberty was not something government created. It was something government was called to respect and to protect. That idea sits at the heart of the American experiment. Our rights do not come from rulers, institutions, or political majorities. They belong to us by nature and by God. And when we understand freedom that way, our responsibility becomes clearer. Government may protect liberty. Laws may preserve it, but neither can give us what was never theirs to grant. Freedom begins with the recognition that human dignity and liberty come before government, not from it.
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8: Brussels sprouts.
3: That's coming up on Timeless Wisdom with Dennis Prager.
8: What is on your mind? Anything you want to ask me about? Anything. Anything you want to talk to me about? From my favorite pipe tobacco to the meaning of life to Terry Schiavo to the Pope to death to life to life to life lechayim. 1-8-PRAGER-776 is the number. 1-8-P-R-A-G-E-R 776. This is the hour. What would you like to talk to me about? What would you like to ask me? Let's go here. Got some very heavy ones here. Hey, you know what? We need some frivolous ones. I mean, if you have a silly question you want to ask, like, do I like asparagus? I mean, this is a human hour. Is there anything you wonder about? How about, Sean, digital cameras. Sean wants me to talk about digital cameras for 3 hours. And Sean is hoping that, both of us go on unemployment insurance. Okay, let's go to Sacramento and Keith. Hello, Keith. Dennis Prager.
20: Oh, hi, Dennis. I just wanted to let you know, my mother-in-law committed suicide about a little over a week ago.
8: Oh, my God. Oh,
20: yeah.
8: My God.
20: I was the one that got to discover the body, too.
8: Oh, how did she kill herself?
20: She hung herself.
8: Oh, my God.
20: Yeah. But I just want to let you know that when my wife and I were driving back up from her house, we were listening to your show. And my wife found great solace in what you were saying. She is a lapsed Catholic, but it really meant a lot to her, and I just wanted to say thank you.
8: Oh, that's so sweet of you. Well, if I could do anything to give your wife solace after that trauma, then for that alone, it's worth my having a radio show. That is a very, very, very difficult trauma to endure. And I'm very happy to hear that. You know, I get, folks, I get letters all the time from people who, after listening to the program for either a short time or a long time, do reconsider the religion that they rejected when they were a child. And it means a great deal to me. And I am very touched by that. That, too, is important. And let's see here. Oh, yeah, here we go. Well, let's go to Santa Barbara.

0: If I could say one thing, you've added joy to my life.
1: Well, that means a lot to me. Thank you.
0: Dennis, this may be a whole hour's worth, but the other day I was listening to some old doo-wop songs out of the 50s and 60s and heard songs like Earth Angel, and where women were held in very high esteem. And that being 40 years ago, if I turn on MTV and hear hip-hop and rap, mm-hmm. where women are and Dennis, what happened in 40 years?
1: Wow, this is a great question, and I think a one-word answer is feminism. You see, the moment that women said, hey, we're just like you, then men felt no need to have that pedestal or to engage in romantic melody and words, apparently, and just let the lower parts, the natural parts of the male, predominate. You know, it's very hard if you see, feminism said we don't want to be on any pedestal. We are just like men. You treat us just like men. And so if women are announcing, and obviously not all women, needless to say, but if that's the announcement that is the society is making and feminism took over the schools, that is what is taught from elementary school to high school to college to you. It's what dominates the media. Remember, the women in media are almost by definition going to be women with feminist inclinations. And so if that is all that men see and hear, along with the sexual revolution, when I was a kid, and I'm younger than you, but you know, not by much. And when we were kids, you know, it was like a more or less an honor for a girl to let you touch her. Today, you know, it is she's there to be used. Today, one reads these things about oral sex being common in the upper middle class and upper class. Middle schools, this is astonishing. And it's all one way where she is servicing the boy.
0: Is this a case of where you get what you ask for?
1: Well, apparently it is. I would have to say that it is a case of getting what one asks for. The notion, you see, once men and women are announced as the same, then they're treated similarly, not equal. Remember, equal is incredibly important to be taught. Same is the problem, and when added, of course, I think to the sexual revolution, which said that sex is just a physical act, no different from relieving yourself or eating. That has also added to it. I often lament the lyrics. I mean, when I think of the lyrics of the songs that my parents grew up with, the love songs, and you're right, and even the rock and roll of the 50s and before the revolution of the later 60s and 70s, and now the lyrics, and. Oh, good. This is important. Let's go to Miami and Jessica. Hello, Jessica. Dennis Prager. Thanks for calling.
2: Hi. How are you?
1: Okay, thanks.
2: I have a really big problem with you making a correlation between the feminist movement
1: uh-huh.
2: and why derogatory terms towards women are being used in rap songs.
1: Right.
2: In the feminist movement, I am a feminist, and I listen to rap music, and I can make a differentiation, and so can any young woman in my family know that we're not, the terms that are used in there, and to even understand that the people singing these songs are from a completely different socioeconomic, cultural background than myself. One in which, there are members of their families, that are strippers or prostitutes, things like that, that have nothing to do with anything I or anyone around me was raised in.
1: You know what? This call is worth an hour. Jessica, there is something called the law of unintended consequences.
2: Right.
1: A movement may start and end up with results that it never could have foreseen. That's number one. Number two, what happens is the elite, the highly educated, the affluent, come up with

0: ideas, and then the underclass is the one that has the pathological after effects of those ideas. Mm-hmm. So there can be correlations, even though in your family there are none. But even in the highest cultural,
1: would you say most women in your family, most girls, any young girls would actually think of themselves in the terms that are being
0: used? Of course not. But that's irrelevant because it's not the young girls who were singing those words. It's males who were singing those words. So the question was asked to me: why 50 years ago were the songs that were sung and popular among young people so all about loving a girl, and today they are unbelievably demeaning to females? What's happened? So if
1: my answer to that is not the feminist.
0: All right, what is your
1: difference?
0: What is your answer?
1: My answer to that is in terms of what record sales are. The people who are in charge of buying, giving
0: Jessica,
1: rap is so popular.
0: That doesn't make sense because they sold incredible numbers of Frank Sinatra records in past generations. It's the taste that has changed and what is acceptable. It's not just the records will sell. Of course they would sell. They wouldn't.
1: In terms of what's acceptable now.
0: Yes. Well, right. Wait. Right. So why is it? Why
1: for a black man to date a white woman, which would never have been the case before? You know, and there are way more non-blacks dating blacks.
0: You're right.
1: To like the rap industry and all of that. Mm-hmm. That wasn't popular.
0: Right,
1: then. Even growing up, like I wasn't even able to think of that, like to even see that.
0: You're right. That's a wonderful development. Interracial dating is a very wonderful, and interracial marriage is a wonderful development. But I don't know. I don't know how that's related to the question. As I said, it is worthy of an hour, Jessica. Let me just make clear here. Feminism helped create the sexual revolution. The sexes are the same. Women have sexual desires just like men. Women can have unemotional, uncommitted sex just as enjoyably as men. This message was sent to men. Don't open the door for women. It's patronizing. It is acting like we can't even open our own door. Don't pull a chair out for us. Don't do anything like that. Don't treat us to a meal. We are perfectly capable of paying for our own meal. And the message was, over and over, it was just drummed into males, a growing generation of males. They have the same sexual desires you do. They are just as happy to have uncommitted, meaningless sex. They objectify sex just as much as male nature does. And those things have had tremendous impact. It's worth discussing. I really do wish we had more time, Jessica. I'm glad you called, and we should pursue that. Alan, put that down as a subject, and I hope Jessica will call in then too.
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0: Christopher in Minneapolis. Hi, Chris. Dennis Prager.
8: Pardon me?
0: Dennis Prager. Hi.
8: Sorry about that, Mr. Prager.
0: Don't worry about it.
8: You caught me by surprise there for a second.
0: I can imagine.
8: My name is Christopher. I'm in Minneapolis. And my basic question, I will change slightly because it was originally intended for the happiness hour. But first, let me ask you just a silly question since you were asking for those. What is your favorite vegetable?
0: Brussels sprouts.
8: Brussels sprouts.
0: I'm one of the few people who loves Brussels sprouts.
8: I would imagine that you are.
0: Yes. But they have to be buttered, however.
8: Buttered?
0: Do you prefer
8: them steamed or boiled?
0: I don't know. I have no idea. Is there a difference?
8: I don't eat Brussels sprouts, so I don't know.
0: Okay. No. Is there a difference between steamed and boiled? They say. You cannot ask me any question of what happens inside the kitchen. Only the final product. All right. Go ahead.
8: My question basically is. How can one find happiness, and how can one get past issues with God if they have some anger issues with God at the moment?
0: Well, those are two separate questions, although they're related. Let's begin with the God one. So why are you angry at God?
8: Well, today is my 15th year of sobriety. I celebrate 15 years of sobriety.
0: Congratulations. That's magnificent.
8: Thank you very much. Each year in doing that, I sit down and kind of reaffirm my relationship with God and try to move forward. However, in the last several years, I've had many things that have happened that have really kind of made me question where I am with God and why.
0: For example,
8: these things continue to happen. I mean, I'm kind of feeling like Job, that all of these things just keep happening, but I kind of keep going on. And lately, I've just been feeling really disconnected, and I'm really kind of questioning where that is and why I'm allowed to experience that.
0: Give me some of the, what are some of the Job-like experiences that you've suffered?
8: I'll say this. Forgive me for stammering here for a moment. I saw you at the event here at the Patriot a few weeks ago.
0: Uh-huh.
8: At dinner, and I was the gentleman who came up during dinner and handed you a letter.
0: Mm-hmm.
8: not sure if you recall which letter that was.
0: Well, because I am given a fair number of letters, I would have to know the content to remember.
8: It dealt with a woman that I'm seeing and a tragic event that an estranged man had tried to kill me and then tortured her. And
0: yes.
8: And, you know, ended up killing himself there. And, you know, it has obviously created some problems in our relationship, which she has now kind of left to take some time on her own. I now have to file for bankruptcy. I had a couple of years ago, I suffered one of the worst depressions I've had, where for over a year I couldn't actually, you know, I actually didn't leave my house and lived with the shades drawn.
0: Mm.
8: You know, so I've had these series of events that have just kind of seemed to keep happening. 15 years ago, I embarked on, you know, a spiritual relationship with God, trying to change my life. Yet I seem to have all these dark clouds that kind of seem to keep coming in. So in that way, I guess, is why you know.
0: Have you read Harold Kushner's When Bad Things Happen to Good People?
8: I have not.
0: I'm
8: currently reading your Happiness is a Serious Problem.
0: Right, and I'm glad you are, but it doesn't address directly the God issue. And I would recommend that, even though I don't agree with some of his suppositions, he lost a child, and he knows suffering, and you know, it doesn't get much worse than losing a child.
8: Right, I've heard you mention that book before.
0: Yes, and I, in fact, I just had lunch with him this week, so it's ironic. He's a very, very decent man. He will make you realize that God is not there to prevent bad things. God is there when those things happen for you to know that a good God cares and is with you. That's powerful to me. That is exceedingly powerful. But as to being the preventer of these bad things, that's not what God is for. We'll be back in a moment. I'm Dennis Prager.
9: 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I've listened to you for a long, long time. I'm so glad I can listen to you at 10 o'clock. I have some questions, but that will have to wait for another day when I write them down, because I have a whole list. Okay, thanks for hanging in there. And we'll pray for you. Okay, bye.
10: Hi, Dennis. My name is Debbie Fierro-Marone. I have prayed for you. I know many of us hurt for you. I couldn't believe you came back so strong. I mean, God and your positivity and, you know, great doctors. But I'm listening to you right now, and I'm praying that you get better, Dennis.
11: 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Thank you. Keep touching lives.
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0: Dennis Prager here, and this is the hour of the week where you ask me anything you would like. And thus far, it did include what's my favorite vegetable. It also included a very deep problem of a man angry with God. I have... my view of God has never been that he will take care of me. I have to say, it's just not been... Woo. Okay. I think that's the problem. God disappoints you when you have an expectation of him that is, I don't think, tenable. What was that great movie? Oh, man, me and names, I tell you. It has nothing to do with getting older. It was absolutely as true when I was 18. And my brother has the same thing, so I know it's somewhat genetic. Jim Carrey is, gets to be God. Is it with Morgan Freeman? Bruce Almighty. It is a brilliant movie, actually. Brilliant. And it shows what happens if God says yes to everybody's requests, the chaos that would ensue. It's a very powerful moment in that film. I get great comfort from the fact that God is there. God, and I believe that God revealed his will. I'm religious. That gives me a great deal of comfort. It means that life has meaning and purpose. But I've never really looked to God to fulfill requests. I've never actually made a personal request of God. Oh, it's not true. I have asked for wisdom. That I have on a number of occasions. Anyway, let's continue here. Let's go to Minneapolis. And Pete in Minneapolis, this is Dennis Prager. Hi.
12: Yes. Good afternoon, Dennis.
0: Yes.
12: Pleasure to speak with you.
0: Thank you.
12: I saw you at RF Moeller a couple years ago, and it was a pleasure to see you in person.
0: Yes, I recall that very well. Thank you.
12: All righty.
0: I recall being at RF Moeller. I'm not implying, I don't recall you exactly. I'm not going to patronize you, but I thank you for being there. Go ahead.
12: You might, because I'm the fellow who greeted you with Baruch Haba Hashem Adonai.
0: Oh, yes, that's true. I don't get that greeting very often. That is correct. A biblical Hebrew greeting.
12: You responded in Hebrew.
0: No, yes.
12: I don't know enough Hebrew to know what you said. Do you recall what you said to me?
0: I probably said, I think your shoelace is untied.
12: I'm not. Say, I have a question.
0: Yes.
12: For as deeply religious and spiritual man that you are, I commend you and I admire you immensely. I'm Christian.
0: Mm-hmm.
12: But I'm puzzled, and I see this with a number of Jewish people, yourself included, that you have this strong belief that adopted children shouldn't seek out a birth parent.
0: Uh-huh.
12: I'm a little bit puzzled. What is it? Why do you not think that they should? And the reason I'm asking the question is, as a Christian and a spiritual person, it is my belief that there is a connection in the spirit realm, even though that child may never have had any opportunity to see a birth parent or know anything about them. There's still in the spirit realm a connection that can never be severed.
0: Well, it's the truth is I don't think it's a Jewish or Christian divide on this. I think it's truly a mixture that, and it's not guided much by Judaism or Christianity. So while I absolutely believe, for example, I think that Jews are far more likely to, as soon as they see a person who's single, try to match them up. I believe that there are Jewish traits and Protestant traits and Catholic traits and so on, but I don't think this is one of them. But putting that aside, I don't say that people shouldn't try to find a birth parent. I just am very, very wary about the search and think that if one is bonded with one's parents, that the search is pointless. Now, I understand the curiosity part. That's a separate issue. People are curious. But let me give you an example. Do you believe that someone who was conceived via artificial insemination from a sperm bank should seek the sperm donor, that they have a spiritual connection to somebody who auto-erotically ejaculated into a cup?
12: That's a very, very good question. I don't know if I would, say that I would encourage somebody to seek out.
0: But why is that any different? Why is that any different?
12: Well, I mean, let me qualify it just a little bit. But I would say that, let's say that I was a product of that.
0: Yes.
12: I would like to know the spiritual heritage.
0: But it's not spiritual. It's not a spiritual heritage. It's a sperm heritage.
12: There's genetics, Dennis.
0: No, I don't. This notion that genetics and spirit are connected is a new one to me, and it's certainly not a religious idea. The whole spiritual idea is transcends genes, transcends the physical. That's the brilliance of the spiritual, is that it is not rooted in the physical. So that's what I would ask people who think that there is this major importance in finding out who a birth father or birth mother is. Well, do you feel that way about a sperm donor? It's the same thing. There's no difference. You want to know whose semen it was, and you want to know whose egg it was. What if it's an implanted egg from another woman? Is the egg donor a spiritual connection? So I believe that the vast majority of searches are done, except for those where there is just intense intellectual curiosity. But I think the vast majority are done because one is seeking something that they feel that they are missing when in fact they are not. Or maybe they really are missing. Maybe they're not bonded with their parents and they think, I'll have the bond with my birth mother that I just didn't have with my mother. Or I'll have a bond with the birth father that I didn't have with my father. Or there is great happiness to be found there in this new family that I will discover at the end of this search. But and interestingly, overwhelmingly, it is females who go on this search, because females believe that there is this great bond between carrying and between carrying and the baby or the offspring. No, I am a big believer in love and values. I have a very powerful story. A very powerful story to make my point, and I will as soon as we return and take more calls. We'll be back in a moment. 1-8-PRAGER-776. Pete, I'm very pleased that you called, and we shall return. 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
15: A Long Beach boy was in a hospital with a rare disease that's linked to West Nile virus. The boy at Children's Hospital Los Angeles has been bedridden for 3 weeks. Doctors say the 13-year-old has transverse myelitis. It's a rare neurological condition that causes inflammation of the spinal cord. He developed that disease after contracting West Nile virus from a mosquito bite. Larry Marino in the Answer Newsroom.
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0: All righty, everybody, you're listening to the Dennis Prager Show, and this is the hour where you call in on anything on your mind. Anything you'd like to ask me about, and a number of you just abandoned calls, so, we got full again, but, let's go to some more of your calls here. Nelson in Spartanburg, South Carolina. Dennis Prager, hi.
23: Hello, Mr. Prager.
0: Hi.
23: Enjoy listening to you.
0: Thank you.
23: Do you draw a distinction between the Christian church and, let's say, the Catholic church that the Jews and Christians suffered under during the Inquisitions?
0: You mean Jews and Protestants?
23: Well, the Protestants didn't come till after
0: the Inquisition, but you is that what you're referring to?
23: Yes, I heard. I think you were speaking to her about that. You like living in a Christian society, I guess.
0: I have many answers to this, and I'll try to be very succinct. I believe that American Christians have created something new in Christian history and in world history, something particularly extraordinarily good. And it is not coincidental that the Christians of this country have so often use the term Judeo-Christian. This was a very Judeo-based Christianity that was formed in this country, beginning with a quote from the Torah on the Liberty Bell, in fact, beginning earlier than that, the preoccupation with studying Hebrew, for example, which was not, you never found anything near that in all the years of European Christian history.
23: Well, may I make a point about that?
0: Yeah.
23: And my point simply would be, as a Christian, I'm talking about as a biblically based, born-again believer, not a going by the name Christian, that it's not something new that has been created in this country, but it's simply the fact that the Christian church, true Christian church, reemerged after Catholicism took it into the Dark Ages.
0: Well, let me say a word.
23: There was very little true Christianity in the world during that time.
0: Well, let me say on behalf of the Catholic Church, though, that it's very interesting you should mention that. I want you to read a book. I announced already that this was one of the most important books of my life, and I'm reading it now. I'm in the middle of it. I'm on page 159 because I'm reading every page four times. Not because it's hard, because I want to memorize it. For the Glory of God, and he is a professor who wrote this, and he points out that there's been a lot of propaganda against the Catholic Church, and he's not a Catholic.
23: Mm-hmm.
0: A lot of propaganda, for example, the term the Dark Ages, he said it's nonsense. He says there were no Dark Ages. There was tremendous amount of learning and creativity going on during the so-called Dark Ages, but it's a term that Protestants felt too happy to use to defame the Catholic Church. Now, listen, he goes through a series of shenanigans and corruption in the Catholic Church in the course of hundreds of years, which is actually almost funny. It is so pathetic. how, in fact, there were popes who had brothels. Not only didn't they remain celibate, they had brothels set up in the Vatican. I mean, so one does not have to, this guy is not here to whitewash Catholic history, but he is here to give credit where it is due, and the Catholic Church made a better world in many ways. So, I, and for me, a Jew, in any event, I'm never going to take the position, who's the real Christian?
23: Oh, you don't have to. I'm not asking you to do that.
0: Yeah.
23: But within Christianity, we do have that right. But my problem, and I've got plenty of Catholic friends. I don't mean this to be bashing the church, but the reason why I say this, most of the people killed during the Inquisitions were Christians that did not agree with Catholicism. I mean, they were killed by the
0: Church. Dissenters. Yeah, well,
23: yes,
0: right.
23: But they dissented because of... They biblically dissented. That's the difference.
0: That's true. He points that out. That is true. But you know what? Any group that has total power is going to have corruption. Total power corrupts totally. It's Lord Acton.
23: Well, as a Christian, I can say Jews are always welcome anywhere I am.
0: Well,
23: so, you are correct. Jews and others can flourish in this society,
0: right?
23: Because Christianity, even though, you know, if I were meeting you face to face, I would certainly have no qualms in discussing these things with you.
0: Oh, I know
23: never,
0: that.
23: Ever,
0: I know.
23: Never attempt to force you.
0: Oh, I know that. Oh, yeah. God knows. I mean, I know that. That's why I'm in the vanguard of working this new Jewish Christian alliance that I believe will change history. I thank you for your call. And in that alliance will be many Catholics. I mean, there's no question. I'm really glad that you called. Righty. Paul, I'm going to let Paul go. This is one of my three top drama movie choices and top three comedy. Actually, I don't know on the drama. I would have to consult with Alan, who's a professor at the American Film Institute. Comedy, that's a good one. I love funny. The movies that make me laugh... I'll give you some off the top of my head. I want you to know I have tremendous respect for people who can make me laugh. So I'll put him on, actually. Paul, I'll give you the comedy one, okay? Paul in Granada Hills, California, you there?
1: Mm-hmm. Hi, Dennis, how are you?
0: Hi, okay. I want to... you're asking about my top three drama, top three comedy. I don't know the drama. I'd have to think of that at length. But hold on, and I will give you some comedy. I was saying that I have tremendous respect for the achievement of making me laugh. I think it's harder to do comedy than it is to do drama. It's easy to make a viewer cry. Just have a character they love die and people cry. But to make people laugh... That's difficult. So I'm going to think up some of the ones that really make me laugh, and I'll tell them to you when we come back. 1-8-PRAGER-776.
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4: Foundations of Freedom, a look at America's founding principles and the leaders who shaped our nation.
3: Ronald Reagan believed freedom was more than a political system or a set of laws. In 1988, he said, "Freedom describes the God-given condition of the human soul." For Reagan, liberty was not something government created. It was something government was called to respect and to protect. That idea sits at the heart of the American experiment. Our rights do not come from rulers, institutions, or political majorities. They belong to us by nature and by God. And when we understand freedom that way, our responsibility becomes clearer. Government may protect liberty. Laws may preserve it, but neither can give us what was never theirs to grant. Freedom begins with the recognition that human dignity and liberty come before government, not from it.
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0: All righty, my friends, this is the hour of the week. Anything on your mind? Dennis Prager here, and back to you, Paul, in Granada Hills, California. Yeah. Now, you're asking my favorite three drama, favorite three comedy. Let me give you the comedy. I have to think through the drama much more. And I have seen a greater proportion of funny movies than I have of other movies, because there are so few really funny movies. All right, are you ready?
26: Ready.
0: Okay. This is not in order of importance, but these films truly make me laugh. And in, for some listeners, I will undoubtedly go down in their estimation, but so be it. Rat Race makes me laugh out loud. In fact, it made me laugh so much, Rat Race, and I've seen it so often that I actually had the producer, Jerry Zucker, on the show to ask him why it wasn't one of the top grossing films of history, because I thought it ought to be. So if people want to laugh, I would be interested to know if someone saw it and didn't laugh. I mean, you know, there's no accounting for taste. I know that, but I think the thing is a riot. Now, remember, I love irreverent humor. You must understand that. I love dark humor. I love irreverent humor. There are people who do not. It makes them a little queasy. So you need to know that about me. Another one is the two films of Monty Python that absolutely make me laugh out loud. And that is The Holy Grail and Life of Brian. Now, I do want to warn listeners that Life of Brian is, in fact, an irreverent takeoff on the story of Jesus. But if you understand that there is no insult meant it whatsoever, it's just a crack-up, then I think one can deal with it. But those are truly... Are you familiar with them at all?
1: No, I'm not. And I've seen Rat Race, and it is obviously a great movie.
0: Okay. Here's one that you probably didn't see that I find very funny, and that is Bedazzled. Bedazzled actually is now... It was first released in the 70s and now has been redone a few years ago. And it is about making seven wishes... with the devil, selling your soul for seven wishes, and what happens. It's very well done and very funny. I don't remember the old version, which was excellent.
1: When did that
0: Dudley
1: come out?
0: Yeah, Dudley Moore was in the first one. Who was the guy in this one? Yeah, Brendan Fraser. He is excellent, excellent. And who's the... Elizabeth Hurley is the devil. Yes, who's also excellent. So that's another one. Another one. Well, I was going to do a Woody Allen, but I think Bananas, which made me laugh many times when it came out, is dated for today, so I'm not putting it on the list. Oh, good. I'm glad you do. I think it's hilarious. The next one is What About Bob? Are you familiar with What About Bob?
1: No.
0: Okay. Do you know any comedies other than Rat Race?
1: I've watched many of the Woody Allen films, and I thought
0: yeah.
1: Bananas would certainly...
0: Absolutely. Bananas is very good. And if it's not dated for the viewer, they'll crack up, absolutely.
1: Right.
0: What About Bob is with... Who's in What About Bob? Bill Murray.
1: Oh, there you go.
0: Bill Murray is the patient. That's correct. It's a dark, hilarious movie, What About Bob. So, all right, so you let me know how you react to those, okay, Paul?
1: I will.
0: Thank you very much.
1: Thank you.
0: By the way, I would love to know, Liar Liar. I had Liar Liar also. But Liar Liar is almost a great movie, in fact. But it is more, it is serious. It has a serious message.
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0: My subject today is why I call the age in which we live the age of stupidity. You know, there are many eras. There was the Renaissance. There was the age of reason. There was what was called the Enlightenment. And the Romantic Age. There were all sorts of periods in Western history. We now live in the age of stupidity. And this is not meant as a funny line, a throwaway line, or anything like that. We do live, and I will try to make my case. I will give you idea after idea that has permeated the intellectual life, and especially the intellectual life of Western society in the last 40 years or so, ushered in by the baby boomers, as they're called. Although they had to pick up these ideas from people who lived before them, they didn't manufacture them. So these are not brand new ideas, but they blossomed in the baby boomer generation.
2: One reason I love your show is that you're always so precise with language. So I was kind of curious as to why you use the word stupidity instead of just saying the age of the unwise or something like that.
0: Because it would have no meaning for most people. Wisdom is not even a value that my generation held. So unwise? Oh, big deal. It means nothing. It would mean something to people who value wisdom. But my generation and the universities don't value wisdom. They value politically correct positions, and they value emotion. How does your heart feel about it, which is the antithesis of wisdom? So the age of unwisdom is almost like saying the age of non-chiropractic. It just has no meaning.
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9: With SRN News, I'm John Scott. Vice President Vance rallying in Alaska ahead of the midterm.
10: The Democrats are obsessed with this state, this cycle. AOC and Kamala Harris and the rest of them, they see the last frontier as their last best hope to take America in a far left direction.
9: Vance was in Fairbanks on Monday for Senator Dan Sullivan, a Republican locked in a close reelection campaign. The vice president also called Sullivan's challenger, Democrat Mary Peltola, a failure. President Trump was in Grand Island, Nebraska, rallying for Senator Pete Ricketts and other Republicans. He warned against giving Democrats control, calling the midterms, less than 30 days away now, among the most important ever. This is SRN News.
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17: Welcome in. Glad to have you on this Monday. 29 days until November the 3rd. The countdown is on to the midterm elections. President Trump posting on Truth Social, Republicans must win the 2026 midterm elections, and we must use every appropriate tool, whether you vote early, absentee, by mail, or in person. We must swamp the radical left Democrats with massive turnout, he wrote. So important, in all caps. Please get out and vote. Make America great again, President Donald Trump. And the Democrats are crying foul at some of the tools they say the president is using with some of the rebate checks that he is promising. The $500 Obamacare check to just over 900,000 potential recipients. Then on Friday, a $90 check to over 20 million, in his words, quote, wonderful senior citizens for Medicare reimbursement. And, of course, he's talked about a number of times about the Trump dividend, the $5,000 that all Americans would get if, in fact, Republicans win in November. Democrats are saying he's buying votes, that calling foul, saying you can't do this. Now, I guess they have conveniently forgotten that Joe Biden offered to take care of student loan debt just prior to the election in 2024, right? But we'll jump into that. A lot of you have been texting, emailing about this. Some have texted me and said that they already received a $90 check. I got a photo of one that was posted on Facebook. Now, I don't know if that's true or someone if it's an AI image. But we'll jump into that. And, of course, the president kind of got into a little bit of a feud with Senator Tom Cotton. You know, this daylight savings time is a big issue for the president. And the House passed it before they went on recess to come back to the campaign for November. The U.S. Senate did not. And they did not because Senator Tom Cotton is holding it up. So the president did a full-blown press on Senator Tom Cotton over the weekend, even giving out his cell phone number, asking voters to call the senator and let him know that they want him to support this bill that would eliminate daylight savings time, pushing your clock back and forth in the spring and fall. Is that an important issue to you? Would you rather us not move the clock? President Trump thinks it's a big issue. We'll get into that.

0: this last Wednesday. She is the convicted murderer who survived a botched attempt at execution last week in Tennessee. Her attorneys are saying that she may never fully recover. Pike is the first woman to be put to death by Tennessee in over 200 years. She's been hooked up to a ventilator since last Wednesday after surviving two rounds of the lethal injection. She was sentenced in 1995 for the brutal death of a high school friend. And her attorney, Stephen Farrell, speaking to Jake Tapper on CNN yesterday, saying that right now they're not really sure what's going to happen.
1: Mr. Farrell, your team said in a court filing that Ms. Pike is in the hospital on a ventilator. What's her condition this morning?
2: It remains the same. She's still in the hospital on a ventilator, critically ill. We don't really know the prognosis yet and may not know for several days.
1: Was she ever conscious after this? Has she been able to say anything?
2: Not that I am aware of, no.
1: On Thursday night, the hospital staff was trying to clear the two doses of pentobarbital from her body. Were they able to?
2: No, that's still the ongoing process right now.
1: Have the doctors been able to explain at all how she survived these two attempts at execution?
2: They haven't, and I need to emphasize that we are not getting, we're not consulting directly with the doctors. She has a medical power of attorney that gives us information. I'm not sure what all they may have told that person, but this is the extent of what we know.
0: The resignation of the prison chief, Frank Strada, who was in charge last Wednesday, happened over the weekend as he turned in his resignation to Governor Bill Lee. Now, let's talk about why she was in that position to begin with. Just a brutal, brutal murder. She was sentenced to death in 1996. She killed her 19-year-old classmate, Colleen Slimmer, because she was jealous that Colleen Slimmer wanted her boyfriend. Mr. Farrell, the attorney, has requested that Tennessee Governor Bill Lee commute Pike's sentence because of the botched attempt to execute her. Now, here's what I don't understand, and I want to be careful here not to just be cold-hearted, but I was just blown away last week when I learned that, so you have a convicted killer on the gurney to be executed. They give her the first dose of phenobarbital. Somehow she survives that. They give her the second dose, and somehow she survives that. Now, the medical experts they're not quite sure what happened. There's a theory that maybe they did not get the IV in properly, and so the dosage of phenobarbital was not going directly into her vein and into her system. It was kind of under her skin. They say at one point she was complaining about her arm hurting, and asked the question, is it supposed to feel like this? She, at one point, was like she was asleep. She was snoring. And when that started happening and they realized something had gone wrong, the witnesses say they dropped the curtain and no longer were communicating with the media witnesses and the family witnesses who were there. They put her in a ambulance and took her to the local hospital. And that's where I just don't quite understand this. So you have someone that you're trying to execute. Something happens, two doses doesn't work. So you rush her to the emergency room, and now she's on a ventilator, I suppose, to try to save her life. Does any of this make sense to you? Why couldn't you administer a third dose? And where do we go from here? Because we got all of the all the folks who believe the anti-death penalty folks saying this is just an example of why we shouldn't be putting people to death. We shouldn't be executing people because this was botched. And yes, I get it. It's not how it's supposed to go. People are talking about how she was in pain. Well, what about the victim?

0: She literally sliced this young lady to death. Her boyfriend is even accused of carving an insignia on her body. What kind of pain did she go through? And now the anti-death sentence folks, they're concerned about what she was feeling with these two doses of phenobarbital. Should we be concerned about how she was feeling? Now, I get it. We don't want to be cruel to anybody. But does it make sense to you that we have somebody on the execution table, and now, and I'm sure, I guess the state of Tennessee is spending a lot of money to keep her alive. And my next question is, do they try it again? Or because they botched it this time, does she live in whatever state she's in for the rest of her life? 800-655-MIKE, 800-655-6453. Joey Hudson in for Mike. Hope you'll join the conversation on this Monday edition of the Mike Gallagher Show.
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6: Foundations of Freedom. A look at America's founding principles and the leaders who shaped our nation.
1: Ronald Reagan believed freedom was more than a political system or a set of laws. In 1988, he said, "Freedom describes the God-given condition of the human soul." For Reagan, liberty was not something government created. It was something government was called to respect and to protect. That idea sits at the heart of the American experiment. Our rights do not come from rulers, institutions, or political majorities. They belong to us by nature and by God. And when we understand freedom that way, our responsibility becomes clearer. Government may protect liberty, Laws may preserve it, but neither can give us what was never theirs to grant. Freedom begins with the recognition that human dignity and liberty come before government, not from it.
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2: 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Love to have you join me on the Salem News Channel. We learned this morning that former Speaker of the House, Dennis Hastert, has passed away at the age of 84. He was the longest-serving Republican Speaker of the House, but also was sentenced to 15 months in prison in the final years of his career related to concealment of hush money that was paid to cover up sexual abuse of teenage boys that he had coached in high school when he was a high school wrestling coach. So Dennis Hastert, dead at the age of 84. Krista Pike. This is the most bizarre and unusual story I think I've ever heard, as I've watched this since last Wednesday when Tennessee tried to put this lady to death. Texter says, now's the chance to kill Krista Pike while she's in the hospital. Give her a saline solution. Another texter says, having a death row inmate on life support is straight out of the Twilight Zone. We're keeping her alive because she's supposed to die a different way. There's no appeal left. Obviously, just pull the plug. And that's sort of the overall theme. People are just confused on how we went from having this young lady on a gurney to be executed for the horrific crime that she committed to now she's in a hospital on life support trying to keep her alive. Does any of that make sense to you? And again, I don't want to seem cold-hearted here. But she killed someone. She was convicted. All of her appeals they're over. And now people are concerned about maybe she was in pain. I hope she wasn't. But I can tell you who was in pain. Her victim, whom she tortured. Her high school friend, who she was afraid was going to steal her boyfriend at the age of 19. Professor Deborah Deno of the Fordham School of Law told the New York Post, she can't be executed if she's brain injured and doesn't understand the proceedings. So now they're arguing that because the execution was botched, can't do it again because she doesn't understand what's going on. She's out of it. She's in a coma. So I guess they're proposing that we keep her on a ventilator until she dies of natural causes, and that could be years. Does any of this make sense to you? Love to hear from you. Text me on our text line, 800-655-6453. Email me, Joey at joeyhudson.com, and your phone calls are welcome. 1-800-655-MIKE. Let's go to Steve, who is in Maryland. Welcome to the Mike Gallagher Show, Steve.
3: Hey, Joey. Good morning. Thank you for having me on here. I'm from Lewis, Delaware.
2: Okay.
3: Totally agree with you. Totally agree with you. And so far, I mean, I don't know how many years she stayed on death row out there with taxpayers' dollars feeding and housing her. But now we're going to go ahead and expend more tax dollars out there doing the same thing, keeping a criminal alive. Wrong.
2: Yeah.
3: Wrong.
2: Well, she was sentenced in 1995. So she's been in prison on death row since 1995. That's quite a while. But I just don't understand what they think the outcome is going to be, because, you know, trying to save her life now, when just last Wednesday we were trying to put her to death.
3: Copy that. I agree wholeheartedly. Again, it goes down to me is spending the tax dollars not in a wise way.
2: Yep.
3: Let me preface everything before I start it. I always hear people say what's wrong with this world when you hear people like this doing things like that. I tell people all the time, it's not the world that's wrong, it's the people in it. So having said that, the individual that killed that Corporal Heath Cook down in Delmar a couple years ago. So he gets sentenced to life because they do away with the death penalty here in Delaware. Mm-hmm. I guarantee he's sitting there in prison. He's probably King Turd of Poop Hill in there because you're a hero. You killed a cop with those fellow inmates in there.
2: Yeah.
3: Guarantee that's what's going on, and that's wrong. He should have been. I don't care if he was on drugs or not. You killed a police officer. Wrong. You need to be executed. And let me finish up. Let me just finish up by saying I was reading a report or a story there the other day when I heard about this story from Tennessee. And, gosh, I wish I could remember where it was from. But they were, you know, across the United States, there's multiple ways where they do executions, whether it's a long time ago, but hanging and, you know, barbitol and things like that. And, of course, they're going to have mistakes. But the one mode of execution that they had a zero next to that has not had a foul up. It's firing squad.
2: Firing squad, Steve, we just recently instituted the firing squad in South Carolina because for years we couldn't get the drugs for the lethal injection. Firing squad, it'll work 100% of the time.
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4: With SRN News, I'm John Scott. Vice President Vance rallying in Alaska ahead of the midterm.
5: The Democrats are obsessed with this state this cycle. AOC and Kamala Harris and the rest of them, they see the last frontier as their last best hope to take America in a far left direction.
4: Vance was in Fairbanks on Monday for Senator Dan Sullivan, a Republican locked in a close re-election campaign. The vice president also called Sullivan's challenger, Democrat Mary Peltola, a failure. President Trump was in Grand Island, Nebraska, rallying for Senator Pete Ricketts and other Republicans. He warned against giving Democrats control, calling the midterms, less than 30 days away now, among the most important ever. This is SRN News.
6: Hi, Dennis Prager here. 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
1: Joey Hudson in for Mike today. Glad to have you join me. We're learning from The Hill and other media sources that Caroline Leavitt, the former White House press secretary, will be joining Fox News. No big surprise there. I think we kind of expected that, but we're told that she will join Fox News effective November the 1st, join some other former Trump White House folks who have who are also on Fox News. Fox is just sort of the place. The president has, as you know, hired a number of Fox News hosts to join his administration a couple years ago, Pete Hegseth, for example. Ms. Leavitt announced back in the summer that she would be leaving the administration. She had another child and said that she'd still be playing some role as an advisor, but now looks like she will be one of the analysts and frequent contributor with Fox News. 800-655-6453. 800-655-MIKE is how you join the conversation with us today. You can email me as well, joey@joeyhudson.com. Getting a lot of text messages on the Krista Pike story. Texter says, regarding Pike, I heard on another show that she was addicted to heroin and her veins had collapsed. Well, they did say that they had had a hard time finding a vein. In fact, there's a story from last Wednesday saying that she literally was helping them find a vein in her arm when they were trying to put the IV in last week. Texter says, public hanging would have been great for this, would have taught her a lesson and potential criminals' lessons. Texter, no sense at all, should add fentanyl drip and finish the job. Do we need the Canadians to come show us how it's done? And Texter says, Democrats don't want us trying to save a baby from a botched abortion, but they don't mind saving a murderer in a botched execution. Your comments are welcome as well. 1-800-655-MIKE, 1-800-655-6453. Back to the phones. We're going to start with Gloria, just up the road from me in North Carolina. Welcome, Gloria.
2: Good morning. I'll try to be quick. I think Trump maybe should rethink the daylight savings time. It's possible that if he had a little more knowledge as far as what doctors say and what most people want, we would prefer standard time. At least I speak for myself, mm-hmm. but many people I know. And secondly, the lady in Tennessee, by all means, she should just die.
1: Yeah.
2: They should not be trying to save her.
1: Yeah. Yeah, it really is. It's just kind of crazy, isn't it, Gloria, that they rush her to the hospital to save her life. She's on a ventilator now when we're trying to execute her last week.
2: Well, that doesn't make any sense either.
1: Yeah.
2: They didn't ask me.
1: Yep, they didn't ask me either, Gloria. So appreciate your phone call. Thanks for listening. 800-655-6453. Daniel is in Texas. Welcome, Daniel.
3: Thanks, Joey. Hey, 100% guaranteed way of satisfying those people that are complaining about her being in pain. Just make her as comfortable as possible. Remove her from the ventilator, let her expire in her own time, and just call it a late-term abortion.
1: Yep, yep. Yeah, it makes no sense at all, and all of you are agreeing that we should not be taking these extraordinary efforts to try to save her life. And look, maybe a different method would have been more conducive.
3: Use fentanyl. I mean, they've proven it's pretty deadly.
1: Yep. Yeah, it makes no sense that, and you may recall that she had requested an all-female crew, female doctors and all, to do this. Now, there's this conspiracy theory that maybe the females botched it on purpose. I don't know. I think that's probably kind of thin. I don't think that's the truth.
3: I kind of wonder, maybe they were all female Democrats, and that's why it was botched.
1: Yeah, yeah. Well, it's a look. I don't want anybody hurting or in pain, look, we can take our pets to the vet, in their final days, and have a peaceful death for them. Why can't we do that in a situation like this? Appreciate your phone call, Dan. And, in South Carolina, we did not have executions for years. I think it was about 12 years we went. And the reason we did not was because at that point, our law said that you got to choose. You could choose the electric chair. They call it old Sparky here. Or you could choose lethal injection. The problem was South Carolina could not buy the drugs because we did not have a law that shielded the pharmaceutical companies. States who use that, they have a shield law that says that basically these defense attorneys and these advocacy type groups can't get access to who actually manufactured the drug. So for years, we weren't able to put anyone to or execute anyone because, as you can imagine, nobody wanted to be executed, so they chose lethal injection knowing that it wasn't going to happen. Well, our legislature a couple years ago decided they were going to tackle this issue and make a change. The first thing they did was they passed a law adding firing squad. So you had three choices: electric chair, firing squad, lethal injection. And we have had some people choose the firing squad, and it's worked effectively. A year or so ago, we were able to pass that shield law, and so now we're able to use lethal injection as well because we're able to get the pharmaceuticals necessary. But I guess in this case, they just didn't get the vein right. And again, there were reports that they struggled to begin with, and some of the witnesses say that she was actually trying to coach them on finding her vein. It's just a bizarre situation, and again, the victim's family was there and witnessing this, and now, you know, they're kind of caught in the crossfire because they want her executed. This is their way to put closure to losing their family member. Now you got all this drama with the state keeping her alive. And you got Professor Deborah Deno with the Fordham School of Law telling the New York Post, well, she can't be executed now because she's brain injured and doesn't understand what the proceedings are. So do we just keep her alive on a ventilator? Which is my understanding, potentially that could last for years. Text me, email me, joey@joeyhudson.com. 800-655-6453 is how you join the conversation. We'll put you in queue and talk with as many as we possibly can. Let's go to Tommy, who is in my home state of South Carolina. Welcome, Tommy.
0: Yeah, just a couple of quick questions. Number one, this occurred when she was 18 years old.
1: Right.
0: Why did it take 30 years?
1: Good question.
0: I remember when I was in school, which was a long time ago, in social studies, at that time, it cost the state of South Carolina $20,000 a year for one person that's incarcerated. I can only imagine what it is now. Secondly, the question that I have is she considered now in the hospital still a ward of the state?
1: Well, it's my understanding she is a ward of the state. And to your first question about the cost, I mean, it's very expensive. It's very expensive to keep an inmate in prison. It's even more expensive to keep an inmate in intensive care where she is right now. Tommy, that anybody knows what to do because we've never been in this situation.
0: Well, I think that the laws need to change somewhat, that when you are, you know, guilty as homemade sin, when you have done a vicious premeditated murder, when you are found guilty and given the death sentence, the judge ought to have the latitude to say, do you wish to waive your appellate rights? And if they say yes, they're pushing up daisies by sundown.
1: Exactly. And your first question about why it took this long, of course, all the appeals process. It's just crazy the way these defense attorneys, and quite often you get a defense attorneys who are part of one of these groups who are anti-death penalty, and they'll spend money, they'll raise money to pay themselves to continue to defend her, and it just takes years and years to get through that process. I think everybody, they're owed their day in court. that they should be able to get their appeals, but it should be on a much faster pace than this. No reason for it to literally take decades to get to this point.
0: You know, and I understand that there have been people, you know, investigations have been done through the years and come to find out this person is innocent.
1: Very
0: of
1: true.
0: Crime,
1: I mean, with technology, we've had DNA come back and prove that somebody didn't commit the crime. And that's the reason I say there needs to be adequate time. Appreciate your call, Tommy. There needs to be adequate time to make sure we get it right. But to spend 10 years, 20 years, 30 years on death row, to me, that's cruel and unusual punishment right there. 800-655-6453. Hope you'll join the conversation. I'm Joey Hudson, in for Mike today.

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8: 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President Trump sent out Senator Tom Cotton's cell phone number over the weekend because Cotton is holding up the Sunshine Protection Act, which would make daylight savings time permanent. The president posted a number of things over the weekend on Truth Social. He's pretty passionate about the issue, and some of Senator Cotton's colleagues in the Senate are calling foul on the president for posting his cell phone number. We'll get into that in a few minutes as time permits. Let's go back to the phones. We're talking about Krista Pike, who is, we're told, still in critical condition on a ventilator, probably will not regain consciousness after the botched attempt at executing her last Wednesday in Tennessee. Texter says, Indiana State Representative Jim Lucas will introduce a bill next session to reintroduce the firing squad. Some states have it. South Carolina has it. It's been used a few times since that became an option. John in Ohio says everyone on death row should be immediately classified as do not resuscitate. Also, the lefties are all worried about cruel and unusual punishment, which might rule out a firing squad, but why not just use carbon monoxide? People typically just fall asleep and die. It's as simple and as cheap. Texter, yes, we do live in an upside-down world. She understood the procedure initially for her sentence, so she doesn't need to understand the procedure again. And that's in response to this lawyer, this professor from Fordham School of Law, who told the New York Post, quote, she can't be executed if she's brain injured and doesn't understand the proceedings. So now they're arguing that because she's in a vegetative state, she can't make that decision. It's just crazy. I mean, when I thought about them literally getting the ambulance in. By the way, I'm told that it took them a few minutes to get the ambulance there because they don't have an ambulance standing by for a procedure like this. They have a hearse to take her to the morgue, not an ambulance. And it kind of, just like the texter saying, you know, maybe there should be a DNR. That's always effective. That's one way or the other, they're able to get the job done. Rather than taking a convicted murderer, sentenced to death, and something goes wrong with their execution, rather than taking them to the hospital and putting them on a ventilator. Love to hear from you. Let's go back to the phones. Laurie is in Wisconsin, it looks like. Welcome to the show, Laurie.
9: Hi, Joey.
8: What's on your mind?
9: Well, what I was wondering is why could an innocent baby who they're murdering and the abortion is botched, why can they just put that baby aside until it dies? But yep. A murderer, they can botch the murder on that, and you have to keep it alive? And I'm saying yep. It.
8: Go to extreme efforts to save her life. You're right. I mean, it just it's just so bizarre, Laurie, so bizarre. Appreciate your phone call. Julie is in Florida. Welcome, Julie, to the Mike Gallagher Show.
10: Oh, I agree with some of your callers or what they said, but since I'm in Florida, every execution they've done here has been done right. So whatever drugs they're using here, maybe they should be using them in that state in Tennessee.
8: Yeah.
10: I don't know if anybody's mentioned that.
8: And y'all, what methods do y'all use in Florida?
10: You know, I forgot which drugs they are, but I can find out.
8: Yeah. Yeah. Okay, Julie. Hey, appreciate your phone call. I'm just curious if I'm assuming lethal injection is a way. You know, the question was raised a minute ago about what it's going to cost and what it costs to keep a prisoner in prison. And Tracy was able to find this for me. The average cost to incarcerate a person in California is $127,800, while the average cost for a federal inmate is about $44,000. So it costs a lot of money to keep prisoners in prison. Tracy says the cost to house an inmate in my home state of South Carolina is about $62 a day, or just over $22,000 a year. Now, if if Krista Pike ends up being on a ventilator for whatever period of time, that's going to take cost a lot more money. And again, it makes no sense that we're keeping someone alive whom we were trying to kill just last week. 800-655-6453. Daryl is in Michigan. Welcome to the show.
11: Is this me?
8: Yes, sir.
11: I heard it.
8: What's on your mind?
11: I didn't hear my name. Oh, yeah, I agree with the lady that just said about abortion. I mean, you can have abortions up until birth in some places, but then they support this lady. So.
8: Yeah. Well, Daryl, if we try to make any sense out of it, Daryl, we'll all go nuts trying to, because again, when you rush somebody to the emergency room because you tried two different times to execute them, and you rush them to the hospital, now they're in intensive care. I don't know how you make sense of that. I don't know how you make heads or tails of that. Keep those comments coming to our text line, 800-655-6453. Text me directly, joey@joeyhudson.com. Love to hear your take on this. How do we avoid this happening in the future? Some of you suggesting, well, do the firing squad. That works every time. We'll see. So President Trump believes that Senator Tom Cotton should lift his objection to passing the Sunshine Protection Act. He gave out his cell phone over the weekend asking voters to call him. That and much more coming up on the Mike Gallagher Show.

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9: With SRN News, I'm John Scott. The Supreme Court poised to hear what some are calling the most important case of the Trump presidency.
10: The justices are set to review a pivotal immigration case challenging the Trump administration's policy of mandatory detention without bond hearings for illegal immigrants during deportation proceedings. The outcome could significantly impact the president's deportation agenda, with MAGA supporters anxious as it hinges on the court's interpretation of a 1996 immigration law. The case involves a Brazilian who entered the U.S. illegally over 20 years ago.
9: That's correspondent Ron Taylor. Television pastor Jim Baker, who was imprisoned in the 1980s for defrauding his followers, has died at the age of 86. His death announced Monday. Baker rose to national prominence in the 1970s along Tammy Faye Baker as co-host of the PTL Club. Their ministry empire collapsing in the late 80s as a scandal involving allegations of sexual misconduct and financial wrongdoing erupted. This is SRN News.
11: Foundations of Freedom, a look at America's founding principles and the leaders who shaped our nation.
0: Ronald Reagan believed freedom was more than a political system or a set of laws. In 1988, he said, "Freedom describes the God-given condition of the human soul." For Reagan, Liberty was not something government created. It was something government was called to respect and to protect. That idea sits at the heart of the American experiment. Our rights do not come from rulers, institutions, or political majorities. They belong to us by nature and by God. And when we understand freedom that way, our responsibility becomes clearer. Government may protect liberty. Laws may preserve it, but neither can give us what was never theirs to grant. Freedom begins with the recognition that human dignity and liberty come before government, not from it.
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13: 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It doesn't change to fit our preferences. 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The psalmist prayed, "Show me your ways, Lord. 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Be a champion of truth. Stop asking, what do I want to be true? Start asking, what is true? What has God said? Just like north is north, truth is truth.
12: For more information and a free chapter of the book True North, go to kevingerald.com/free.
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0: the wild world of D.C. politics to America's culture clash, brace yourself for the reality check you've been waiting for. The one and only Mike Gallagher.
1: Of course, today's big headline is the botched execution of this woman in Tennessee. I know I'm not alone in thinking that this went exactly the way someone wanted it to go. Same doctor, same drug, same team apparently in Tennessee, months apart. It's a little bit different. It's a little deceptive. We did some digging. The botched execution of Tony Carruthers did not involve him surviving the lethal drugs administered to him. They didn't have a backup IV line or something. Some weird problem with the protocol that they used. She apparently is the first person in history to survive the drugs being administered and surviving. So that's a first. Another first is watching Texas Senate candidates, surrogates, and supporters saying that when James Tallarico wins, inshallah, inshallah. How about that? There's one reason, only one reason, that Hassan Piker is even on the campus of the University of Texas. The Democrats are playing this game where they're pretending that this kid, Hassan Piker, isn't really part of their story. Of course, we know he is. And he issued a warning to Tallarico, who is, it is being suggested, is going to shock Texas by becoming a Democrat senator. People I know there roll their eyes and they say there just isn't any way. It can't happen. It's not going to happen. But I wonder if Texans are paying attention to the people who want Tallarico to win. James Tallarico, this kind of odd, you know, vaguely religious, spiritual guy, right? Supposed to be a very religious guy. He likes to sort of brag about his brand of Christianity, which is pretty peculiar. We played for you last week clips from one of his pastors at his home church and the nutty things she said about whether Jesus is real or not. But back to this kid from California that's got this big following, Hassan Piker. He was, again, on the campus at apparently UT Austin. Now, listen carefully to what he says in its entirety, not just over the demand that Tallarico better be beholden to Hassan and his radical, rabid, far-left, lunatic followers, but listen to what he says at the outset, if and when James Tallarico were to win.
2: Hopefully, inshallah, after James Tallarico wins, okay? Yeah, after. Am I allowed? I feel like I shouldn't even say that. I feel like in the state of Texas, no Sharia state. They're gonna throw me in prison. But yeah, hopefully after James Tallarico wins, we got to hold him to account. We got to make sure that he...

0: And we got to keep up that pressure. And we have to remind them that we are the force that backed them both early on, and we are the force that allowed him to win this seat of power. And if he wants to maintain it, he's got to play ball.
1: You better play ball, Tallarico. You better listen to your boss, Hassan Piker. Can you play the beginning of that again? It warbled a little bit, Yasmin. I want to see if it warbles again. I want to hear him say, inshallah, when Tallarico wins. Just one more time, please. Just the beginning.
0: Hopefully, inshallah, after James Tallarico wins, okay?
1: Yeah, did you hear that? So after, he says, inshallah, after Tallarico wins. The guy, I mean, somebody observed on social media, this guy is barely a real American. He spent his entire life growing up in a Muslim country and now is fighting for the destruction of Texas and America. Can Texas lose to such people? How about Tallarico himself? Forget the guy campaigning for him. How about the actual Democrat candidate? This is from X. This is on a podcast. And Tallarico observed what he thinks about his Texas Christian colleagues at the State House.
2: I have met so many Hindus, Buddhists, Sikh, Jews, Muslims, atheists, agnostics who are more Christ-like than some of the Christians I serve with in the Texas legislature.
1: How about that? He's met atheists more Christ-like than the Texas Christians he has served with in the Texas legislature. I really want to ask Texans. And let's take a few minutes for Texans. And let's hear it for Texas. Something happened this week that's remarkable. Our podcast audience is enjoying the M&M Extra with Mark Davis that I do every day, noon Eastern, 11 Central, live on YouTube. 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So to the Texas audience right now, and I'm serious here. Can Texas be lost to James Tallarico and Hassan Piker and this entire radical far-left bunch? Is that even conceivable? I'd like to find out what you think. 800-655-MIKE. Welcome into October 1st. We're kicking off a Thursday here in the Relief Factor Studios together. 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
15: 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Marxism isn't affordable. 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

I've been telling you for a long time that Pure Talk is the best wireless company out there. I say that because I'm a customer. I use Pure Talk. I make calls. I send texts. I watch videos. I use the unlimited data. So I can tell you firsthand, the coverage is phenomenal. But don't just take my word for it. In a recent industry survey of over 100

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1: Ton of text messages coming in to my question from Texans whether Tallarico can win or not. Here's Texas. I was born and raised here. Texas isn't being run by Texans anymore. Tallarico will win. This is interesting. I played the Hassan Piker cut. Of course, inshallah is Arabic. Connie writes from New York City. Just so you understand, inshallah means God willing in Arabic. It's not just a Muslim saying, Christians say it as well. Okay, well, inshallah. I'd rather sort of share a prayer that I put together with you a month or so ago. A lot of people like the prayer. I think it's time for prayer. 33 days away. Something's going on. There is a weird shift going on in attitude and vibe. Tracy just is telling me, my producer just came in and said, Don Lemon is now claiming that Trump has pretty much fulfilled all the promises he made to the American people. Don Lemon, that guy. Why would he say that 33 days before the midterms? Over on CNN, they're saying, well, hey, maybe these polls are wrong. Looking back, September polls have always underperformed for Republicans. They always do about 5 points better than the polling suggests. But, of course, the smart kids insist James Tallarico will win. Heavenly Father, we come before you with humble hearts, asking for your mercy and your peace in this uncertain hour. We lift up the leaders of our nation and leaders around the world. Grant them wisdom beyond their own understanding, courage to do what's right, and discernment that may prevent needless suffering. Guide every decision, Lord, with justice, restraint, and a desire for peace. We pray for the brave men and women of our military and for our police officers, our firefighters, our paramedics, and all first responders, including the brave men and women of ICE. Surround them with your protection, Lord. Strengthen them for the difficult days. Comfort their families. And please bring them safely home. We ask you to watch over America, unite us in purpose, calm our fears, and remind us that our ultimate hope is found in you and in you alone. May your peace rule in our hearts. May your truth guide our nation. And may your hand of protection rest upon America. In your holy name, we pray. Amen. Amen. It's a lot of scary things in the world. A woman in Batavia, Illinois, 2:40 in the morning. Sees a flashlight, a shadow, somebody standing outside her window. The police found that it was a registered sex offender. You know how he met her, or found her, rather? He saw her on social media. He researched her and found her home address. Researched. 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Can Tallarico win Texas? Todd's in the Dallas area. Hey, Todd, how are you?
2: Hey, Mike, thanks for taking my call.
1: You bet.
2: First-time caller. I listen to you and Mark every day.
1: Thank you very much.
2: This morning, you were trying to tell him the vibe was changing, and Mark wasn't buying it, but I'm telling you, in Texas, it is. It completely is. We have two battle cries here in Texas. One, remember the Alamo. The other one is come and take it. And I'm telling you right now, Texans are going to rally around to come and take it. And Tallarico is going to be sent home with his legs, embarrassingly.
1: I'm trying to picture a state that will elect a guy who thinks that atheists can be more Christ-like than the Christians he serves with in the legislature. I don't think that's even possible, Todd. I don't know how it's possible.
2: It's not, Mike, and I'll tell you, and I'll tie one thing in. I know you got a lot of callers, but this poll deal that everybody keeps saying they just don't believe, I'm telling you right now, in Texas, the conservatives, we don't do polls. We're working. We're taking care of our families.
1: Yep.
2: We don't protest. We just show up and take care of our business and stay quiet.
1: Amen. Thank you, Todd. God bless you. Drive safe, and I appreciate your support and your kind words. Something is going on. There is a vibe shift. Maybe Mark and I'll argue about that today on the podcast on M&M Extra, because he doesn't seem to buy it, but I sure do. And, you know, Don Lemon, is there a bigger Trump derangement syndrome sufferer than him? According to the New York Post, Don Lemon admitted this week that Trump has delivered on, quote, pretty much every promise he made on policy to American voters. He was on the Who's With Me podcast. Quote, I think you always take the person who's the president of the United States seriously, and pretty much every promise that he has made, pretty much like policy-wise, he has delivered. Now, Trump's promises to the American people were extraordinarily lofty, ambitious. I mean, look, I've never found myself thinking this, but Don Lemon is right. So if Don Lemon's willing to admit that Trump has delivered on pretty much every promise he's made to the American people, tell me why you're going to vote for a Democrat in 33 days. 800-655-MIKE. 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
3: With SRN News, I'm John Scott. The Supreme Court poised to hear what some are calling the most important case of the Trump presidency.
4: The justices are set to review a pivotal immigration case challenging the Trump administration's policy of mandatory detention without bond hearings for illegal immigrants during deportation proceedings. The outcome could significantly impact the president's deportation agenda, with MAGA supporters anxious as it hinges on the court's interpretation of a 1996 immigration law. The case involves a Brazilian who entered the U.S. illegally over 20 years ago.
3: That's correspondent Ron Taylor. Television pastor Jim Baker, who was imprisoned in the 1980s for defrauding his followers, has died at the age of 86. His death announced Monday. Baker rose to national prominence in the 1970s along Tammy Faye Baker as co-host of the PTL Club. Their ministry empire collapsing in the late 80s as a scandal involving allegations of sexual misconduct and financial wrongdoing erupted. This is SRN News.
5: 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If you're a Christian, you know the story of the crucifixion, but have you ever really considered what Jesus physically endured? 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
1: I see Michelle Tafoya is echoing a theme or advancing a message that I've been talking about for a long time. This isn't red versus blue anymore. It's right versus wrong. I would add it's good versus evil. Michelle Tafoya is apparently neck and neck with Peggy Flanagan in the polls, at least. Has been consistently. Minnesota is in play, and the Republican Michelle Tafoya might win. She's going to be on the show a week from tomorrow. Hope you can tune in and check that out. I'm going to be away for a couple of days early next week. Joey Hudson will be guest hosting. I'll be back Thursday, Friday of next week. We're going to be in Phoenix in a few weeks, and I'm going to urge you to order your tickets today because they're going fast. The Battleground Tour with Mike Gallagher and Larry Elder in Phoenix, October 22nd. No, there are wins. There's a good, Arizona's in play. I'll be on stage with Larry and our friend Seth Liebson. A live unscripted evening built for, well, you. VIP tickets will include a private reception, a meet and greet before the show. General admission gets you in the room. Just go to 960thepatriot.com and order your tickets for our big Battleground Tour event, October 22nd. We would love to see you there in person. And it's inspiring to go to do these events, like the one last week in Los Angeles. I mean, my goodness, there were just hundreds and hundreds, over 1,000 people in the Ambassador Auditorium in Pasadena. And patriots, America lovers, and people not likely going around saying, Inshallah, if our candidate wins. And people who are not really on board with trying to hijack a plane by stabbing the lead pilot. And the New York Post reports that there was a lot of knowledge about this guy in advance. This guy was such a religious extremist, this Fly Dubai pilot? He was known as a religious extremist who refused to shake hands with women. The Israel Defense Minister calls this a jihadist terrorist attack. He's an Omani national who worked for the airline less than a year. A pilot told Israel's Channel 16 he was someone characterized by very strange behavior, especially around religious observances that were out of step with his surroundings. He used to pray a lot, and he would not shake hands with women. And that colleague accused Fly Dubai, a sister airline of Emirates, had betrayed the Jewish state by hiring a pilot who many have said seemed desperate to crash the plane in what would have been another 9/11. But it didn't happen. You know why? Because that brave victim pilot who was stabbed by this monster managed to unlock the cockpit door. You know that how all the cockpit doors are fortified these days. You don't get in there unless the pilot lets you. And as he was being stabbed and as he's bleeding, he manages to unlock the cockpit door, letting the passengers and other crew members get in there and probably beat the snot out of the guy who was trying to crash the plane. Do you know that one of the passengers pulled the wheel up, whatever you call it? Is that a, you know me, I'm not a pilot. It's not the steering wheel. What do you call it? I guess the yoke, is that a yoke? Isn't the yoke something? I don't know. He pulled it up. Because that thing was starting to plummet to the ground. And the passenger, and all I could think of, and I know you thought of it too, was United Flight 93. If they could have only gotten into that cockpit, maybe those passengers could have done this, pulled it up, somehow pulled the wheel up, and or the yoke, or whatever the heck it is. Golly, my heart went out to all the family members of United 93 victims, their loved ones. They must have been thinking, gosh, if only they could. Remember Todd Beamer and all, let's roll, let's fight these bastards. Sorry, pardon me for my language, but that's exactly how I feel. Let's fight these evildoers back. Evil cannot win. And the story of what happened, did you see people lining up in the airport last night, waving Israeli flags and singing and chanting? I mean, those people survived a very, very near miss. If that guy could have pulled off what he wanted, who knows who he could have flown that plane into. And I think the pilot, bleeding out, and he's fighting for his life, as I understand it, landed the plane, right? He had to have. And nobody else up there flying the plane around. Now, there were apparently other pilots on the plane. Maybe another pilot took over. I don't know. But what I know is they overpowered the bad guy, which is something that I think is going to happen time and time again. Yes, and a lot. Thanks for all the text messages. It's the yoke. And I saw, I don't think he was a pilot. I'm pretty sure he's not the pilot that pulled the yoke back and took the plane out of the dive. Because this guy was trying to slam the plane into the ground and take all 174 souls with him. The spirit of humanity, and yes, that's the American spirit too. There are Americans on that plane. The guy, Tracy tells me, the guy that pulled the yoke back was a plumber on vacation with his family. A plumber. He's pulling the yoke back on a commercial airliner. And what this should be a red flag for every airline, for every crew. If you've got a pilot who behaves oddly and refuses to shake women's hands and around religious observances that were out of step with his surroundings. And you know what they're saying. That guy's saying Jewish observances. You know that this fellow pilot who was quoted by Israel's Channel 16, he was, quote, someone characterized by very strange behavior, especially around religious observances that were out of step with his surroundings. Oh, you mean like Jewish religious observances? If you got a pilot of a commercial airliner who behaves oddly around Jewish religious observances, you may have a problem on your hands. Fly Dubai. Wow. All right, back to your phone calls. Can Tallarico take Texas? Bob's in Midland, Texas. Hey, Bob, welcome to the Mike Gallagher Show. How are you, sir? Hey, Bob, you there? All right, let's try Frank in Dallas, Texas. Hey, Frank, welcome to the show.
9: How you doing, Mike?
1: Good, sir.
9: No,
1: how are you?
9: I don't think he can. Remember, they tried it with Beto. They tried it with Color and All Red. I think there's enough of us Texans left. We're going to say, hell no. I read the other day that his supposed pastor said, this guy is not what you think he is. He's not what he's claiming to be. So do I think he can win? No.
1: You know, Frank, it wasn't just, and I can share with you, that Pastor Babs. You want to get a load out of James Tallarico and who he is? One of his pastors at apparently his home church, Pastor Babs, I forget her full name, but, you know, Babs kind of stands out. The things she says, I mean, first of all, I'd love to sit in for one of her sermons, because that is one woke congregation. And it kind of gives me memories, remember shades of Pastor Jeremiah Wright, GD America? That's what he said. That was Obama's pastor. And John McCain didn't want to get his hands dirty and call that guy out and call Obama out for going to such a church. I don't think Ken Paxton is worried about calling out Tallarico for having a pastor who, so first of all, said it's even doubtful if Jesus even existed, a pastor, and said that Tallarico is nothing the way he's trying to present himself publicly. He's absolutely far, far left. A radical leftist. And look, I'm confident he's not going to win. Watch for the vibe shift in October. Contrary to Mark Davis's belief, I believe it. Things are changing. I like our chances.
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8: 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Roxanne Hogue, chairwoman of the L.A. 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
1: Ronald Reagan believed freedom was more than a political system or a set of laws. In 1988, he said, freedom describes the God-given condition of the human soul. For Reagan, liberty was not something government created. It was something government was called to respect and to protect. That idea sits at the heart of the American experiment. Our rights do not come from rulers, institutions, or political majorities. They belong to us by nature and by God. And when we understand freedom that way, our responsibility becomes clearer. Government may protect liberty. Laws may preserve it, but neither can give us what was never theirs to grant. Freedom begins with the recognition that human dignity and liberty come before government, not from it.
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1: Well, how do we feel with this botched execution of like a pillow, like a nurse sneaking into the hospital room and putting a pillow over her head? I mean, what is that more humane than inject? What do they do with her now?
13: For those that don't know, Krista Gayle Pike was the poster woman for the death penalty, a brutal, murderous demon. Horrible.
1: In fact, quote, I cut that B word nine times. I cut her that B word's throat nine times, and the B word didn't die. That's this nice lady that's on death row right now that they can't figure out how to kill. I mean, the Supreme Court had to go green light the execution because an appeals court put it on hold, which, by the way, that's cruel. She's an hour away. Yeah. You talk about cruel and unusual punishment. She's about to die. Then they say, oh, no, there's a stay. Oh, let's throw it to the Supreme Court. Oh, no. Then the Supreme Court says, yeah, go ahead. Of course we're going to do it. And, of course, it was the typical 6-3 verdict from the SCOTUS. It's always the same three libs holding out. They're always on the wrong side of every issue. Anyway, they can't. And this is not the first time this has happened in Tennessee.
13: Nope. Well, in America. We have a lethal injection problem. I think there's a supply chain problem with the quality of the stuff they're using, because they could not kill her. And the question, and this is, I don't mean funny like in a real comical way, but it is almost satire. What did they do with her when they failed to kill her? They took her to the hospital. She's getting treated.
1: The hospital?
13: Yes.
1: To try to make her better?
13: To get better so we can ostensibly try to execute
1: kill her again.
13: Yep.
1: Well, yeah. You know what, though? I'm sorry. I'm enough. of a conspiracy theorist. I don't think I'm a conspiracy theorist, but maybe I am. This stinks like yesterday's herring. It's like somebody said, well, you know what? If we don't put it in the vein the right way, maybe she'll live and they'll get rid of this barbaric death penalty.
13: I mean, do not dismiss that at all from people tainting the supply of lethal injection chemicals to any one of a number of things. And not to be comical again, but of course, you know what the last thing they do before you get the needle in Huntsville or in Tennessee or whatever is they swab your arm because you don't want that thing to get infected.
1: Right. You don't want a little infection there. I said, that is so right. Well, I also love the last meal thing. Now, she didn't want a last meal. There's all kinds of... Look, I was up late in the night watching this crap unfold. And, of course, I always have to make it about me. I'm now convinced, because of my new cardiovascular disease, that I'm about to keel over any second now. And they can't kill her. I didn't hurt anybody. And they can't kill her intentionally. And I'm about to go... I'm about to drop... I may drop during M&M Extra today. I'm right in the middle, and they can't kill this woman who's a brutal murderer. Oh my gosh, honest to goodness, I'm not being rhetorical. What do they do with her now?
13: He just can't let it go. Well, they stabilize.
1: Well, no, you haven't answered me.
13: No, well, they stabilize her, and
1: now what?
13: And then we tee it up and give it another shot.
1: Do it again?
13: Yes.
1: Isn't there like a thing when you survive
13: an execution? No, that's a complete urban myth. Of course not.
1: Really?
13: No, we tried. We can't do it again. No, you
1: keep the audience. The text message audience is in a forgiving mood. Dallas just wrote they need to drive a silver stake through her heart.
13: Ouch. Okay, I'm sorry. Wow.
1: I mean, look, it's hard to kill the devil. I mean, the devil. It's hard to stamp out evil.
13: And maybe we have a methodology issue because this did not happen with Old Sparky in the state of Florida in an execution that I witnessed in July of 1984.
1: I forgot about that. You witnessed an execution,
13: and it turned me into a staunch death penalty supporter. I had been, people said, if you ever see one, you'll be shrieking and repelled by the whole thing. I'm 26 when I go into this thing, and I've got a kind of a young punk libertarian thing going, does government really need to determine when people live or die, blah, blah, blah, which is a good sentence, but the ultimate answer is yes, because the death penalty is proper, it's symmetrical, it's scriptural, it's good. And when I saw the relief on the faces of the victims of this horrible man who had slaughtered people in Miami a couple of years earlier, I said, I just saw something that was good and just. Now, that was 2,000 volts at 14 amps, and he was gone in like 90 seconds.
1: Well, you know what also works?
13: That's what we
1: know. What also works? Firing squad. Firing squad
13: Is Gary Gilmore, right? Utah, 1970-something. Yep. Yeah, his famous quote, let's do it. Yep. And how do they do that? They put like five guys and like only one or two of them have actual... They're real concerned about someone... Now, this is interesting. How'd you like to be the executioner or on that staff? They were in the firing squad, some of the guns had blanks so that people on the firing squad could live the rest of their lives and say, maybe it wasn't my bullet that killed him. That would not have bothered me, by the way. I would have wanted it to be my bullet that killed him. I don't know what you do with the syringe there in the end. I don't think you have seven syringes and people going, oh, mine contains Kool-Aid. I do not know. But
1: it's a wild thing. And you know what's going to happen. This is just giving all kinds of fodder to the anti-death penalty crowd.
13: Of course.
1: They're saying it's cruel, it's terrible, it's terrible, it's unusual.
13: It doesn't work.
1: And I'm not kidding you. When I'm talking about the pillow over the head, why not? I mean, just put her out.
13: Because that probably is cruel and unusual.
1: Well, you're killing her.
13: No, I know, but why don't we just hang her from a tree until she... I mean, we did hanging.
1: I'm always fascinated that we're worried about the method of killing somebody.
13: I mean, I think that's optics, and I know what you mean.
1: It's all optics.
13: I don't lie awake at night. In view of what these people did, I don't lie awake at night worrying about coddling them to their death. However, as a society, we would probably like to be a little bit high-minded about this. We're going to kill you, but with the electric chair, it's apparently, from what I'm told... it's like being hit by a train at a million miles an hour. You don't feel anything. What? You are gone. Lethal injection is like putting your dog to sleep, again, or so I'm told.
1: Well, I did.
13: Firing squad's a little grisly, but, you know.
1: A little blood spatter and all that. Your head blown off. I mean, that's a little rough. I mean, look, we've all had to, us dog lovers, we've all been there, done that. I'll never get over, and I've done it four times in my life, which is the worst. Yeah. It's terrible. And you know what, though? It's the most peaceful, gentle, wonderful thing for an ailing dog to have that injection, and they just stop moving. And they,
13: you know what? And I don't think anybody's German Shepherd ever sprang from the table and went, but it didn't work. I mean, so if we can make this work, if we can bat 1,000 with this at the veterinarian's office, it would seem like we wouldn't be dropping the ball on death row.
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1: That's a wrap for a busy Breaking News Thursday. We appreciate you joining us. Let's do it again tomorrow. In the meantime, keep it here all day long for news, opinion, and passion. Have a terrific Thursday. Be safe and keep fighting the good fight. I'm Mike Gallagher. 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
6: With SRN News, I'm John Scott. President Trump approving of the use of a firing squad to execute convicted Fort Hood terrorist Nadal Hassan.
7: Pentagon spokesman Sean Parnell writing on his X page, Secretary of War Pete Hegseth has recommended and President Trump has approved death by U.S. Army firing squad for convicted terrorist Nadal Hassan, the jihadist who opened fire on unarmed American soldiers at Fort Hood in 2009. Hassan killing 12 U.S. service members, one civilian, and wounding 32 other people. Laura Winters reporting.
6: If you recently bought an iPhone 18 Pro Max, Forbes reports some devices experiencing connectivity problems on AT&T, which can cause users to lose cellular service. Apple says some affected phones may need to be replaced. If your phone is working normally, you may need the latest software to help prevent issues. This is SRN News.
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17: 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It's Kevin McCullough, Monday through Friday, on That Kevin Show. And now, from the Connors and Sullivan Broadcast Studios, the man who is not what he wants to be, but is way grateful that he's not who he used to be. Here's the
22: All right, welcome in. Kicking off
0: the second hour of the week here at That Kevin Show. We've always got such a busy news forecast of what's going on. And when we get into the election cycle, it gets busier. You can understand that, of course, because there are those of you that you start paying attention to elections as we get closer into the actual time where, you know, the voting's going to start and it's all going to matter and it's going to make sense and so forth. Very glad to have you with us. Thank you for being here and thank you for being a big part of what we do. I want to get into something that happened over the weekend. You know very well that we have had a ton of people wandering around using the word genocide to describe Israel's activity in Gaza since the beginning of the war. And they've tried to convince the international bodies that they've been committing genocide. They try to convince, you know, people that don't know any better. And they've been using the word genocide, genocide, genocide. Chief among them, Tucker Carlson, formerly of CNN, formerly of Fox News, now has his own podcast and seems cranky about it a lot of the time. Didn't know it was going to be so much work to have his own platform. But I wrote a letter to him at townhall.com this weekend. And the letter went like this. Dear Tucker, as men with public platforms and visibility, our responsibility is to tell the truth. Whether one may or may not receive payment from Middle Eastern anti-Semitic propagandists is beside the point. The standard applies to me. It applies to you too, Mr. Carlson. For months, you and others have used the word genocide to describe what's happened in Gaza. Not as a legal conclusion reached through evidence and process, but as somehow, in your omni-knowledgeable presence, as settled fact. And you've repeated it with total confidence to millions of listeners and viewers. This week, specifically on Friday, the Gaza Health Ministry itself, I'm sorry, this was Saturday, the Gaza Health Ministry, the same Hamas-run body that has supplied you the death toll numbers that you have used in your narratives, released something it had not released before. On Saturday, the health ministry in Gaza released numbers that showed the mortality breakdown of 2025. And they separated out what they called violent or war deaths from natural deaths for the first time since the war had begun. Let's look at what was actually in the report. Of the 24,650 total deaths recorded in Gaza in all of 2025. What? Wait a minute. We were told that 80 and 90 and 100,000 and 200,000 people had been killed by Israel and died in Gaza. We were told these outlandish numbers that there were tens and tens and tens and tens and tens of thousands of innocent Palestinians, civilians, were not related to the war effort that had been targeted and killed in Gaza. But the total death toll in Gaza in 2025 was under 25,000 people. Now, two things can't simultaneously be true. You can't have 200,000 deaths being committed by genocidal maniacs from Israel and only have 24,650 people dead. In 2025, 5,700 of them were nonviolent. That's almost exactly the same nonviolent death rate Gaza saw before the war even started, back in 2022. So in 2022, before October 7th in 2022, Gaza had a little more than 5,000 people that died from nonviolence. Heart attacks, cancer, old age,

0: 5. So the remainder of those 24,650 deaths, which is less than 20,000 now, now we're talking about 19,000 and something, died because of war-related activities. They were violent deaths. They were uniquely warfighting age. The majority of those 19,000 deaths were age 19 to 35, and by 75 to 80%, they were male. Friends, that's not what a population collapse looks like, and that's not what genocide looks like. Similarly, don't make up your mind yet, friends. Similarly, births in Gaza are now running about 6,000 a month, which means you're going to have about 12 times the number of births than your nonviolent deaths, and you're going to have about 3 times the number of births as your total numbers of death. That is not a genocide either. A genocide is something that is uniquely dedicated to wiping out an entire people group. So the Robert De Niro's and the AOC's and everybody else that's out there saying genocide, genocide, genocide, the Tucker Carlson's, there is no genocide being committed in Gaza. This new breakdown with the age skewing towards combat-aged men and a birth rate outpacing deaths, 12 to 1, etc., this is precisely the kind of evidence that should have made you pause before you said genocide. But it didn't stop you, even though it should have. President Trump and Ambassador Huckabee have spent this war being mocked in some of the same circles you run in for refusing to adopt the genocide framing and for insisting Israel's campaign was aimed at Hamas, not at Gaza's population as a whole. If these numbers hold up to scrutiny, and they deserve real scrutiny from real journalists, not just true believers, then Trump and Huckabee not only don't owe anyone else apology, you owe them an apology for calling them liars and declining to tell the story accurately. First among the offenders is you. I'm not asking you, Tucker, to cheerlead a war that you don't want to see fought. I'm not asking you to take a side on the Gazan population, Hamas ruled or not. That's not where this discussion is, and it shouldn't be. I'm asking you to apply the same skepticism to your own narrative that you demand literally of anyone from the State Department or the Pentagon if they told you to take something on faith. You built a career on refusing to accept the establishment's word for things. This time, the establishment narrative was genocide. Repeated so often, it became unquestionable in certain corners of the right as much as the left. And you helped make it that way. You did everything you could to ensure it became that way. Well, now the data showed up. It's sitting right there, released by the very source that's been feeding the narrative for you the last 2 years. The least you owe your audience now is an honest second look, out loud and on the record. Here's what you should say, but probably won't. To be clear, no genocide has occurred in Gaza, and anyone who continues to say so after these reports is just lying. Dear Tucker, please don't let that be you. Kevin McCullough, coming right back.
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0: that means it's time to talk about money. And one of the reasons that we do this, and I've held this as a long-standing conviction, is because it's not just important for me to tell you about the news and politics of what's going on day to day. I also want to give you skills to help make your life better. And money is one of the most important areas that we need discipline, that we need help, that we need motivation sometimes to plan better, strategically grow better, et cetera, et cetera. It's one of the reasons why I have experts on like David and Tony Bode and Hillary Kramer and others that come on. You see them on news channels and everywhere else, but they come here to help you specifically. And Tony Bode is back with us from Mach Funding, M-A-C-H, machfunding.com is where I want you to go. They are a purveyor of business solutions for businesses of all size, and all types of walk, farming, restaurateurs, factories, all kinds of things. And Tony, it's good to see you back again. You talk to 97% of your day, maybe 99% of your day is spent talking to small business owners, helping them think through different challenges that they have. We've talked about the funding gap cycle where they have revenues coming in later, but they have bills that are due now. We've talked about how to know how much inventory you're supposed to have on hand for, you know, the flow of your business. And you gave us some really great insights last week. But there are, you and I were talking off air, and I'm kind of one of these guys. I think that I know a number of things that may make my business more productive. But I am hesitant to pull the trigger, and I'll sometimes think, well, I can just work my way to the point where I can get certain systems in place or certain things done. Sometimes you need to buy a piece of equipment. Sometimes you need to hire somebody. Sometimes you need to get a piece of software that will advance your system in a way that allows you to be more productive. But people like me are kind of numbskulls, and we drag our feet and we go, no, I don't want it, because we're thinking I can just make up for it in time instead of spending the cash. Sometimes spending the cash is actually the right move. Explain to us how to grow our business.
1: 100%. Yeah, great to be here. So there's really the number one goal of any entrepreneur is to make more money. And in order to do so, you got to either optimize what you're already doing, which means maybe hiring more people, fixing up your systems, being more organized, increasing productivity. Sometimes it also takes investing in more inventory. Equipment is a big one for us. And so when we speak to these clients, the first thing we like to do is understand their situation. What is your credit situation? What is your business? What is it? What does your cash flow look like? Do you have any collateral? Have you done any business financing in the past? So all of these questions, we narrow down the solutions that best fit their case. And I see this happen way too often where, you know, as human beings, I'm guilty of this myself. We tend to make decisions based on emotion, right? Mm-hmm. We buy things that we don't need oftentimes just because we see it and we want it at the moment and end up not using it.
0: Or our kid sees it and they want it and they ask us for it.
1: Absolutely. I can't say no to my daughter. That's one. And then the other thing is sometimes we end up neglecting those things that we do need. That's because we either don't want to be bothered by it, we don't want to, you know, spend the time, or simply we just, it's just uncomfortable in many cases to do these things. So when I have a conversation with business owners and I say, you know, based on your situation, here's what we can do. Oftentimes we have clients that say, well, I'm actually looking more for something like a traditional loan. And when we talk them through it, we say, well, you know, right now you don't qualify for a traditional loan because of your credit situation or because of your taxes not being strong enough. But the idea here is to figure out something that you can afford, right? Where, you know, it may not be what you want right now, but your business definitely needs it. And if your business can't afford it, then it's probably a decision that you need to make at some point or another. The example I want to give is a company that I helped recently. They're a very successful machine shop. They do welding and metal fabrication. And the client initially came to us because they wanted to actually pay off credit card debt. They wanted us to consolidate debt. So I talked him through the process, and I saw that the money that he was ultimately going to save by paying off the credit card debt was going to be very, very, you know, minuscule in terms of what the value he would have ended up getting for that same amount of money had he invested it in maybe another piece of equipment. So I told him, I said, is there anything in your business right now that maybe you can improve, that this money can help you? And he said, well, as a matter of fact, I have a plasma cutter that I've been saving up for. I'm actually outsourcing the jobs that require a plasma cutter to another shop, but they're taking 30% of the profit. And so we said, okay, great. That's a great use of this money. Let's talk about that. And when we figured out what his options were, he was at first he was a little bit, you know, kind of taken aback because he was looking for something longer term, perhaps maybe a lower cost financing initially. But when we ran through the numbers and I said, look, you're making more money in 1 month of using this plasma cutter than the monthly total monthly expense of doing this financing. So although it may not be what you want, it's definitely what your business needs. And so ultimately, we ended up getting that transaction done for him, and he's been very happy. He's actually trying to get another plasma cutter. So we're talking him through that as well.
0: Well, and that's the thing. Like, and this is why, friends, I tell you every week, Tony and his company, Mock Funding, there are lots of people that promote themselves as business solutions. There's lots of people that will, if you're a small business owner, hit you up for financing and say, hey, we can get you a line of credit and we can do all kinds of things. Generally speaking, they're not interested in the long-term health of your company, of the growing of your business. Tony's whole game plan is to help the company grow and to help you be more successful as a result of that. And that's why you're always going to have a very high integrity interaction with his team and with him. These are the high integrity business solutions that I recommend for people I've recommended people directly to Mock Funding in recent days. Just a couple of days ago, Tony, I was telling somebody you got to call Tony because Tony is the guy and his whole team. But that's why, friend, I want you to take the effort and to be part of Mock Funding for your business solutions. When you're looking at what you need by way of financing and by way of spending, you're going to have a lot of different options. How do you know which financing option is the best? How do you know which one is the one that you need to be getting? 888-462-9442, 888-462-9442. One more time, 888-462-9442. Or you can look them up online, mockfunding.com. I want to add one other thing here. If you go online and you see their website, mockfunding.com, and you're saying, this looks really good, but you want to know what people's actual experiences are, click the Trustpilot button at the top of the website, and then go through and read the testimonials of the people that have been actual clients and partners with Mock Funding over time. You're going to see that they have just helped dozens and dozens, hundreds of people, and they have helped secure literally billions of dollars worth of funding. And they've helped. Tony, what I love about it is you guys are so high integrity that when you help someone, they tell friends, but then they come back. The next time they have that irregular cycle or whatever, they come back to you. They wouldn't do that if they weren't having the type of interaction that I'm describing. So thank you for treating every single one that comes through your door that way.
1: Absolutely. We love it. We always say we're not in the money lending business. We're in a relationship making business, right? We want that interaction, and we love it when clients are happy to work with us, and we strive for that every single day.
0: No, it's obvious in how you conduct it. 888-462-9442, 888-462-9442. You can also just get online at mockfunding.com. Now, if you go to the Instagram, Tony, I want to highlight this for a second before we run out of time. You guys have some fun with this. You're actually on a regular basis providing business tips and insights and time savers and all kinds of things. Why are you so proactively desiring to? Because it's kind of the secret sauce for you, right? You're like you're giving your secrets away, but people are benefiting. And I'm telling you, friends, go follow his Instagram because you will get these tips. But why is it so important to you?
1: So I wasn't really a social media guy for a long time. And I found myself when I was talking to my clients, having these discussions, you know, looking at their business, advising them on what I thought made sense. Obviously, you know, I've been in finance for basically 20 years now, and I've seen a lot of different businesses. So eventually there's a lot of overlap. And so oftentimes I learn from my most successful clients, and I'm a very curious guy. So I ask questions like what's actually working for you right now? And how did you get here? And I love hearing their story, because it's part of that relationship building. And so oftentimes I realize that when I'm talking to another client of the same industry, you know, I find myself just, you know, talking about, you know, talking through what I've seen in the past from other people, other competitors of theirs, perhaps. And I realized there's real value there that we weren't really providing. We wanted to open up the channels and even people that are not in business right now, but maybe are aspiring business owners.
0: Right.
1: We can provide that free value to, you know, what some of these experiences may look like. you know, then it's something that we've come to realize and that it's really helpful to a lot of people. And I've come to personally enjoy as well. So
0: helping people is the most underrated skill in life. And I think it's the most important one. But people skills and handling people and helping people is really, really important. And you'll see that replicated in the values of Mock Funding. 888-462-9442. Tony, always good to chat with you. We'll see you again next Monday.
1: Yes, sir. See you Monday.
0: Kevin McCullough coming right back. More Money Monday straight ahead. Don't go anywhere.
2: 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This is The Kevin Show on AM 870. The Answer. The Answer. Breaking news.
3: A kayaker was attacked by a shark off the coast of Malibu on Sunday. Lifeguards say it happened around 7:30 a.m. in Paradise Cove. The victim was fishing when he caught a shark in his line. As he tried to let it go, the shark bit him. At that point, the shore fin shark knocked him off his kayak and bit him again. The man was helped out by people in a nearby fishing boat. Larry Marino in the Answer Newsroom.
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0: Kevin McCullough. Welcome back. Glad you're with us. If you did not get the free worship kit, and I mean the complete kit, five different arrangements, all the scores, the music charts, the stems, the lead sheets, the vocal lines, the piano scores, the violin scores, everything for the song that we played for you last week called Yesterday the Same. It's the theme song to our little segment where we highlight somebody who speaks for their faith publicly in a bold way. There might be one of those segments coming up in the next hour, by the way. But if you have not yet gotten your complete free worship kit, this is a song that was really written as a worship tune and is really best designed to be sung by congregations. Go to thatkevinshow.com. You'll see it. It's right there. My guys at the Salem Web Network do a great job keeping my site in pristine condition. Just go and click it, and you can get it. You can download it right from my website. It's absolutely free. There's no cost to it. We are not making a dime off this song. There's not 1 cent of profit that we're going to keep, income or revenue that we're going to keep from anything related to this song. This is God's song. He's doing something amazing with it. We just want to be part of that. All right. You've heard me again and again and again tell you about the incredible work Vic Pritchard and DFW Direct Insurance. And we are heading into this period where if you have an Affordable Care Act plan, you're being told, you know, all the windows going to open and you're going to have to sign up and you're going to have to pick your new plan and make sure that it's the right cost and all the rest of that. And by the way, they're about to throw off about 380,000 people nationwide off of Obamacare because there are people that shouldn't be getting the subsidies towards their Obamacare coverage that have been defrauding the government. So there's going to be a lot of people that are going to be needing to make a change in their health care plan. Maybe you're someone who needs a different setup for health care, but you're worried that, you know, you got to wait until the window to do it, et cetera, et cetera. You know what? If you call Vic Pritchard today, you don't have to wait until the enrollment window to get better health insurance for your family. How do I know it's better? First of all, my own story. I've told it in a microcosm, but I just want you to know it. We were not able to afford traditional health insurance a number of years ago, and we got on one of those medical caring plans where they say that they're going to share your costs with all the members. But what we found is after about 6 years that our costs really, really went up. They weren't covering very much. I had a family of five. We were paying more and more out of pocket. It was really starting to bite into, you know, our ability to provide it. And that was when Vic Pritchard crossed my path. And I called him and he said, Kevin, tell me what you're, you know, what you need. How old are you? The parents in your household, the kids in your household. What's everybody's ages based on what you need? Let's see what we can do. He came back with a plan that was more than $400 less a month. A month. $400 less a month than what I was paying. You add that up times 12 months, that's $5,000 that he helped me save, just under that, $4,800. And we got into a plan that was no out-of-pocket cost. We got into a plan that has zero deductible. So we are covered from the get-go. It's a really good plan, and so good that, and they do what's called a fixed benefit. So when my daughter had to go to the doctor pre school this year, before the school started, she needed to do a physical and get a vaccine or two, and there was just some things she needed to do for school. The bill for the doctor's office was about $900 in the cost that they broke down. When I got done looking at what DFW Direct Insurance and the insurance company they had pointed me to were paying, I ended up getting a rebate check with no out-of-pocket cost. So I didn't pay the $900. All I had paid was what my monthly premiums were. And I got a rebate check on her doctor's visit of $11. Last week, my son, my middle son, who has asthmatic situations, had to get his prescription refilled. We got $42 back on his prescription through the cost benefit. 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Now, still to come, Hillary Kramer is going to be here. She's got a look at what's going on with stocks today. It is Money Monday. We will continue that conversation coming up next. And again, if you want the podcast, anything related to what we've talked about today, it's always available at thatkevinshow.com. thatkevinshow.com. thatkevinshow.com. Go and check it out. And again, you know, we're trying to keep our eye. We're doing all of this from the motivation of trying to give you resources, information, and help as we are transversing these days today, which are just so fraught with so much to be worried about, so much that can go wrong and does go wrong in our world. We want this little haven of a radio show to be someplace that you feel safe, but also that gives you all the information that you need so you can make the best decisions possible. That's our goal. That's our vision. Coming right back with more. It's That Kevin Show. If you're a Christian, you know the story of the crucifixion, but have you ever really considered what Jesus physically endured? The Suffering of the Lamb examines the historical and archaeological evidence surrounding Christ's passion, drawing from ancient sources and archaeological discoveries. Detailed illustrations help you visualize what actually happened, while the book also explores the deeper question of why Christ suffered in this particular way. Deepen your understanding of Christ's sacrifice. 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
1: Millions will vote soon, but do they really know the issues? Now, Rob Schmidt is on Newsmax tonight talking about the war for America's future. Rob Schmidt reveals that many Americans are embracing socialism, especially young people. Rob exposes the hidden dangers of socialism and its war on our freedom. He says the big media won't tell you the truth about President Trump and his real record. A secure border, biggest tax cuts in history, inflation under control, lowest drug prices, largest crime drop ever, and so much more. Rob has the whole story on Trump and the media. So watch Newsmax on cable tonight. 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
2: 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The Answer. Foundations of Freedom, a look at America's founding principles and the leaders who shaped our nation.
3: Ronald Reagan believed freedom was more than a political system or a set of laws. In 1988, he said, "Freedom describes the God-given condition of the human soul." For Reagan, liberty was not something government created. It was something government was called to respect and to protect. That idea sits at the heart of the American experiment. Our rights do not come from rulers, institutions, or political majorities. They belong to us by nature and by God. And when we understand freedom that way, our responsibility becomes clearer. Government may protect liberty. Laws may preserve it, but neither can give us what was never theirs to grant. Freedom begins with the recognition that human dignity and liberty come before government, not from it.
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0: It's Money Monday, and she's here, the first lady of investment, the first lady of stock picking, the first lady who knows what's going on and can read the tea leaves, except I don't believe in reading tea leaves. So it's a bad expression, Hillary, but it's the best that I can come up with. You're an astute observer of signals. Let me put it that way. Is that a nice way to put it? I think that's a better way to put it.
1: Yes. I read the tea leaves.
0: Yes. And you said... as before we went on, that there's some really puzzling things happening, and that some of the really good companies that have been like staples are getting killed because of a temporary distraction in the market. But maybe that's an opportunity for us. What say you?
1: Right. The opportunity is to invest in these consumer companies that have been left for dead. All of the money is going into every kind of AI imaginable business that there is, as well as cybersecurity. So, you know, whether it's actually building the sensors themselves, or whether it's investing in the companies that are going to keep them cool, or it's just the chips, everyone is crazy about that one industry. And they have deserted incredible companies like Nike, for example.
0: All right. Tell us why Nike is on your radar.
1: Okay, yep, that was your cue to tell me why not on Nike. Okay, I'm glad that you have that right there in front of you. Actually, you know what? Let me start with one that's even more hurt than that. Let's look at Deckers, which has Hoka's and Uggs. Okay, this is the best example of a company that's just hurt because it's in the wrong sector. $80 stock trades at 11 times management's guidance because it's a company that still makes $1 billion every quarter with its revenue. It's got $1.6 billion in cash, right? And the brand has growth. There's international expansion. There's buybacks. And yet the company... okay, Deckers, D-E-C-K, continues to see its stock plummeting. And if you take a look, you can see year-to-date, Deckers is down 24%. In the last 12 months, down 24%. No question about it. Let's look at one that, you know, is just such a great stalwart of consumers. That's Texas Roadhouse, TXRH. You all know I've been talking about Texas Roadhouse for how many years with you have I been talking about
0: it? I think from the very first time we ever spoke.
1: We talked about how they go local, right? They get a local baker. They get a local baker, a local butcher. You know, they do line dancing. The pricing is right there. It's kind of your combination of a kind of easygoing steakhouse to your ground round. So, you know, you have the same, I have the same observation here. The stock lost 18% in 1 month on Texas Roadhouse. You know, and the full year decline is smaller, but it trades, you know, it's trading at $158. Mm-hmm. And a $3 annual dividend is 2%, it has a 2% dividend. And 11% revenue growth is amazing. But what's the problem here? Investors aren't buying restaurants. There's just no belief around the Chipotle story.
0: I want to pause here, Hillary, because I know sometimes people have short attention spans. The reason, and you keep saying, you know, they're off by this amount this year. The reason you're recommending them is because the amount that they're off is not an indication of their earnings or their potential. You actually see earnings and potential as being enormously sound. And these are almost inexplicably low prices, thus giving us the opportunity to take advantage of that.
1: Absolutely. You have to realize that Wall Street is full of a bunch of scaredy cats that just invest in what they think is the hot place to invest. And that's where they put their money. So they don't care that Chipotle has these convenient pickup lines called Chipotlanes now.
0: Yeah.
1: They don't care about new store sales. It is all about improving traffic. You know, all they care about is, you know, investing in anything that means artificial intelligence.
0: That is the big 800-pound gorilla in the room these days.
1: And that's why, look, there's some companies I could have given you that have reason for their stock to be down, But I've tried to go here and find for you companies. It's just simply that it's just not in style. Now, Kimberly Clark, KMB, is down 3%, but since year to date, but it's down almost 20% for the year. And there's no reason for that one as well.
0: What does Kimberly Clark do? What do they do?
1: Oh, they make a lot of diapers. Kimberly Clark has diapers. Okay. Kimberly Clark has consumer products and personal care products, basically, households. The dividend yield is 5.4%.
0: Whoa, that's a huge dividend.
1: Right. And you can't go wrong with buying into Kimberly Clark, KMB.
0: Okay, one more. We got time for one more.
1: Okay, only one more. Let's do Lululemon. This is a deeply discounted recovery candidate, if there's ever been one. It's trading really cheap. Lululemon has $1.4 billion in cash. It did a repurchase of $330 million of shares. And yes. Now, management does expect revenue to fall 10%. So there is a bet that's going on here. But Lululemon has always been a company that has stood for quality, has been ahead of the curve, whether it's getting early on. Like, for example, a great one would be, yes, people think of Lululemon and yoga clothing. I'll tell you, one of the best golf clothing companies out there is Lululemon. And the stock is down 55% year to date.
0: Yeah. I carry one of their little fanny packs with all of my passport and everything in it whenever I need to be on a plane. It's such high quality stuff. All right, real quickly, let me recount for those of you that joined us. We started with Deckers. We talked about Texas Roadhouse. We mentioned Chipotle. We mentioned Kimberly Clark. And we mentioned Lululemon, and those are consumer-based stocks that Hillary is saying take a look at them. They're just a little unloved right now, but they're doing good business and should be good investments. Hillary, always appreciate it.
1: Oh, love to be on, and everybody go out there and make some money.
0: All right.
1: On going for the road less traveled.
0: There you go. Kevin McCullough coming right back. Don't go away.

0: The world has never had more information, and somehow we've never been more confused. Everybody has an opinion about how you should live, how to build a marriage, how to raise a family, how to think about money, sex, identity, truth, purpose, even God. But imagine walking into a kitchen, throwing away the recipe, and then wondering why the meal doesn't taste right. That's exactly what we've done with life. We've rejected God's recipe, substituted our own ingredients, and then wondered why so much of our culture feels broken. Hey, I'm Jason Warman, and I wrote God's Cookbook, Recovering the Flavor of Faith in a Saltless Age, because the answers we're looking for aren't new, they're ancient, and God has already given us the recipe. And right now, I want to give you chapter one absolutely free. 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That's Jason, W-A-R-M-A-N, jasonwarman.com. The recipe hasn't changed. It's time to recover the flavor.
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2: Hi, Dennis Prager here. 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
5: All right, welcome back. 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And he has endless options. So call him. 888-462-9442. The Senate race in Texas is getting interesting. This fella, James Tallarico, who I've known about since he was a community organizer, he thought he was going to be the white Obama years ago. He literally did. He called himself that, and he kind of carried himself, you know, but he played the Christian card far more than Obama did. I was in Chicago when Obama came up through the state Senate and eventually the U.S. Senate and eventually for president. And I saw the natural charisma with which he bonded with people that, you know, they weren't really interested in digging into who he was and kind of understanding what drove him. There seems to be a more pessimistic view of Tallarico, at least in Texas. And so I think that'll be interesting. But this is what that man, who claims to be a Christian pastor, said about where his faith comes from. His personal faith, he claims, which is Christian. He says, I've learned as much about my faith from the Islamic mystics. Okay. Can you name a few? He said, I've learned more so than I have from Christian authors and Christian writers. Okay. So he hates Christianity. He kind of said so himself. He is the same man who also said that Jesus never talks about abortion. The Bible is silent on abortion. Think that's true? Psalm 139, I'm fearfully and wonderfully made. You knit me together in my mother's womb. There's no sign of life before birth. The Bible is silent about the treatment of children. He said that Jesus never mentioned it. Well, did Jesus say or not say that a person who hurt children or that kept children from coming to him would have eternal punishment? I think Jesus spoke very clearly about the welfare of children. And preborn children are still children, James. I know that's not very popular to say to you, but I don't care that you're wrong. He also used Mary's yes at the Annunciation to argue that creation has to be done with consent. Well, there's a good way to get that consent. Put a ring on it and love your wife. If you love your wife and you put a ring on it, she's going to consent. She may even consent more than you have the desire to at different points in time. But if you make her feel secure and love her properly, consent will never be an issue. So the fact that he's like, well, Mary's yes at the Annunciation, as though a husband and wife making a baby is something that is to be feared or looked down upon. It does if you're not secure. It does if you don't have finances. It does in all the ways that, you know, can be perverted. Yeah, it is. It does look bad and scary. If you decide to have group sex with two threesomes of Cornell undergrads in your at a party that you show up 10 drinks sloshed by, yeah, pregnancy would look scary. But in the context of marriage, financial security. But he literally used the mother of Jesus to defend killing the unborn, saying that Mary would have had the right if she had not given her consent to abort Jesus. It's just really disgusting that this man parades as a Christian, and Texans, you need to know and do something about it. Kevin McCullough, we'll see you next time.
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8: SRN News, I'm John Scott. The USS Abraham Lincoln expected to arrive at Naval Air Station North Island in Coronado on Thursday.
9: About 40 of the helicopter strike squadron flew off the ship and returned to San Diego last Friday. There are approximately 5,000 sailors on board. The Navy says the crew played a critical role during their deployment in the Middle East, which lasted more than 286 days without a port stop. There are rumors President Trump will be in San Diego for the return of the ship, but that's not confirmed by the White House. The Navy is expected to make an official announcement on the Lincoln's return date today or tomorrow. I'm John Fink.
8: President Trump says the U.S. is ready to help Russia after a lab worker died after possible exposure to plague. Russian officials said at first the woman at an anti-plague research institute died from an unspecified form of the disease, then later said the woman died from pneumonia. Nearly 200 people have been quarantined. This is SRN News.
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10: The heat wave continues. More triple-digit heat is forecast to reach big parts of the Southland. Overnight lows continue to be abnormally high, which will make the hot weather even worse. Some relief is expected by Thursday, with significant cooling by next weekend. Extreme heat warnings will remain in effect through 8 p.m. Thursday. Because of the hot, dry conditions, the Weather Service says an elevated wildfire risk exists. Larry Marino in the Answer Newsroom.
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19: Hey, good morning. Good to have you with us. Bill Martinez here, and Rabbi Jonathan Kahn going to be joining us in just a few moments. His brand new book, The Altar of Pergamum, The Mystery of the Dark Angel and the Future of the World. So get ready. Put on your helmets and your seatbelts because we're in for an exciting ride. Rabbi, good to have you with us. Shalom.
20: Always great to be with you, Bill.
19: Well, just a little bit of background. If you don't mind, I'm going to brag on you for just a moment. Okay. Rabbi Jonathan Kahn has caused worldwide stir with the release of his explosive first book, The Harbinger, which became an instant New York Times bestseller, brought him to national and international prominence. Every one of his books since then has become a New York Times bestseller, including The Mystery of the Shemitah, The Book of Mysteries, The Paradigm, The Oracle, Harbinger 2, The Return of the Gods, Josiah Manifesto, Dragon's Prophecy, and The Avatar. Each one opens up deep or long hidden mysteries that are unfolding and manifesting in our time. He has spoken at the United Nations, on Capitol Hill, to members of Congress, to millions around the world. And suffice it to say, when the rabbi speaks, people listen. Jonathan, good to have you with us.
20: It's always a blessing, Bill. And when you speak, people listen too.
19: But I'll tell you, Jonathan, it's just, you know, every time you come on and with every revelation, I mean, you have no idea what an answer to prayer you've become in my life. Because wow. When I came out of Bible college and felt like God was calling me back behind the microphone, because I'd been behind the microphone as a juvenile playing records and taking dedications and doing that sort of thing as a radio personality in Los Angeles. But after Bible college, God says, no, I want you behind the microphone again. And I want you to focus on a biblical worldview in pursuit of the truth. And I said, okay, where am I going to find that? Because I'd already been given information that many of the senior pastors in the churches today, I think at that time, according to George Barna, was down to about only 56% held to a biblical worldview. 50, and that was, about 20 years ago.
20: Wow.
19: And it's been declining since.
20: Yeah.
19: So when you came into my life, it was like, I mean, you were an answer to prayer, because what I was also looking for, and I said, God, how about revelation? I want to feel like I'm talking to somebody who's been in the throne room with you and has gotten direct revelation that the people need to hear for a time such as this. And here comes Rabbi Jonathan Cahn.
20: Oh, well, thank you, Bill. You know, I'm really blessed. I'm blessed to hear, you know, what you're saying. That if it can be of an encouragement, thank you. I'm very honored.
19: Well, God has used you for this time. And, you know, again, starting with the Harbinger and what you did with the Harbinger, how you revealed mysteries and unfolded in Isaiah 9. I mean, it was just phenomenal what you did. And it was no wonder why that book became an instant New York Times bestseller. And you've been on a roll ever since. And it's just like, you know, God is continuing to speak to you through you to reveal to us things that are so critical for these, as even Billy Graham would say, are the last of the last days.
20: Mm-hmm. Yeah. Well, you know, there's no end to God. There's no end to his revelation. We just have to be open, you know, and I'm honored. I'm the first one, Bill, to be blown away. You know, I'm the first one to say, wow, Lord, you know, and on one hand, I'm not surprised because he never disappoints. There's always more. And, you know, but on the other hand, I'm still blown away. Lord, you're amazing. You know,
19: right. Well, give us the background to the Altar of Pergamon.
20: Yeah, this is, you know, this is the 11th book, Bill. And I think I've been on with you with every book, you know.
19: Yes, exactly.
20: And,
19: yes.
20: And this is a colossal, colossal, gigantic mystery that so big, it's literally altered the history of the world, not once, but again and again. Could there be this mystery that, and an object? I mean, it's going to almost sounds like Indiana Jones, or it sounds like, you know, Lord of the Rings or Da Vinci Code, but it's real. And could there be this object linked to behind everything from the rise of Adolf Hitler, the World War One, World War Two, the rise of Marxism, communism, the Cold War, the one world, order we're seeing, globalization, you know, what we're seeing happening in America, the apostasy and the West, even the internet is linked to it. Could there be an American leader who is linked to this thing called the throne of Satan here? The older, and the answer is there is. And in fact, this mystery, I mean, it's so big that it has literally impacted everybody who's watching right now. Your life has been impacted by this, you know, and I'll just tell you one thing before we get into, like, you know, the actual mystery, is I was led to write it as I did the Harbinger with a story to make it easy to just, like, you don't even realize it and you're getting, you know, but what's revealed is real. The story part, I'm doing it that not only to get the revelation out, but also that people can give it to their unsaved people, loved ones, and people in their life, because people will say, oh wow, cool, that sounds, it doesn't matter where they're at, like, oh wow, it's a cool, it's like Indiana Jones, like Da Vinci Code, let me, and it's going to lead to salvation. So that's my hope as well, to get in getting this mystery out, not only for God's people, but they can get it to get their people saved.
19: Well, you know, when you said that, you know, that you did wrap it in a story, because as I was reading this, that's what I thought of Harbinger, you know.
20: Yeah.
19: it was of that kind of

0: comfortable. Yeah. And the way it's the way you bring it and it adds life to it, as opposed to just saying, well, here's here, let me just give you the nuts and bolts.
1: Yeah.
0: You know,
1: yeah.
0: Right?
1: Yeah. Yeah. And I think, you know, I think that, you know, I think actually this, I don't know how far you got in it. I'm really glad that you start. But the thing is that I think there's more story in this than I've ever had. And also, but at the same time, there's more revelation, because when we looked at this, I think there's like at least 200 mysteries that are going to be unfolded in the altar of Pergamon. And for those who don't know, the subtitle, just give you a little taste of it, is it's the mystery of the dark angel and the future of the world, you know. And so this is unveiling it, but it's through this man who's a skeptic, who comes across this page of this cryptic book, and he has to go across the world to journey to unlock it with someone else, with a woman who's actually a believer. And they, you know, and there's danger and there's all that mystery and every, you know, but it's ultimately leading not only it's opening the mystery, it's leading the reader to salvation if they don't know the Lord.
0: Right. Exactly. So, the altar of Pergamon, its actual reveal. What does it reveal?
1: Yeah. Well, it's that, and it begins with in Isaiah, he quotes Satan saying, I will exalt my throne. I'll lift up my throne. I'll be like God. In Revelation, it's the other place it talks about the throne of Satan. And it says in Pergamon, it says to the church of Pergamon, it says where the throne of Satan is. Now that's pretty strong. I mean, there's a place on earth with the throne of Satan. So what's that about? Well, I just came back from Pergamon. I've never been there in my life. And they have a high place of Pergamon, and on the high place was called the Great Altar. And this was almost like, it was almost like the epitome of the pagan world. It was an altar to the king of the gods, Zeus, but that's, you know, Satan's behind all that. And it was the biggest altar the Greeks ever built on earth. It's gigantic. And the thing is, throne of Satan, the gospel comes into the world, people start abandoning the pagan world, they abandon the throne. The throne of Satan, or the altar of Pergamon, falls into ruins. And it's buried for almost 2,000 years. But what would happen if someone would come there and start uncovering the throne of Satan? And the thing is, it happened, and when it happened, what happens is that things start happening and changing in the world.
0: Well, stay right there. We've got more from Jonathan Kahn after this.
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2: You know, we're talking with Jonathan Kahn, Rabbi Jonathan Kahn. His new book, The Altar of Pergamon, which is soon to be released as of this record date. You may hear this and realize that it's already been released, because the official release date is September the 1st, right?
3: Yeah. And even if people are hearing this before, you can go online and pre-order it, because it's right now it's going to be coming out any second. You know, so right. Yes, it's coming out basically. So yeah, and the thing is that so the guy who stumbles on the altar doesn't even know it's the throne of Satan, and what he does is he takes two pieces and he sends them back to his homeland, and his homeland is going to be joined to the throne of Satan. What's the homeland? It's Germany. So Germany is going to be linked to them. Well, think about this. I mean, ahead. You know, Germany. Okay. Now the thing is that people don't know Germany didn't even exist. Germany only came into the world as a nation in 1871. 1871 is the year that the throne of Satan came back into the world. So at the same moment the altar comes back, Germany comes into the world, and Germany is going to be used. As we're going to see.
4: Right. Well, exactly. And as we recall, certainly how in two world wars, right?
3: Oh, everything. You know, I mean, this thing, and more than that. I mean, yes. And not just Germany, Berlin, where the throne of Satan is going to be moved to. So, I mean, it's behind everything. I mean, it's we're going to see that. Yes. Oh. So what happens is, now let me say something else. At the same time that the altar, that first pieces go back, 1871, another German is digging in the same region, and he's searching for the lost city of Troy. His name was Heinrich Schliemann. And he comes across an ancient sign. He comes across about 2,000 versions of this ancient sign. And this ancient sign becomes a sensation, and in Germany particularly. What sign was it? It was the swastika. The swastika came into the world in this mass form at the same moment that the throne of Satan came back into the world and Germany came into the world. It's all like a setup for what's going to happen.
4: So when you say that this sign, and this was a literal sign that was dug up,
3: almost 2,000 swastikas in stone, in engravings. Yeah, the swastika is an ancient sign. It's a pagan sign, ancient, but it's unearthed as the altar is, as the throne of Satan is.
4: What was the origination? I mean, you're talking a sign now, fast forward 2,000 years, and all of a sudden now you've got hundreds of swastikas that come out of this digging. What was the origination of the swastika?
3: Is an ancient symbol. I mean, similar is the cross. I mean, you know, people were making crosses because this is basic. But swastika was an ancient pagan or occultic symbol that you find in India, you know, but you also find it in pagan lands. You find it in among the Greeks. You find it among the Nordic or Germanic peoples. So it's this ancient pagan sign that becomes the sign of of demonic, of satanic.
4: I was going to say, was there demonic connection to it?
3: Well, it's pagan, number one, and occultic. Yeah.
4: Yes.
3: And,
4: yeah. So then that would, because it's anti-God.
3: Yeah. Totally. And I mean, some people make note that the swastika is a broken cross. It's a cross that's been, you know, broken on edge. Well, the thing is that now that's in 1871. A few years later, Germany comes to Pergamon to actually dig up the throne of Satan and take it. Now,
4: did they understand it as the throne of Satan at that time that they were digging up?
3: I don't think most of them were reading their Bible. I think they took it simply, first of all, when the guy, his name was Karl Humann, sends the pieces to Germany, the first pieces, he doesn't even know what it is. Soon they realize it's the altar of Pergamon, because the ancient world speaks about that altar.
4: Yes, right.
3: But they still are not getting that this is the throne of Satan. You know, this is linked to Satan and Revelation. And so if they knew that, would they have done this? I don't know. But they dig it up and they, you know, they put it, it takes a few years to dig it up. And this is again like Indiana Jones. They put the pieces in crates. They put them on animals. Then they put them onto ships. And the ships sail across the sea. They go to Germany. They put them on trains. They go to Berlin. So now they've moved. Think about it. I mean, the throne of Satan has moved from Pergamon to Berlin, Germany. Okay.
4: Yeah.
3: And now the thing is that's 1878 when they start digging it up. 1878, 79 is when the first pieces come to Germany. So the amazing thing is something else comes to Germany. The devil hates all of God's people. But the devil has a special hatred for the Jewish people because he knows, you know,
4: yes,
3: he knows.
4: Right.
3: I mean, God called them into being to fulfill his purposes, bring the Bible, bring Messiah, bring the kingdom, which will come. So the enemy's going to try to destroy them, of course. I mean, it makes perfect sense.
4: Yeah.
3: And so something happens in Germany when the throne of Satan gets to Germany. And what happens the same moment, this is 1878, 1879, the same moment it comes to Germany, A word comes into the world, and the word is anti-Semitism. First time. It didn't exist before. Anti-Semitism has always been hatred, but anti-Semitism is a modern manifestation, a movement. And it comes in, it's born in, in the land, when the altar comes to Germany, it's born in Germany, and it's born at the exact moment. And so it spreads throughout Germany. And something else, you were alluding to this, but when the altar came to Germany, there was an occult explosion or revival that spreads across Germany. People don't realize that. It was actually setting the stage for Hitler. You know, and speaking of which, let me I'll put it like this way. It's kind of like, it's like a nation was possessed. I mean, when you look at what happens to Germany and you say, how did they do that? Why did they go crazy over this thing? It's like a possession of a nation.
4: Yeah.
3: You know,
4: because what was Germany like? What was Germany like before this, though? They were very intellectual. They were prosperous. Here they were. They were really leaders in so many ways, weren't they, Rabbi?
3: Yeah. And listen, the Reformation came from Germany.
4: Right.
3: And so you have the revival, the restoring of the Bible, the focus on the Bible. But now they're at a point, 19th century, they're turning, you know, and they're opening the door, because when you turn from the gospel, you open the door. And by the way, you know what also came from Germany? And this is after the Reformation, higher criticism, which was to criticize the Bible and try to say the Bible's not the word of God. So they opened the door, you know, and now they have the throne of Satan. And, you know, it's like they put the ones who possess the throne of Satan get possessed by it.
4: Yeah.
3: And in 1889, something happens. Well, just before they start deciding, Germany says, we're going to piece together the throne, the altar. We're going to put it together. So they're, because it came in pieces, came in thousands of pieces. They said, kind of in secret, they start piecing it together. And so for the first time in 2000 years, the altar, the throne of Satan, appears back in the world, 1889. At the same moment, something else appears in the world. A child is born, and he's given the name Adolf Hitler.
4: Hitler
3: comes into the world with the throne of Satan. I mean, you can't make this up. And his whole life is going to be joined to the mystery of the throne of Satan from birth to death. I mean, the whole thing. So everything's being set in motion.
4: So here they are. And again, Pergamon is in Turkey, right? It's modern day Turkey. So it moves to Germany, Berlin, and it's amazing because this is the thing that we see in every kind of movement of God. There's always a counter movement, isn't there?
3: Yes. Yes. Yes. That's a great point. Yeah. And for every counter movement, God does a redemption movement.
4: You know? Right.
3: So yeah. Yeah. The enemy uses the things of God also to try to turn them away from their purpose, you know, and God takes the things that the enemy uses and he turns them for good. Let me see. You got that. But yes, there is. And so Germany was used to bring the word to the world, to the Reformation. And so it's going to be used to try to destroy the people of the word, which is the Jewish people, you know. So, yeah. And so what Germany does is they said they're going to build a house for the altar. It's kind of like every altar, you know, an altar had a temple. Well, they're going to build a massive museum, which is just it's named after the altar. And it starts rising in the 1920s. Okay. At the same, they're going to reveal it to the world. They're going to open it up to the world. Well, at the same moment, something else starts rising up is Adolf Hitler and the Nazis in the 1920s.
4: This is Bill Martinez. We're live and we're talking with Jonathan Cahn, his brand new book, The Altar of Pergamon. We've got more from Jonathan. Stay with us.
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4: Talking with Rabbi Jonathan Cahn, his brand new book, The Altar of Pergamum, which right now, even as we're talking and doing this interview, we're pre-recording it. The book is available now in pre-order. It releases fully on September the 1st. And yes. It's the mystery of the dark angel, the future of the world. So, Rabbi, go on and continue here.
3: Yeah. So the thing is that what happens is that So in 1928, the Nazis have a setback. They win only 2% of the vote. Okay, that's okay. It looks like they're gone. But in 1930, the altar is revealed to the world. They open up that museum. They reveal it. They pieced it totally together for the world. And at that moment, this is autumn of 1930. At that moment, Hitler suddenly is catapulted. He is catapulted from the number two, from the 2%. Now they're the number two party in Germany, and then they're number one, and then he takes over. So with the altar, and you know the day that they opened up the altar to the world, you know what the day was? It was Yom Kippur, the holiest day in the Bible. The enemy takes the things of God. And Yom Kippur is about the altar of God, and it's about salvation. And so instead now it's the altar of Satan, which is not going to save the Jewish people. It's going to be, it's a warning. It's going to go to destroying them.
4: So how much awareness, again, is this is developing and they're piecing it together. I mean, we know after everything was all said and done, Germany was, in a sense, possessed. Only about 10% of Germany was possessed by the Nazis. And they controlled, 10% covered, controlled 90%, right? Is that fair?
3: It may be. Now I have to look at the things, but it may be something like 10% may have been actually members of the Nazi.
4: Right, exactly.
3: But when you look at those crowds, I mean, look at the crowds of Germans.
4: Yes.
3: They were, I'm not saying everyone, there were those who resisted, but they were, a remnant, but most were caught up. Most were caught up in it.
4: Well, and that's, so as this is developing now here, we're in the early 1930s. And now you have the rebuilt, the coming together of the throne of Satan.
3: And release.
4: I mean, did they understand, Jonathan? Did they understand what they had done, what they were doing here?
3: I don't think so because, I mean, maybe some did, but I don't think so because, remember, Germany is now turning away from God in a big way. It's turning to a pagan movement, which are the Nazis, And the Nazis, we know they hated the Jews, but they also hated the church. They couldn't say it as publicly, but Hitler wanted to destroy Christianity. And it was a pagan movement. So they weren't really reading their Bibles to say that if they did, they would say, wait a minute. This is the center of Pergamum, throne of Satan. Right. Now it's Berlin. Now, by the way, here's another thing that happened. Another German guy goes to Turkey where the altar had been and the foundation's still there. And instead of what he brings back from Turkey is he brings back an occultic revelation, and he comes back to bring a cultic revelation to Germany. He starts an organization, an occult society called the Thule Society. This occult society, the Thule Society, decides to start a little party. That little party becomes the Nazi Party. It was born of the occults, of an occult society. So that's all there. So now Hitler takes over. 1933, he becomes chancellor, takes over. Okay.
4: Right.
3: He commissioned, go ahead.
4: No, my thought was, as this is coming out, I mean, we already have what, in 1848, you've got Darwinism coming in the scene too, which exacerbated the anti-God movement, and which dovetailing, and Adolf Hitler, I was told, was, supported Darwinism.
3: Oh, he, The idea of the master race, meaning master race and the survival of the fittest. We're going to destroy the weak. I mean, yeah, it was very Darwinian. Yeah. And by the way, 1848 is also the year of revolutions, socialist revolutions in there, which is another thing we're going to see as linked to the altar is Marxism. And, you know, we're having a revival of socialism and we're having a revival of anti-Semitism. And all these things are linked to the throne of Satan and the altar. You know, so yes, all these things open the door and they open the door for it. Yes, it's not in a vacuum. So Hitler, when he comes to power, he says, he commissions his architect, a guy named Albert Speer, to build him this massive podium, you know, a colossal where he could speak to the masses. Okay. When you see Hitler speaking to, like, looks like it's a million people, it's Nuremberg. That's where they had the rallies. And that's where he's going to be standing on this massive thing. Well, the guy builds it for him. And the guy, Albert Speer, I found in his writings, he admits, he built that podium for Hitler, massive. It was a reproduction of the altar of Pergamon. So Hitler is standing. Wow. When you see Hitler, he's standing on the throne of Satan. And he's invoking destruction. That's Satan, the will of Satan. Now let me go even deeper, if it's okay.
4: Wow. No, please. I mean, this is mind-blowing because here you are and you're thinking, wait, this happened all, you know, 100 years ago, and you are revealing this mystery and saying, here it is. I mean, you got the altar of Pergamon, Satan's throne, and now here's Adolf Hitler standing right there on the throne of Satan.
3: Yeah. And the one who was born with the altar, he was born with the throne of Satan coming in the world. Now he's standing on this massive, colossal reproduction. And so now here's another mystery. The altar of Pergamon was not just an altar, it was the altar of burnt offerings. Burnt. Mm-hmm. Okay. So now in the language of the Greeks who built the altar, and they didn't call it the altar of burnt offerings. The way you say it in Greek is the word for burnt is kaustos. And the word for completely burnt is holos. It becomes the word holocaust.
4: Holocaust, yes.
3: The altar was the altar of the holocaust from the beginning. The moment the pieces come to Germany, that was the plan. It was an altar of the holocaust. And so the enemy is taking something that, now here's the thing. You know, the word holocaust actually appears in the Bible. And I'll tell you what. In the first translation, which is the Septuagint, the Greek, which the New Testament uses, the ancient. When it gets to things like when God says to Abraham, offer up your son, in the Septuagint, says, as a holocaust. So here you have the whole Jewish nation is inside Isaac, and it's going to be offered up, saved by a lamb. Okay. And the thing is, so now, and then when you read Leviticus in the ancient translation, it says, these are the laws of the holocaust. The fire will always be burning and you'll have ashes. And the thing is, what the Nazis did is it was Satan taking something holy, a sacrifice, and turning it to satanic purposes. Instead of saving Jewish people, the sacrifice saved them. He's destroying them with a thing. He's taking things and he's making it demonic. It was Holocaust doesn't mean a disaster. Holocaust literally means a sacrifice, a burnt offering sacrifice. That's what's happening.
4: Yes.
3: This was satanic. And by the way, when I told you that the altar was revealed to the world in Germany in 1930, it was on Yom Kippur. On Yom Kippur, the scripture that they were reading, that Jewish people were reading on Yom Kippur in the Septuagint has the word Holocaust four times. So when the altar comes in, they're speaking about the Holocaust. You know, it's like a warning. You know, and let me go even further. I mean, again, the Bible says that the altar of burnt offerings or the altar of the Holocaust was in the holy place. And there's actually a scripture that says the altar burnt offering in the holy place. Well, when you take, we already saw the word for the altar of burnt offerings was Holocaust. What about the word for holy place? There's a word in German that speaks of a place called holy or the holy place. The word is Auschwitz. Auschwitz means the holy place. So you have the Holocaust in Auschwitz, the burn in the holy place. And so it's the devil's offering. He's taken the thing of God and he's twisting it all. And you know what the last sacrifice was? You know who the high priest was over the Holocaust? It was Adolf Hitler. He's the one who did it. And so at the end, when the devil's through with him, can't use him anymore, he's destroyed. He kills himself. Same hand, he offers himself. And then he says that he orders that his body be burnt as a burnt offering. I mean, he's just burnt. And so the last sacrifice of the Holocaust was Adolf Hitler himself. That's the last Holocaust, is the burnt offering of him. And now to set the stage for when we go to the next program, because there's so much coming, because it's going to come up to right now here, behind everything. But the thing is this, so for Hitler was the owner, the possessor of the altar. He dies, mm-hmm. So the altar doesn't have any possessor. That lasts for one day, and then the altar is going to move from his hands, Germany, to the hands of another. And when it moves to the other, history is going to change again.
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4: Let me ask you, Rabbi, we've got about 9 minutes left here. I mean, I really appreciate your time. We're able to get into some extra detail here. Is that with things lining up right now with what's going on in Iran, and you've got this, this other trinity going on, Iran, China, and Russia, and we know that Israel will be attacked from the north. How is that playing? Is there a connection here with the throne of Satan and these three countries moving on Israel?
3: Well, there is in a few ways. I mean, interesting. First of all, okay, you mentioned Russia and you mentioned China. Okay, China is still under this darkness that is linked to the altar of communism. Okay,
4: right.
3: Russia was, and Russia, this power was used in this against the Jewish people. Iran is an ancient nation that the Bible says will be an enemy of Israel in the last days. When it talks about in Ezekiel 38 and 39, there's going to be an invasion, and Iran is going to be, Iran has never directly been at war with Israel directly until these last few years. Never happened. We crossed a prophetic line. And the nations that the Bible says are going to be part of that attack on Israel are, for the first time, they were all part of something together, an attack, which they were all linked to October 7th. They funded it, they trained it, all of them. So you're seeing that all line up, and Ezekiel 38 and 39 leads up to, really Revelation. I mean, what you see, this comes before Armageddon. This is something before that, but it leads up to it. And when you read also, the interesting thing is when you read Ezekiel 38 and 39, what comes right after it? Ezekiel 40 is about the building of the temple. So every Jewish person, when this thing happens, when Ezekiel 38 and 39 is fulfilled, every Jewish person in the world is going to be reading Ezekiel 38 and 39. And then the next chapter says, okay, now rebuild the temple. So they're going to rebuild the temple. Now an interesting thing about this is, at the end, it's all the final war is the final spot is the temple. I mean, because think about that. We start at the beginning with the devil saying, I will lift up my throne I'll sit on the mountain above the assembly. That's the temple. Where was God enthroned on earth? He was enthroned on the Temple Mount. I mean, that was the place. So the devil wants that. Okay.
4: Yeah.
3: So it's interesting.
4: Yeah,
3: so,
4: God, that's where God has placed his name and his word.
3: Yes. Yes. And that is where the Lord Messiah, Jesus, is going to rule, going to reign from. So, yeah. And so therefore it's interesting because when you say, because the altar of Pergamon is linked to that mystery from the beginning. The devil tried to put up that altar of Zeus. Then his friend built the altar of Pergamon. And now we got the altar of Pergamon with all these evil things trying to, against Israel, right? And then the Antichrist, now the Antichrist is going to, it says he's going to defile that temple. There's going to be an abomination. Okay. Now it's interesting. This is where I've never said this ever before. The amazing thing, this is just the last few days. I don't know what I put in the book but I'm looking at the abomination desolation. The first one that was the shadow, which is what happened in Daniel, which happened with Hanukkah. It wasn't even an idol. It was the altar of Zeus. Which then becomes the altar of Pergamon abomination. Could this be linked to that final desecration, of the temple, everything we're talking about? Because it isn't.
4: Right.
3: And I told you, the Antichrist will undoubtedly have possession of the throne of Satan. And the other thing is, if you go on the Temple Mount today, And you look at right, what's over where the God, where God's presence, his throne was? It's the Dome of the Rock.
4: The Dome of the Rock, yeah, right.
3: But if you look at the Dome of the Rock and you look at the marble, the pieces that they put in there, they didn't mean this. The marble forms a very clear, you're looking at it, it's the face of Satan staring at you with horns, with everything right on there. You know, he said, I will put my throne, I will sit where the Most High sits. Amazing. It's true. And the entire history of the world has been affected by it, and it will be affected. But let me bring it to a good thing.
4: Let you say this. It's interesting because you talk about, he says he's going to sit where the Most High sits. Well, now we've gone from when he was kicked out of heaven, he exalted himself five times and wanted to be above God. Now he's willing to compromise and say, I want to be as God, and I will sit at the same level as God. If I'm reading that and hearing that correctly.
3: Yeah. What did he say he's going to exalt? His throne.
4: Yes.
3: Throne of Satan. So, yes. And so to bring this home, and what, you know, listen, every book of mine ends with hope and ends with a charge. And here's the thing. Listen, this is why I'm also praying that people watching, don't just get it for yourself. Get it for people in your life who need to be saved. Because they're going to be drawn into it. Okay. Anyway, mm-hmm. It's a story. Drawn in.
4: Yes.
3: But it's going to show how real God is, how real his word is, and then how we have to get saved. Because it all goes right to salvation. Right on. Okay. So the thing is this. Listen, if the enemy is real and the devil is very real, look, it's almost destroyed the world. I mean, it's how real. Yeah. Then God is even more real. And it means every word of the Bible. Look, this whole thing comes from Revelation where it talks about this. And look what it reveals. How incredible the word of God is. You know, it's real. Every promise is real. And, you know, the devil's fighting God because, you know, he has his own altar because he hates God's altar. You know what God's altar is? The cross. It doesn't take life. He gives life. You know, it's our beautiful God who gives us life. That's where we got to come to. That's what overcomes the devil. And it says they will overcome him by the blood of the Lamb. You know, so, and remember the devil's been trying to destroy Israel for over like thousands of years, but all those powers are gone. But Israel still lives because God lives, because Messiah lives, and we're going to live. We prevail, we win in the end, but be strong. Mm-hmm. The fight is real, but if you fight, you're going to win. So if I could just say, listen, I just say, it should be, the altar program is just coming out now, but you'll get it anywhere. If they go online now, Amazon, anywhere, it's going to be there. If you go to any bookstore in a moment, it's going to be there. But again, think about people in your life who need to get saved. That's my, there's a story there. It's a thriller, but there's so much more. Even though Bill is so gracious, he gives thee the time to get into all these things. We just touched the surface. There's so much more to this mystery.
4: Right. Exactly. As you said, the book reveals what, over 200 mysteries?
3: We counted about 200 mysteries.
4: Like I said, put on your seatbelt and your crash helmet. Rabbi, as always.
3: It looks like this.
4: Yes.
3: It looks like this. The mystery of the dark angel. So if you see that anywhere, that's you got it. You know.
4: Yeah. So you want to run to it. Run to it. Get your hands on it. Get your neighbor. Run with your neighbor, your family members, because this is going to all these things that are happening. Because the number one question the number one question I get is God judging us?
3: Yeah. Well, we are certainly in danger of judgment and under that. And as any nation that has been so blessed as America has been, we've been blessed for as much as we follow God and as much as we blessed Israel or the Jewish people. That's a law. But if we've turned away, we're turning away from one, and now we're in danger of turning away from the other. All bets are off. So and he also judges us also correctively too, because in the sense that he allows things to happen to try to pull us back. That's what he did with this.
4: Exactly.
3: To bring us back. So there is already that happening. You know, things are, everybody senses things are not right. Everybody senses it's not like it was. Things are not right. There's something brewing and there's something not right. Because when you take God out, it's never going to be right. So he allows it in his mercy to call us back. Only when there's no more hope, that's it. You know, so we need revival.
4: Right. Amen. Preceded by repentance, because we got to know.
3: You can't have revival without repentance.
4: Exactly. Rabbi Jonathan Kahn, the book, The Altar of Pergamon, The Mystery of the Dark Angel and the Future of the World. Rabbi, always, thank you so much. God bless you.
3: Thank you, Bill. Always a joy. Thank you.
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23: Foundations of Freedom, a look at America's founding principles and the leaders who shaped our nation.
24: Ronald Reagan believed freedom was more than a political system or a set of laws. In 1988, he said, "Freedom describes the God-given condition of the human soul." For Reagan, liberty was not something government created. It was something government was called to respect and to protect. That idea sits at the heart of the American experiment. Our rights do not come from rulers, institutions, or political majorities. They belong to us by nature and by God. And when we understand freedom that way, our responsibility becomes clearer. Government may protect liberty. Laws may preserve it, but neither can give us what was never theirs to grant. Freedom begins with the recognition that human dignity and liberty come before government, not from it.
25: Hi, Dennis Prager here. 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Thank you for your prayers. 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I'm starting the Ask Me Anything episodes on the Timeless Wisdom podcast, and I'd love to hear from you. 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The number is 877-243-7776. 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I look forward to hearing from you. Thank you for listening.
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33: SRN News, I'm Rich Thomason in Washington. Relief from sky-high diesel fuel prices is on the way, according to President Trump.
34: At my request, European nations agreed to release massive amounts of diesel fuel from their reserves. They have tremendous diesel fuel. Diesel's a big thing over there. We have a good relationship, and they're releasing it as we speak. Prices are all going down. Prices are all going way down.
33: President Chao's a campaign rally in Grand Island, Nebraska, that prices will fall even more once the Iran situation has been resolved. Mr. Trump rallied in support of U.S. Senator Pete Ricketts and other Republicans who are running in the state. Former Army psychiatrist Nidal Hassan, sentenced to death for a 2009 mass shooting in Fort Hood, Texas, will be executed by firing squad. The attack killed 13, wounded 32 people. On Wall Street, stock futures higher this morning. This is SRN News.
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7: In Malibu, there are renewed discussions about a deadly stretch of Pacific Coast Highway. Over the weekend, PCH was the scene of another fatal crash. A 51-year-old chef was killed early Saturday while sitting in his car before work. Investigators say his vehicle was hit by a 16-year-old who appeared to be speeding in a Range Rover. Four Pepperdine students were killed on PCH in 2023. Larry Marino in the Answer Newsroom.
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32: KRLA AM 870, The Answer, with voices focused on news that truly matters. News, politics, entertainment. This is O'Connor and Company.
1: 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Good morning, Larry O'Connor here. Thanks, Cab Edwards. Filling in for me for a couple of days. Long-time listeners of this show know I always take a long weekend in the middle of fall or early fall, where I go to Las Vegas with my brothers and enjoy college football and pro football and all the Vegas aspects of that. So thank you, Cam, for letting me have a little family bonding. It was a good time with my brothers. But we're back and ready for the home stretch of these 4 weeks heading up to the midterms. We're going to give you as much insight and clear, thoughtful analysis as we can give you. Without making you want to take out a razor blade and slit your wrist, because that's what the mainstream media wants you to do. They want you to be depressed and not to vote, and even more importantly, not to bring friends and family to vote. I just want to reiterate, big turnout for Republicans equals victory. Once you know that, and that is an absolute fact, the president talks about it, the vice president talks about it, all the political advisors that are part of Team Trump, MAGA Inc., whatever you want to call them, they'll all say, we need turnout. We want turnout. We want voters out there. We want Republican voters. If you voted for Trump 2 years ago, if you come out and vote, no matter what state or district you're in, this will be a red wave. Now, once you know that, then the way this election is being covered by the legacy media, who does not want Republicans. I think we can be clear on that, right? We don't need to, can we just stipulate that fact that the people who are running the networks and running the broadcast networks and running the newspapers and doing all of the editorial decisions that they can do, we knew that they don't have Republicans' best interests in mind, that they would love to have the storyline be that a big blue wave trounced Trump and MAGA. I think we can stipulate that, right? So once you know that huge, enthusiastic Republican turnout is exactly what Trump and his political advisors and Republicans want and need, as soon as you know that, and you know that the networks and the people in the legacy media who are delivering information about this election don't want Trump and Republicans to be victorious, well, once you know those two facts, then the way you're getting news delivered to you, it all makes a lot of sense, doesn't it? So we do it a little different over here, and we're happy about that, and I think you are too. Coming up, Daniel Turner joins us at the bottom of this hour. Then in our next hour, we've got Byron York. He's a pretty good political reporter here in D.C. Vicky Palladino, she's our favorite councilman up in New York. Apparently, New York wants to come up with their own AI policy. Not New York State. New York City is going to have their own AI policy. Then in the 8 o'clock hour, USA columnist Ingrid Jacques is going to talk about her perspective on this Cornell 7 case. And then Kurt Schlichter will wrap things up. That's our morning ahead. Also, we've got a burning topic here. I just started saying, you know, the things that we talk about here in the Relief Factor studios. Pre-show meeting and a little bit of a debate. You know that we do Critter News here on the program. Fan favorite. Going two decades worth now, I think. The question on the table is, are aliens critters? If we have a story about aliens, does that in fact fall under critter? I believe it does. I'm getting outvoted by the brain trust here in the production team. They say that aliens are not critters. You make the call. Let us know. No, I'm not going to give the phone number for that. Unless I want to ruin Alex's morning as he takes all of our phone calls. Let's not do that. All right, we've got some, speaking of critters, how about that Jack Smith? Jack Smith was the special prosecutor appointed by Merrick Garland at the demand of the President of the United States, Joe Biden, or whoever was acting on behalf of President Otto Penn. Jack Smith, who had not been confirmed as a U.S. attorney by the Senate, so there's questions even whether he was a legitimate special prosecutor. Nevertheless, we're learning a whole lot more about how Jack Smith conducted his investigation into President Trump, January 6th, the First Family, the political team, all, of course, having to do with the Mar-a-Lago raid. Now, you'll remember that Jack Smith was appointed in 2023, a year before the primaries, a year before the presidential election. But Donald Trump was, in fact, a declared candidate. He had an entire political team around him. He had his political advisors. He had political lawyers, of course, because campaigns always have lawyers. He also had legal advisors representing him and defending him in multiple criminal actions as well as civil actions in jurisdictions as far-reaching as Atlanta all the way up to New York City and, of course, here in Washington, D.C., over the Jack Smith investigation. And so now we've learned in newly released documents, thanks to a combination of great journalists, John Solomon over at Just the News, and Catherine Herridge, who is an independent journalist who works through the X platform. If you love her investigative work as much as I do, you should subscribe to her on the X platform and keep her independent journalism going. She wasn't good enough for CBS News, you'll remember. CBS News fired her, confiscated her laptop and her sources and all of her work product, and sent her on her way because

0: documents that suggest, well, that blatantly state that the FBI tracked the movements of Melania and Barron Trump. They monitored communications involving Susie Wiles, who was the campaign manager at the time. She's now the chief of staff. And now Jack Smith's team also met with former CIA director John Brennan at the CIA headquarters. Now, that last note is very, very interesting considering this. Clip five, gents, if you can have this. Just 10 days ago, Jack Smith was under oath in a Senate Judiciary Committee hearing, specifically delving into his actions as the special prosecutor. And the chairman, Chuck Grassley, listen, the man's getting up there in years. He's, what, 90 now, right? But he knows his stuff. And he's, generally speaking, pretty sharp as a tack on these things. Even if his delivery is not necessarily made for viral video, he knows his stuff. He's got a great staff. He knows the law. And you know that old adage, a lawyer should never ask a question of a witness at a trial unless he already knows the answer to it? I assure you, Chuck Grassley already knew the answer to this question when he asked it of Jack Smith. Here it is, clip five.
1: Have you ever received any consultation or counsel by John Brennan, former CIA director, whether during your time as special counsel or otherwise? If so, when and for what purpose?
2: I've never met John Brennan.
1: Okay. Have you ever... Well, I guess you've answered my follow-up question.
0: Did you notice how Chuck Grassley seemed a little put off by that? Like he was caught off guard. He was on his heels. Chairman Grassley seemed surprised at Jack Smith's answer, didn't he? He sure did. And that's where I go back to that old adage, never ask a question of a witness that you don't already know the answer to, because Chuck Grassley already knew the answer to that question. And the answer to the question was Jack Smith's team had absolutely been briefed by John Brennan, the former CIA director. They knew that because Chuck Grassley had already seen the memos and already seen all of the documents that we're now learning about today. And that's why Chuck Grassley had a long pause there and seemed sort of awkward because he wasn't expecting Jack Smith to give the answer. Again, listen to the question, because the question has to do with Jack Smith, the special president. And understand, if Jack Smith sends some of his lawyers out to meet with somebody, they're acting on behalf of the special prosecutor. And we now have documented evidence that Jack Smith's prosecutorial teams, along with FBI investigators, met with John Brennan, CIA director, former CIA director under Barack Obama. Now, why would they do that? They claim that they were doing that because they wanted John Brennan to be an expert witness on national security documents. That's amazing, considering all the people you could get as an expert witness on national security documents. Why would you have Barack Obama's former CIA director, a person who is at the center of the storm of the Russian collusion hoax? I have my own speculation. I think they brought Brennan in there to tell them exactly what documents were down in Mar-a-Lago pertaining to the Obama administration's actions with regard to Russian collusion. In other words, you know, which documents should we be looking for so we can get rid of them? That's me speculating. But what we don't have to speculate about is that the Jack Smith team, the special prosecutor's investigative team, his lawyers, along with FBI agents, met with John Brennan. And, oh, by the way, contrary to FBI protocol and policy, none of the FBI agents took any notes during this meeting. That's shocking, isn't it? That's really surprising. I wonder why they would break typical protocol and policy like that for this meeting in particular. But the question that Chuck Grassley asked was specifically about whether Jack Smith, and he made it about him, but that includes his team, of course, if they got any background information from CIA Director John Brennan. Take a listen to the question again. It's very important.
1: Have you ever received any consultation or counsel by John Brennan, former CIA director, whether during your time as special counsel or otherwise? If so, when and for what purpose?
0: Pause it there. We're going to pick it up in a second because you need to understand also there's a long, pregnant pause here. Jack Smith does not answer right away. Now, the accurate, truthful answer is my team met with John Brennan to be briefed as a potential expert witness with regard to national security and national security documents pertaining to the Mar-a-Lago case. That's the accurate, truthful answer to the question.

0: Here's the Jack Smith weasel word lawyer liar answer that he gave after stopping for about 5 seconds to think about it. Pick it up right there.
1: I've never met John Brennan.
0: Yeah, but see, that wasn't the question. The question wasn't, have you ever met John Brennan? Was it? That wasn't the question. People are slimy, sleazy, dirty as all hell. And now we've got even more reason to know exactly what happened under the Biden administration. Unbelievable.
2: Millions will vote soon. But do they really know the issues? Now, Rob Schmidt is on Newsmax tonight talking about the war for America's future. Rob Schmidt reveals that many Americans are embracing socialism, especially young people. Rob exposes the hidden dangers of socialism and its war on our freedom. He says the big media won't tell you the truth about President Trump and his real record. A secure border, biggest tax cuts in history, inflation under control, lowest drug prices, largest crime drop ever, and so much more. Rob has the whole story on Trump and the media. So watch Newsmax on cable tonight. 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
7: 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We'll hear from Carl DeMaio about Proposition 39. Susan Shelley on Proposition 43. Roxanne Hogue, chairwoman of the L.A. Republican Party. Candidates Alex Villanueva running for L.A. Sheriff. Don Wagner running for California Secretary of State, and more. 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
0: All right, so we got John Solomon releasing documents through his Transparency Project with the White House showing that Jack Smith did, in fact, meet with CIA Director John Brennan, something he denied. His team met. They didn't take any notes. That's odd. That's bizarre. That's wild. But then what about tracking not just Barron Trump and Melania Trump, but also Susie Wiles, the campaign director, and also having the ability to track President Trump's lawyers? Seems like a violation of President Trump's civil rights. Seems like a violation of the Fourth Amendment, including other rights that individuals have from a prosecutor of the federal government, especially a federal prosecutor who is not answerable to the U.S. Senate. I just want to remind you, he was appointed by the Attorney General at the command of the President of the United States, and he was not confirmed by the U.S. Senate. Who did he answer to? This rogue prosecutor with all of this power, who did he answer to? Joe Biden. That's it. He was his own special little prosecutor. As I detail all of this, I just want you to imagine if Donald Trump tried to do this to root out some of the corruption that went on before he got into the White House. If he even thought about attempting to do any of this, what the reaction would be. Catherine Herridge now looks through this, a new declassified FBI probe called Plasmic Echo. The FBI used a tool known as a pen register, stick with me on this, to target phone calls of then-campaign manager Susie Wiles. This wasn't just about tracking Susie Wiles. It was about tracking who she talked to. They tracked nearly two dozen defense attorneys, five journalists, the first lady, including a political advisors that included Kash Patel, who would go on to become the FBI director. Administration official characterizes as intrusive tactics by special counsel Jack Smith team. Probe laid groundwork for classified records case against President Trump. This is the Mar-a-Lago case that got thrown out by a judge down in Florida. Here's what the pen register technique from the FBI is. The surveillance tool collects non-content routing data, right? This is, talk about this all the time. Oh, we weren't looking at the phone calls. We were looking at the phone logs. We weren't reading text messages. We were just looking at the logs to see who that person was text messaging and sending a text message to. Of course, we found out later, as we played for you last week, that that was a lie too. In fact, they did read the text messages. That was revealed in July through the Senate Judiciary Committee. But what it really looked for was the phone numbers that were dialed and the phone calls that were received by an individual and the call times and the duration of those calls. So why would you do that? Well, first of all, this is supposed to be used for national security investigations, which, of course, well, they tried to claim that the Mar-a-Lago document case was really about national security because Trump was selling nuclear secrets to the Saudis. Remember that one? Didn't Rachel Maddow do like a week-long special on that? I think she did. There's also a lower standard than the typical probable cause warrant to be able to get the permission from a judge, a very compliant judge usually, to allow the prosecutors to access this information. And by the way, the only reason they need a judge's permission is because they got to go through AT&T or T-Mobile or whoever to get this information. So those companies say, listen, I'm not going to hand this over to you unless you get a judge's warrant. So they get the warrant, and it's got a lower standard than your typical probable cause warrant, according to Catherine Herridge's reporting. All right, so hear this out. What happens is they take a look. Let's say they just interview Catherine Herridge, right? Or excuse me, they just interview Susie Wiles. FBI agent, members of the special counsel team, they go down and they have an interview with Susie Wiles. And Susie Wiles could say, I'm not going to tell you anything. I'm not going to tell you anything. It doesn't matter what occurred during the interrogation. What happens is the second they are done and Susie Wiles leaves their office and gets into her car, heads back to the campaign office, they then want to look at who she called. They want the phone numbers of who she immediately got on the phone with. That's what this is about. If you're Susie Wiles, you're the campaign director for the Trump campaign, and he's under investigation by the Biden administration because they want to throw him in jail and keep him from appearing on the ballot because he's the chief political rival of the president. God, this sounds like Banana Republic stuff, doesn't it? It sure does. You're President Trump's campaign manager in that scenario. You're done with the interrogation. You get into your car heading back to the campaign office. Who do you call? You call the lawyers. That's who you call. And that's what Jack Smith's team wanted to know. They want to know who she's calling. We want those numbers. We want to find out who's on the team. We want to find out who's consulting. It's all part of the conspiracy, if you're Jack Smith. Of course, Jack Smith has no political dog in this fight. He doesn't act in any way politically. I know that because he told me that under oath. No, I don't have any politics. I'm completely unbiased. I'm nonpartisan. Oh, by the way, this last weekend when Bruce Springsteen did his big No Kings anti-Trump concert, Jack Smith was there. He was wearing a No Kings shirt. But, you know, that's not political. That's just normal American behavior. That's Jack Smith. If you get your health insurance through the American, what is the ACA? 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
11: Jackie, the Big Bear Bald Eagle got a loving send-off in Big Bear this past weekend. Wings over Big Bear, an event honoring the celebrity bird who died after an illness in August, saw thousands of people gather at Bear Mountain Ski Resort for the ceremony in Jackie's honor. The organization that ran a live stream from the nest where she raised her chicks with partner Shadows said Jackie inspired a global movement. Laurie Marino in the Answer Newsroom.
12: Foundations of Freedom, a look at America's founding principles and the leaders who shaped our nation.
13: Ronald Reagan believed freedom was more than a political system or a set of laws. In 1988, he said, "Freedom describes the God-given condition of the human soul." For Reagan, liberty was not something government created. It was something government was called to respect and to protect. That idea sits at the heart of the American experiment. Our rights do not come from rulers, institutions, or political majorities. They belong to us by nature and by God. And when we understand freedom that way, our responsibility becomes clearer. Government may protect liberty, laws may preserve it, but neither can give us what was never theirs to grant. Freedom begins with the recognition that human dignity and liberty come before government, not from it.
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0: you like politics, and I know you do, then you're going to want to tune in the next half hour. We've got Byron York joining us. He is the top political reporter in Washington, D.C., working for The Examiner. See how I did that? I didn't want to throw any of our reporters at Town Hall under the bus. He's the top political reporter working in D.C. for The Examiner. Joining us right now is Daniel Turner, Executive Director of Power of the Future. Because, Daniel Turner, listen, I keep hearing everyone talking about how expensive diesel is, and it is. It's pretty expensive. So you're our expert on energy, on gas, on oil, natural gas, and, you know, these global markets. What did Trump do now? Why did Trump make diesel so expensive, Daniel?
1: Look, I will own a portion of that for the Trump administration. His engagement in Iran definitely had an impact on global oil prices, and that includes diesel, and anyone who denies that would be silly.
0: Sure.
1: But there's another side to that equation, and engagement in Ukraine and in Russia has a disproportionate impact as well. And every single Democrat senator who has a little Ukraine flag next to their Twitter bio and says, I stand with Ukraine, that's cool. You can stand with Ukraine. But when you pressure the administration to give Zelensky more weapons and Zelensky uses them to destroy Russian oil and gas, and then Russia does the same, some 60% of their oil and gas refining capacity and production has been destroyed by the war. That also impacts global oil prices. And
0: yeah,
1: so you can't just say, well, Iran is the bad war, but Ukraine is the good war and not having an impact, right? They are both, war is hell, and both wars are having an impact on prices. I'll own Iran, and I think it's worth it to combat and destroy radical Islam. But then the pro-Zelensky crowd also has to own it and say, our decisions, and it's worth it. Convince the American people it's worth it, and then I'm cool.
0: Well, I think that's fair, but also, I mean, you're laying it out there as though they're both having an equal impact, and I don't think that's the case, because if you think about it, Russia is one of the few countries on the planet that still has a huge capacity for refining diesel. We don't. When was the last time we had a new refinery open that could handle refining oil for diesel fuel in particular? Do you know that, Daniel?
1: Oh, gosh, 40 years, probably the early 90s, maybe.
0: No, actually, I think you may have been wearing bell-bottom pants, Daniel. You had those big Greg Brady sideburns going on last time that happened.
1: And you are right. The Russian-Ukraine war has had a much larger impact. I'm trying to be polite. But my point is that when people look at oil prices and they say, well, in the past, during the Iraq war, oil reached X, but diesel never reached Y. It's not the same world order right now. The world events are not remotely the same. So it is a complicated situation. And I wish we could decouple our oil prices from the world market. But I throw in every other global commodity in the same analogy, right? If there's a huge disruption in wheat in one country, well, you can't necessarily say, well, wheat is going to be cheaper in South Korea. It's not. It's a global market. Gold. Well, you know what? Gold is getting hit, but I'll go to Japan because it's still more valuable. Nope, it's a global commodity. And yes, the only way to increase or to lower the prices is to increase the global supply. And that's why what our administration is doing by trying to increase American oil and gas production will ultimately be good because it will increase the global supply. But we're not there just yet.
0: Well, and by the way, as we're pumping at record pace and we are the global leader in oil discovery and pumping oil and oil supply, that doesn't get you to diesel. You still need to go through the refining process. And my understanding is the refineries that we still have online that can handle the diesel refinery process, they're operating at like 98% capacity here in the U.S. And it's because, again, we haven't, forget about having opened new ones. State of California, they've closed down some of the refineries that they had for environmental reasons, right?
1: Exactly. That also has a huge impact. Gavin Newsom closed 3 refineries. Now, the Greens all cheered when he did that, but that definitely has an impact on global prices.
0: Okay.
1: So everyone, you know, and this is kind of standard of the left, is they like to, you know, embrace these insane policies of these globalist perspectives and get all the praise of the DSA when they do it. But then when it has an actual impact on prices, they absolve themselves. The best example, obviously, outside of energy, which we're talking about, is healthcare. Right? You still see Democrats say, we're going to put together a plan to fix health care. Well, I thought you did that with Obamacare, and you can't ask that question. You say, no, we get to celebrate that because it was important. But let's pretend something else is impacting prices. So the frustration thing here is that, especially when it comes to the election, and look, I get it. Dems are great at elections. They are great at spinning everything to get them back into power. And then the American people realize once you give them power, how lousy of a job they do. But one of the things that's very frustrating from the energy markets is that every single policy the Dems believe would have led us to this exact same price point. Right? Barack Obama said he wanted to necessarily increase the cost of energy because that was going to be good to force this transition. Joe Biden did everything to drive up energy prices, to force people to buy electric vehicles and electric stoves, etc. So now they're campaigning on, we're going to lower prices. No, you're not. Secretly, you love high prices because secretly you want to shove a gas-powered leaf blower up all of our noses because battery-powered leaf blower up our noses because you don't like fossil fuel industry.
0: Yeah. Well, it also, my understanding, that the two things that could have an immediate impact on the cost of diesel right now, one of them is to end the war between Ukraine and Russia. That's certainly not going to happen. And opening up the Strait of Hormuz has kind of already been done. You know, it's going to take a little while to get up to the refinery level that we need. But the oil is flowing now. I think it's like 95% of pre-war flow through the strait. So what can you do? If you're a politician and you're in power here, what can you do? You can lower taxes on diesel, and you can, because states and feds have taxes on diesel that makes it more expensive, and you can greenlight new refineries. Democrats aren't planning on doing either of those things, are they?
1: No, they're not. And these are the long-term structural problems that now the industry as a whole is afraid of, Keystone being the best example, right? That would have been 800,000 barrels of Canadian heavy crude, which is essential for diesel production. That would be operational right now if Joe Biden didn't shut it down on January 21st of 2021, right? That would have been operational right now. 800 additional thousand barrels of heavy crude would be great. But now going forward, who's going to build any sort of energy infrastructure project that will last longer than a presidential cycle? So President Trump right now could say, you know what? I spoke to those guys and they're going to restart the pipeline. That's great for Gavin Newsom because he's going to now run for president saying, when you elect me, I will shut down that pipeline again. Well, the guys who built the pipeline aren't going to, you know, play with $8 billion investment. They have shareholders. They have fiduciary responsibility. So who's going to build a refinery, right? Imagine if President Trump said, I have greenlit 10 new refineries in strategic locations. Great. Every Democrat running for office says, when I am elected, I am going to shut down those refineries because we need to transition to all electric vehicles. So that is part of the problem, is that we don't plan our energy where the puck is going. We plan our energy right now in the immediate. And in the immediate, we're in a pickle, no doubt about it. But we need people who plan 5, 10, 15 years in advance.
0: Dana Turner's our guest, executive director of Power of the Future. And boy, those Democrats really do love their transitions, don't they? Everything's about transitioning. The president did make an announcement yesterday at a campaign event in Nebraska. That's a state that's been hit hard by diesel because of agriculture. There are a lot of the heavy farm equipment and the trucks that haul agricultural products, et cetera, that all use diesel, right? Yesterday he said that he's going to be allowing anyone to purchase tax-free red dyed diesel for any reason. That is basically an executive order bringing down the diesel prices, specifically on waiving these restrictions on red dyed diesel. Daniel, what the heck is red dyed diesel?
1: So here in beautiful Virginia, I have my sheep farm, which I'm so proud of, and I have obviously a lot of farm equipment. I can get diesel at a different price than what is on the generic market because it's for ag use. Now, in theory, if I buy my diesel and I have my 1,000-gallon diesel tank on the farm, in theory, if I'm filling up my truck with it, I am violating the law, right? There's a little bit of an understanding that, hey, this is for tractors, this is for farm equipment, et cetera, and I get a very reduced price. What President Trump is now doing is saying, now anyone can buy that diesel. Right now it's no longer exempt for just farm equipment, truckers on the road. And that is good for truckers because, you know, $7 a gallon diesel means your Amazon delivery is ultimately going to go up in price. Amazon's not going to eat the diesel costs to a certain point. They're eventually just going to raise prices a little bit, you know, 9 cents, 10 cents on every single item you buy, but they're going to recuperate their diesel costs, and you're going to do the same on food. And that's the problem with these high energy prices, Larry, is that we're paying it now, but we're not really going to feel it, and we're going to feel it for quite some time, because it's headed into fall. So everyone is finishing their harvest or partially through their harvest, right? Those diesel prices are getting tacked on. You're buying fertilizer now. Yeah, that's going to get tacked on in the spring when you start planting, right? So these diesel prices are sticking with us because the things diesel uses haven't even been grown yet, irrigated, cultivated, and harvested. So we got a long structural problem ahead of us, no doubt about it.
0: We're speaking to sheep farmer Daniel Turner, who, when it comes to energy and oil and gas, he will never pull the wool over your eyes. Sorry.
1: That's great. That should be a farm motto.
0: The president has led Congress to remove the federal taxes on diesel, and states can do the same. So far, 10 states have lifted their taxes on diesel. Hear me out. Tell me if you pick up a trend when you hear these states' names. Louisiana, Alabama, Nebraska, Texas, Oklahoma, Arkansas, Missouri, North Carolina, North Dakota, and North Dakota and Indiana are now moving in that direction. They have not done it yet. Daniel, what do all those states have in common?
1: What you mean, my Gabrielle Spanberger here in Virginia did not get rid of our diesel taxes?
0: No, well, neither did Westmore in Maryland, neither did Gavin Newsom, neither did Kathy Hochul or Gretchen Whitmer, J.B. Pritzker, any of the other. Yeah, there seems to be a trend. Yeah. To be fair, North Carolina does have a Democrat governor, but he's not really a Democrat, right? I mean, that's a state that requires a Democrat to pretend they're Republicans.
1: Yeah, this is an example, though, of a larger conversation, and I wish we could sit down with Thomas Sowell and have it. If you can temporarily suspend a tax for government a government tax, then why is the tax even there to begin with? And this is just because states are broke. You know, Virginia, Gabrielle Spanberger's spending plan is monumental. What's her name again?
0: It's Abigail, I believe.
1: Abigail.
0: Gabrielle
1: Spanberger. CIA Commandant Spanberger. Her spending plan is massive, and she needs money desperately. So I'm going to keep calling her Gabrielle Spanberger. Gabrielle needs money desperately, so she's never going to suspend a tax. Democrats love taxes. Heck, you saw Mark Kelly on TV saying, how are you going to make affordability for the American people? We're going to raise
0: taxes. You betcha. That's how we do it. Daniel Turner, shill for big oil and a sheep farmer. Thanks for joining us. I'm going to come down and see those little wool balls you got there with hooves, and I like sheep. Thanks, Daniel. Take care of yourself. 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
8: Hi, Dennis Prager here. 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
0: Good morning. Byron York is right around the corner, but we've got some news here for our local Loudoun County school board. Everyone knows Loudoun County is where one of the top congressional races is going on, Virginia 10. And of course, Loudoun County has been sort of the center of the storm of the national conversation over parents' rights with regard to our public schools and school boards. You'll remember that there were some pretty wild scenes out there in the Loudoun County school board meetings during COVID-19, during the pandemic, when they tried to inject, well, first of all, not only the policies that ended up damaging our children, forcing them out of school and having to do school from their kitchen table with a laptop and all the garbage that we finally got to see in the curriculum. You know, that was the one upside of the pandemic, was that, you know, Jane and Jack are doing their classroom stuff in a Zoom meeting and mom or dad are staying home and working from home because, well, Biden and Fauci forced you to. And you could overhear what was going on in the classroom, in the virtual classroom, and you realize, what the hell are they doing in these public schools that I'm paying for? That then resulted into some pretty volatile school board meetings out there in Loudoun, especially when the kids were let back into school. And then, you know, next thing you know, while you were home doing your pandemic laptop learning, they changed all the rules that allowed boys into the girls' restroom. Next thing you know, a sexual assault occurs and parents get upset about that. And next thing you know, you got parents getting arrested at these school board meetings. Tempers are raised and people start shouting at each other. And then during the Biden administration, the Merrick Garland Justice Department decided that they were going to investigate parents as domestic terrorists. Remember all that? I'm glad you do, because yesterday we got a report from the Justice Department under Attorney General Todd Blanche. detailing exactly how that all went down. Today we're releasing the report to expose the weaponization of government against parents in schools, which details weaponization of the department against these parents. From attempting to get the National Security Division involved to ignoring repeated warnings from employees that the leadership's actions could be unconstitutional. That's right. There were career Justice Department lawyers who were saying, we can't do this. The parents have a right to go to a school board meeting and voice their concerns to their elected officials. These school board members acted like totalitarians, first calling in the sheriffs, and when the sheriffs wouldn't comply, as is the case with the great Mike Chapman there in Loudoun County, well, then they literally went through their national governing body, the National School Board Association, and had them petition the White House because, of course, they're big donors to Joe Biden and the Democrats. And the White House, well, they snapped to attention, called the Justice Department and said, you've got to crack down on these parents. Hey, remember when the White House isn't supposed to direct what the Justice Department does for political purposes? Yeah. Now, that's only when Donald Trump is in the White House. Along with the report, we've released hundreds of exhibits and emails that make official and verify what many Americans had guessed. The Garland DOJ worked hand in hand with White House officials and the National School Board Association to chill free speech and parental rights while they threatened to prosecute parents and label them domestic terrorists. That whole report was released yesterday. Do you think Joe and Mika are talking about this morning? I'm pretty sure this didn't make George Stephanopoulos's rundown. This is why you need a new media in this country. It's why you come here for the news. This is a thorough and detailed report about the weaponization of the Justice Department, not against Donald Trump, not against J6ers who walked into the Capitol building when a Capitol police officer held the door open for them. No, this is against you, a mom or a dad who raised their voice at a school board meeting because you didn't want your child to be sexually assaulted in the restroom of a public school by a boy who was allowed in. And they sicked the Justice Department on you. They called you a domestic terrorist. And for those of you who think, oh, well, yeah, you know, woke one was crazy, man, but, oh, Democrats are normal now. Democrats are moderate now. We're not going to walk down that path. We learned our lesson. Oh, really? Because I'm checking out the headlines out of Loudoun County, Virginia today, and check it out. October 2026 is LGBTQ plus History Month, ladies and gentlemen. The Loudoun County School Board is now urging students to celebrate LGBTQ plus history in this new proclamation. It's a school board proclamation. There are no requirements for students, but there is an encouragement for parents, teachers, and students. The staff are to celebrate radical gender ideology. Thousands of Loudoun families are now told that they are bigots if they decide that they think there's just two sexes, one male and one female. They're not teaching math. They're not teaching history, real history. They're spending their time making sure that children have a skewed understanding of biology, to say the least. The proclamation promises an affirming environment and rejects discrimination based on gender identity, sexual orientation, and gender expression. Of course, this raised questions about how the district's language aligns with parents who object to schools promoting contested views about sex and gender. In other words, if you want to send your kid to school and have them learn that there are just boys and girls, well, the school system is undermining that basic biological reality. It also reads, let it be resolved that the Loudoun County School Board recognizes October 26th as LGBTQ plus History Month. Loudoun County Public Schools and encourages staff, students, and community to honor and celebrate the rich history and contributions of LGBTQ plus community in the Commonwealth of Virginia and our beautifully diverse county and our schools during LGBTQ plus History Month and throughout the school year. Yeah, nothing has changed. And that's why we need to continue to stay on these issues, and we will. 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
10: SRN News, I'm Rich Thomason in Washington. President Trump, who says that gas prices are starting to fall a bit, insists that they will really tumble once the Iran situation is resolved, and he adds it shouldn't be long. As for the higher prices at the pump,
11: it's a small price to pay for keeping the world safe, keeping our country safe. They can take out a city. Let them take out Los Angeles. Let them take out San Diego.
10: That tongue-in-cheek suggestion condemned by California's Governor Gavin Newsom. The president spoke at a rally in Grand Island, Nebraska. He is again urging voters to cast their ballots as if he were on the ballot. And the president confirms it was a threat of attack that prompted the U.S. to bring a dozen B-1 bombers back home from their base in the U.K. On Wall Street, the Dow futures are up more than 220 points. This is SRN News.
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12: 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Lifeguards say it happened around 7:30 a.m. in Paradise Cove. The victim was fishing when he caught a shark in his line. As he tried to let it go, the shark bit him. At that point, a shore fin shark knocked him off his kayak and bit him again. The man was helped out by people on a nearby fishing boat. 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
13: 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Doesn't matter what he said in the past. 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
0: Good morning from our flagship station, WMAL in Washington, D.C., where it's a beautiful morning all across the nation. Back home where I belong. Thank you again to our great team out in San Diego, California, for hosting us all week. And thank you to Cam Edwards for filling in for me the last couple of days as I took a little bit of a breather. But now we're locked in and ready to go for this four-week sprint to the finish line, Election Day 2026. And we're going to provide you all the analysis and perspective and reporting and news that you expect from this morning program. Good morning. It's Larry O'Connor on O'Connor and Company. Let's get right to it. Byron York is the chief political correspondent for the Washington Examiner. Byron, people ask me, hey, Larry, how do you stay plugged in with everything going on? What do you do for show prep? And, amongst the great work that we're doing over at Town Hall, I also make sure that everyone knows about Byron York's Daily Memo, a great email that keeps everybody up to speed on Byron's reporting and analysis. Good morning, sir.
1: Good morning, Larry. Thank you very much.
0: There's a lot of recent columns that I want to delve into. Let's start with this one. Are GOP doomers overreacting? We had a couple of months here where everyone said Republicans were done. My friend Mark Halperin says that it's his reporting tells him it's a blue tsunami the size of Connecticut. But now, in the last week, we've seen a lot of people rethinking that and saying, wait a second, maybe these polls aren't really showing us the full story. What's really at play, Byron?
1: Well, I do think when it changed from a blue wave to a blue tsunami that a number of people said, well, hold on just a second. Let's see what's going on here.
0: Yeah.
1: And I think you have to differentiate between the House and the Senate.
0: Yes.
1: I think Republicans are going to lose the House. I just think that's all there is to it. You know, if you look at the two measures that I think are most important in determining the outcome of the House, the president's job approval rating and the so-called generic ballot measure, these are questions that have been polled over and over and over a million times, all different pollsters, and I think they're pretty reliable. And right now, the president's job approval rating, Real Clear Politics average of polls, is 38.4. That is terrible for Republicans. And the generic ballot, I think Democrats are ahead by about 8 points, and that is also bad for Republicans. And you put that with the history of the president's party, whatever party it is, the president's party almost never picking up seats, winning
0: right.
1: seats in the midterms. I think it just looks extremely bad for Republicans in the House. But
0: yeah. Well, can I pause there?
1: Really something quite different. Sure.
0: Can I just pause real quick? Because I've laid that out exactly that same way, possibly to some of the same people you're talking to and some consultants. I'm not as plugged in as you are. And they say, you're right. In any normal year, this should be, a layup for Democrats to win the majority in the House. The X factor that isn't being taken into account, and you tell me how this factors into your equation, is that a whole lot of these districts are brand new. And they have been re-engineered in a way to sort of stave off what should be the historic wave that Democrats should enjoy. That coupled with the fact that Democrats have nominated some candidates that aren't your typical Democrats. Does that factor in at all into your equation here for the House?
1: Well, some of the Democrats who've gotten the most in the House, who've gotten the most attention, like the DSA candidates in New York, they're going to get elected because they're in these super blue districts in New York.
0: No, I'm talking about the Republicans in the purple districts who can tie their opponent to those people.
1: Right?
0: Yeah. It's like, oh, this person might not be Zohran Mamdani, but you're basically voting for that party.
1: Right. But as far as redistricting is concerned, yes, I think the Republicans in the House help themselves with the redistricting, but maybe not as much as they thought. Personally, I thought it was a bad idea to do it, to sort of open that kind of worms in the middle of the census redistricting cycle, but they did it.
0: Okay.
1: And it might blow up in their face in a couple of districts in which they thought they were creating more Republican-friendly districts, and they're not going to go for Republicans this time.
0: Got it. Okay. And then what about the... Regardless, if the Republicans do lose the House, if Democrats do get the majority, are you seeing it like being 10 or more seats, or is it more in the single-digit range here?
1: Well, that is the question, because I did write, I think I wrote in that newsletter you mentioned about the doomers, is that you have a class of Republican optimists and pessimists, and the optimists believe that Republicans are going to lose the House, but not by a whole lot, maybe 10 seats or something around that. And then the pessimists believe they're going to lose in a landslide, and also that they're going to lose the Senate.
0: Yeah.
1: But there's really some debate over that, because there are some people who argue that huge swings like the 2010 swing, where it was 63 seats went to Republicans, they picked up 63, and even 2018, where Democrats picked up 41 in Donald Trump's first midterms, that those are maybe no longer possible because of all the redistricting we were talking about.
0: Mm-hmm.
1: I'm just not sure about that.
0: That's what I keep hearing, too. Well, we'll see 4 weeks from now. Byron York is our guest. Byron, let's turn to the Senate. You have a recent article here about, as you call it, the Senate seat most likely to flip. And there's certainly quite a bit of headlines over the course of the last few days over this weekend that suggests that North Carolina seems to be a solid flip for Democrats. Tell me about what you know about that race, but also other Senate races that might surprise people, especially some Democrat seats that could flip.
1: Yeah, well, the North Carolina seat seems to have been gone for quite a while. There you have

0: who's been elected statewide 6 times, running against the former chairman of the RNC there, and it just hasn't been close. As a matter of fact, since March, the race has been between, the Democratic lead has been between, I think, 6.5 and 8.5 points. Very, very consistent. This is for the seat that Tom Tillis is angrily retiring from in North Carolina. So, I do think that one's gone. So give Democrats one pickup there. They need four, a net four. If you look at Maine and Iowa, which let's say this, go to the Real Clear Politics average of polls, look at the list. It's all blue. The leads are blue in every one of these states. And I don't think that's going to turn out, because I was talking earlier about the president's job approval rating and the generic ballot. Polls that have been asked a million times, taken a million times by a bunch of different pollsters on all shades of the ideological spectrum. You put it all together, and I think it's pretty accurate. The states are a different story, where you have state polling, and we know we've had examples of really terrible polling this election and previous elections. So you have to put more of a question mark in the individual state pollings, especially with some of the smaller states where they don't have that a lot. So Maine, you have a Democratic lead by a point or less than a point, actually, right now in the average. And I think Susan Collins is going to win that. I don't think Democrats are going to pick
1: it. It's the funniest thing when you see an analyst like Byron York say, yeah, the current polls show Susan Collins down by 3 or 4. That's great news for Susan Collins. Explain that, because we've been down this path with Susan Collins before, haven't we?
0: She particularly is kind of famous for defying the polls. And she was last up in 2020. And the election polls had her down by 6 or 8 points. I mean, she's going to lose, except she didn't lose. She won.
1: She won by 6 or 8 points, if I remember right.
0: Yeah, so people really don't trust the polls there. So a lot of people, I think, think Susan. And also, Susan Collins is conducting a great campaign. Yeah. She's putting one foot in front of the other. She knows everybody in Maine. And she's stressing how much she's done for Maine. She brought lots of EMS funding for various small communities in Maine. They make New Balance shoes in Maine. And for some reason, the Pentagon in September announced that they were going to sign a contract for 500,000 pair of New Balance shoes.
1: Interesting.
0: And, all sorts of things like that Susan Collins has been working on. So I think she's run a very, very solid campaign.
1: Okay.
0: Anyway, Iowa's extremely close. You get a lot of people thinking Democrats are going to pick that up. I'm very dubious about that. And Texas is what it is. I don't know. Beyond that, there's Ohio, Alaska, and Kansas. I kind of feel Democrats might pick up Ohio. Alaska, geez, I don't know. Looks not looking good.
1: Well, they're doing a crazy thing there. That's ranked choice voting, first of all. And secondly, they've got an independent named Dan Sullivan, which is the name of the incumbent Republican. Right. That could mess things up in the counting of the ballots, won't it?
0: But here's the thing. I'll just do it real quick.
1: Yeah.
0: If you look at, here's 7 states, North Carolina, Maine, Iowa, Texas, Ohio, Alaska, and Kansas. Democrats need to pick up a net 4 of those. The problem is they are defending seats. They might lose seats in Michigan, Minnesota, and New Hampshire. And keep your eye on Minnesota.
1: Michelle
0: Peggy
1: Tafoya
0: Flanagan is the Democrat who is, sort of ahead in the polls, but Michelle Tafoya is really running a strong campaign. I don't trust those polls there. Would not be surprised to see a Republican pickup.
1: Yep.
0: So if Republicans pick up anywhere in Minnesota or Michigan or in New Hampshire, then that makes the Democratic job of getting to those net 4 seats all the more difficult, which is
1: why
0: I don't think you're seeing a lot of people say that the Senate's a done deal one way or the other.
1: Agreed. And also, by the way, even if they do have to defend states like Michigan or Minnesota, it means that Chuck Schumer and the team, they're outspent right now by Republicans. And now are they going to spend money to defend Minnesota? They probably have to. And that's money that they aren't going to spend in Kansas or in Iowa. It's all part of the chess game. Now, Byron, can you stay with us? I got more questions for you, and I know you've got the answers.
0: Sure. Let's do another break.
1: All right. One more quick segment with Byron York in a moment because, I don't know, these midterms seem to be important. The big question, the Trump factor. How

0: How is he affecting these races we're talking about? We'll get into it with Byron York, Washington Examiner, next.
1: Millions will vote soon, but do they really know the issues? Now, Rob Schmidt is on Newsmax tonight talking about the war for America's future. Rob Schmidt reveals that many Americans are embracing socialism, especially young people. Rob exposes the hidden dangers of socialism and its war on our freedom. He says the big media won't tell you the truth about President Trump and his real record. A secure border, biggest tax cuts in history, inflation under control, lowest drug prices, largest crime drop ever, and so much more. Rob has the whole story on Trump and the media. So watch Newsmax on cable tonight. Millions are making the switch to Newsmax. You should too. 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Newsmax. Because it really is real news for real people.
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13: 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It really is bordering on unprecedented.
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0: And we continue our conversation with Byron York. He, of course, is the chief political... Well, what is the title there? Chief political correspondent.
14: Chief political correspondent.
0: I apologize for the Washington Examiner. And, of course, I do want to commend you to his daily memo, Byron York's daily memo, to stay plugged in on everything. Really quickly, Byron, on that last point that I made as we were going out, Republicans still maintain a huge advantage with regard to money. And everyone thinks that just translates into advertising. It also translates into data-driven get-out-the-vote, something that Republicans have been doing better than they used to, certainly. Democrats don't have that money. Are people taking that into account?
14: Yeah, they are to some degree. But I think there's two things to think of. One, a number of political professionals believe that almost everybody has decided now how they're going to vote. And research into past elections shows that certainly by the end of September, I mean, most people have decided how they're going to vote. And if that's the case, then these huge ad blitzes just kind of become noise and kind of cancel each other out and that sort of thing. So, I mean, I'm sure you'll find a race where it was decisive, but in general terms, I don't think it's going to be a huge thing.
0: Okay. But if everyone's already decided, then why, where is this undecided? In some of these races, undecided is still up like 7 to 10 points.
14: Yeah,
0: are those people just being coy?
14: Yeah, they're not. I mean, they're not telling pollsters. I mean, I was talking with a few political types about, you know, when somebody tells you you're interviewing, you're somebody, and they say they're an independent, and you think, oh, come on. And then so what I always do is I ask them who they voted for in the last few elections, if they remember.
0: Yeah.
14: And it's always one party or the other.
0: Yeah.
14: You know, they say they're an independent and they voted for Republican for the last four presidential elections, or they voted Democratic for the last four presidential elections, and they're not really an independent.
0: Yeah.
14: So, I mean, that's kind of the way I view that.
0: All right. And finally, you do have a column as well, specifically focusing on the war and President Trump and how it might be affecting these elections. And it's not what most people would think. What is your reporting showing you right now, Byron, in terms of the president's impact on these races? And obviously in some states or some districts, it's going to vary. And how the war is playing and factoring into this?
14: Well, it's all about the price of gas. I mean, somehow the president were conducting this pressure campaign on Iran and had even bombed its nuclear sites, and this were having no economic effect that Americans could feel, then I doubt there would be very much opposition at all. So all of the opposition is based on the price of gas, which is why you hear the president saying, you know, this is going to be over right after the election. How long has he been promising that it was going to be over quickly? And when it is, the price of gas will be fine and it'll go back down. And, he's right about that. And,
0: yes.
14: And by the way, the most encouraging news, I think, for anybody in this Iran story has been the growth of alternatives to the Strait of Hormuz and increasing traffic to the Strait of Hormuz, so that the traffic of oil transports through the Strait of Hormuz is close to what it was before the war now, which is the system is figuring a workaround around Iran's attempted blockade of the Strait of Hormuz, which means that Iran will lose its biggest weapon, its biggest pressure point. And that's got to be a really good thing for the United States.
0: I'll say. So all in all, as the president is starting to do some rallies, he did one in Ohio, he did one in Nebraska, he's going to be good. Are those going to make a difference?
14: Well, I got the list in front of me here. In the past week, Texas, Oklahoma, Alabama, Ohio, Nebraska. You know, I don't know. First of all, in Texas, they had a big convention down in Texas, so we've seen a lot of Trump down there.
0: Mm-hmm.
14: Oklahoma, not sure. And Alabama, you know, are those measured places that a Republican president would go in this situation? Ohio. He certainly needs to help Senator Houston there, who is in real trouble, possibly losing to Sherrod Brown, the former senator from Democrat. Nebraska, not sure. So he's going to go back to Texas. He's going to go back to Ohio, which is a good idea. He said he was going to come back to Alabama for a football game. I don't know. But he does. He said he's going to Michigan. I think yesterday.
15: I saw that.
14: He's going to Michigan.
15: I was very surprised. I wonder if Mike Rogers knows about that.
14: Well, Mike Rogers said exactly. And he also said he was thinking about going to Maine. And like Susan Collins is like, no, I don't think so.
15: I think we're good. I think we're good. I'm washing my hair that night.
14: About, we have a.
15: We got to leave it there, Byron York. Thank you always. We'll talk to you again many times between now on election day. Thanks, Byron. 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
17: The electrical grid will be stretched again thin this week as more hot weather sends millions of Californians looking for air conditioning. Southland power providers are monitoring the electrical grid, and customers are being urged to conserve energy to help reduce the strain on the system. Residents are told to be ready for the possibility of a flex alert. 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
11: 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Roxanne Hogue, chairwoman of the L.A. Republican Party. 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
15: Talking about AI, or is it SI? Are we supposed to call it SI? No, like I said, I'm not going to change the name of the Redskins just because I'm told to no longer call them the Redskins. Same with AI. It's AI, okay? And we've got a conversation about AI coming up in about 10 minutes. Vicky Palladino, she's a councilman for New York, because New York needs their own AI policy. Not just the state, I'm talking to just the city of New York. I will find out what that's all about under our new commandant there, Zora Mamdani. That's coming up in a bit. Let's continue talking about these midterm elections, if we could, though, to spin off of what Byron York was just telling us. Some of these statewide Senate races are incredibly fascinating, and these final 4 weeks are going to be, well, buckle up. It's going to be wild. Let's start with Michigan. Abdul Al-Sayed was in New York City yesterday, sitting on set with Martha McCallum, giving Fox News an interview. Well, that's interesting. He's running for office in Michigan, and he's doing an interview in person in New York. What's he doing in New York? Well, I guess the Fox News audience is super important to him. All right, so let's take a look at this. This is clip three yesterday about how he's taking money from corporations, including the Soros family, when he claims that he's trying to get money out of politics. Here's Al-Sayed yesterday.
2: So when individuals want to give to my campaign, I welcome their support. You know what I don't do? I don't call corporations. I don't call AIPAC.
22: Let
2: me just finish my point. In my primary, I got outspent 11-1. 11-1. $70 million from outside super PACs, from AIPAC, from corporations, big pharma, big tech, DTE, our local utility company. You know who I've never called? I've never called one of them. But here's the difference. When you take their money and then you're in a position to govern on their issues, guess what happens? You turn a blind eye. You vote 19 times to keep prescription drug prices high. Individuals who want to support a campaign, that's different. Mike Rogers, how much money has he taken from corporate super PACs? How much money has he taken from AIPAC? How much money has he taken throughout his career?
22: I think that
2: so there's
22: a
2: big difference there.
22: The argument you're making is one that I think resonates with a lot of people across the country. I think people do feel that lobbyists and corporate money in politics is really removing the process from, you know, representing your constituents in your state the way you want to. But, you know, Chuck Schumer's PAC gave your campaign $30 million. Do you know where that money comes from? It comes from corporations. So, I mean, sooner or later, you're taking money that is linking back to, and you don't think that those interests, those people are going to circle back around to you in Washington and say, so, Senator, we gave this much money. They won't?
2: They won't. No, they won't. Because I've been very, very clear that I am not interested in doing the bidding of.
15: Oh, and every politician makes very clear that they're not interested in doing the bidding of any of the corporations that give them money. And by the way, all he says is look at all the money that Mike Rogers is getting or Haley Stevens or anyone else he's running against. He never actually points to anything that shows that in some way they've changed their positions or changed their votes because of the influence of that money. It's what a demagogue always does. You know, I'm having deja vu. You know what I remember? I remember the 2008 presidential election when the two nominees for president, Barack Obama and John McCain, they both made a pledge. They pledged that they would not take donations and money that exceeded the federal limits on campaigns. This is back when there were federal limits for matching funds from the federal government. That way, both candidates would raise all the same amount of money right up to a certain point. Federal government would match that money, and then they would compete on an even playing field where both candidates have the same budgets to work with. Barack Obama promised to do that. So did John McCain. But then the money just kept rolling in for Barack Obama. He raised more money than anyone has ever raised in the history of presidential campaigns. And believe it or not, he then said, you know what? I'm going to go ahead and forget my pledge that I made. I'm going to go back on that because this election is too important. It's too important that my voice get in there. I'm not going to unilaterally disarm. I'm going to go out there because it's more important that I win this race than it is that I hold on to that pledge that I made. John McCain. Love him or hate him, or ambivalent about him, although I've never met anyone ambivalent about John McCain, he stood on his pledge. He was a man of integrity at that moment, stood on his principles, and, well, he ended up standing on the sidelines because apparently he thought it was more important to maintain his integrity with the pledge that he made that he wouldn't exceed the federal limits on campaign donations for a presidential election like his opponent did. Because that was more important than doing whatever it took to win the election. And that's exactly what I'm seeing from Abdul al-Sayed. Oh, he's got his pledge. Oh, yeah, I'm not going to take it. Also, notice the weasel words there. I didn't go to any of these people and ask for their money. Well, yes and no. You came to D.C. and asked Chuck Schumer and his PAC for the money. And that money was so no, you didn't pick up the phone and call the corporation. You let Chuck Schumer do the dirty work for you, Abdul. Oh, and that brings us to why he was in New York yesterday. It wasn't just to sit on the beautiful Fox News set. Very expensive. They got a lot of money over there at Fox with Martha McCallum. No. He also had a fundraiser yesterday. It was a Manhattan event at the Bowery from 7 to 9 p.m. So he had to put in a whole 2 hours work there with Alexandria Ocasio-Cortez and Zohram Mamdani. Major donors gave as high as $57,800 a person that would be distributed amongst al-Sayed's campaign and the Democratic Party. The organizers were former Jamal Bowman. He's a Democrat socialist person. REM singer Michael Stipe, Brad Lander, and others organizing the event. He also, famously, is taking a lot of money from one individual. You know, he says, oh, you're going to do their bidding. You're taking money from these corporations, and then you're going to do their bidding. Okay, well, when you take money from the George Soros and Jeffrey Soros foundations and families, should we be concerned that you're going to do their bidding? Here's Abdul al-Sayed in a beautiful backyard fundraiser in Southern California. Boy, he spends a lot of time out of state already, and he's not even a senator. Take a look at this one. It's clip 4, Abdul al-Sayed cozying up to the Soroses.
3: I just want to welcome you here and express my appreciation for coming. And it's been a privilege. I've had the pleasure of knowing Abdul since 2012. I got to interview him as a finalist for my parents' fellowship, the Paul and Daisy Soros Fellowship for New Americans.
15: Yes, let's talk about that Paul and Daisy Soros Fellowship. It was, in fact, he wasn't just a finalist, he was a recipient in 2012 of money from the Soros. Wait, 2012, yeah. 14 years ago, Abdul al-Sayed was getting money from the Soros family. And in this case, it was so he could pursue his PhD in epidemiology and his MD in medicine at Columbia University. In other words, the Soros family paid for this guy's doctor title that he throws around all the time now. For 14 years, this guy has been in the back pocket of the Soros family. You think he's going to do anything contrary to what the Soros family wants? What a freaking hypocrite. Oh, speaking of hypocrisy, you know how Dr. Abdul al-Sayed is always talking about his political opponents as being in the back pocket of AIPAC. And there's this insidious, nasty, despicable, anti-American little underlying message that's not too subtle. That Haley Stevens and now Mike Rogers have dual loyalties. They're always saying how they're acting as an agent for a foreign country. That's what Abdul al-Sayed and Hassan Piker like to say. For any American who accepts money from Americans of Jewish descent, And their focus is to make sure that the state of Israel is allowed to protect itself. And yes, that the United States works with our ally in the Middle East to make sure that they are protected. If you stand for that position, you have dual loyalties. So says Abdul al-Sayed. Imagine if you would. What Abdul al-Sayed's rhetoric would be against Haley Stevens in the primary if it turned out that Haley Stevens was also an Israeli citizen. In other words, she had dual citizenship, U.S. and Israel. Imagine what they would be saying about Haley Stevens. Oh, hell, imagine what they'd say about Mike Rogers. Right now, he suggests that Mike Rogers isn't loyal to Michigan because he has a vacation home in Florida, right? Imagine if Mike Rogers had dual citizenship with a foreign country and that foreign country were Israel. Do you realize the kind of hateful, despicable rhetoric you would hear from Abdul al-Sayed suggesting that they had dual loyalties, that they weren't really there to look out for the United States because they had dual citizenship with Israel? Which, by the way, listen, I don't want my elected officials to have dual citizenship, but if they're going to have dual citizenship, one of our stalwart allies who stood by us for decades in the most hostile region of the planet, you know, if not to, listen, I would rather they have dual citizenship with Israel than say, you know, one of the Sharia law centered radical Islamic countries that's been a breeding ground for terrorists, you know, like Egypt. Imagine if we had an I'm sure you know where I'm going with this. Yeah, despite his denials over this campaign, it's now been revealed officially that Abdul al-Sayed, in fact, does have dual citizenship. And it is with Egypt. Here he is, caught on video by our friends at the Washington Free Beacon. Clip 7, please.
4: First is that I inherited dual citizenship, right? And I grew up spending most of my summers in another country where I understood what it meant not to have the right to self-govern, right?
15: There you go. That's him right there at an event saying on microphone, I have dual citizenship. Now, this is on stage in 2016 at a medical conference. Reading from Chuck Ross's report at the Free Beacon, Michigan Senate candidate Abdul al-Sayed told a Detroit audience in 2016 that he has dual citizenship in the United States and Egypt, according to previously unreported video. It's the second time he's been documented making the claim, even though his campaign now claims he was never a dual citizen. So there you go. First, you've got the fact that he's a dual citizen, and you've got him stating it right there before he was a candidate for Senate. And now you've got the campaign lying about it. So he's either lying now or he was lying then to bolster his, you know, international credibility. I'll say I made the remark about his dual citizenship on stage at Globe Med conference in Detroit, where the far left Democrat served as the city's health director at the time. The newly revealed 2016 video marks at least the second time al-Sayed has publicly claimed to have Egyptian status. His academic resume stated in 2014 that he was a citizen of the United States and Egypt. That was also reported by the Washington Free Beacon. So what is it? Now, what are you supposed to believe? Are you supposed to believe what he said in 2014 on his resume and then in 2016 on stage at an event out of his own mouth? Or are you going to believe his campaign now claiming that he doesn't have dual citizenship? And also considering the fact that he seems to be surrounded by people who are connected to the Muslim Brotherhood, which is often cases, at the very least, suspected of dabbling in international terrorism, if not outright an unindicted co-conspirator in terrorist acts. He's got family members who have been connected with the Muslim Brotherhood. He was asked last night in that interview to denounce the Muslim Brotherhood three times, and he wouldn't do it. We're laying the facts out for you, and now what appears to be a hypocritical lie. The bigger question here is, what would Abdul al-Sayed say if his political opponent had dual citizenship, especially if that other country was Israel? And I think you know the answer to that question. Let's see if the media follows up on this one. 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
15: We love New York City. We really do. We love visiting. Of course, we're D.C.-based, but we love our colleague up there on our sister station, The Answer, Joe Piscopo, who manages a brilliant morning program there for Gotham. And we love stealing some of his guests, including this one. She represents District 19 in Northeast Queens, New York City Councilwoman Vicky Palladino. Don't tell Joe you're cheating on him with me, Vicky. Thanks for joining us.
25: We'll just keep it a secret between you and I, okay?
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25: Listen,
15: Explain to me why New York City needs its own AI policies exactly. And how does this work when, you know, the AI and this technology, they don't know the boundaries of the city districts and such?
25: I think we could really keep this really simple. AI, you know, in its own right as an institution, it represents power, right? And what the left, this is something that the left really cannot control. And there are, and they are doing everything in their power not to be able to, they want to be able to control it, to control its narrative. And that's really what it's been about all along. You know, all these catastrophic predictions. I don't know if you got to see any of the hearing yesterday, but one young man, he called himself a whistleblower. He was on the first panel. And he said it was absolutely going to be the end of mankind. Now, you know, I think that's a little ridiculous to say the least.
15: Yeah.
25: Look, nobody knows much about AI as far as I go. And certainly my city council does not know. But what they try to do in New York, in our state particularly, and I'm sure other blue states, they want to be able to control what people hear, what people see, and, you know, I believe in guardrails, but I do not believe in my city government, to be quite frank.
15: Right. Yeah, no, I don't disagree with you. And some of the things that they're laying up there, they sound like they're acting as a federal legislative body, or for that matter, as some sort of UN panel or world government. Isn't this really, you know, listen, to do this hearing that you had yesterday, the New York City Councilman's members, you had executive, Meta, Anthropic. This is an intimidation tactic, isn't it? Isn't these, it's these Marxists who sit on you, that panel with you, who are trying to flex their muscle against the big corporations.
25: 100%. Now, let's look at my council on a whole, all right? Let's just look. There are some very successful people on there, private business owners like myself, Gail Brewer, you know, our speaker and all. But the majority of my council never had a job. They came directly from, you know, their mom's house, or in Chai Osei's example, penthouse in New York. You know, I don't even think the kid knew how to write a check.
15: Yeah.
25: And you've got people of that stature actually running for higher office and or dictating to us here in the city, or our constituents here in the city government, in the city, that they know better than we do. Now,
15: right.
25: Look, the federal government, you nailed it when you said about the federal government, because they look to condemn everything that the federal government does. Now, the three people that were on there, Morgan Dwyer, Logan Graham, and Alice Friend, they represented the three top tech companies on this on the second panel. And to their credit, they were trying to be as transparent as they possibly could, but they acted like my council acted, as though they, high and mighty, like they knew better than these experts.
15: Right.
25: And these experts were in the White House, I think last week, talking to the president and agreeing. And you know what? When it comes to federal security, our safety, the federal government needs to be in charge of this, not the state.
15: Right. Well, that's the other question. I mean, how do whatever regulations the city of New York decide they try to implement over how these AI companies go about their business, they're thinking that Google and Meta, they're going to change their policies and procedures and how they roll their businesses out to accommodate one city on the planet. And how does that conflict with Albany, let alone Washington, D.C.? You can't have one little legislative body at the city level. No offense, I love New York, and I know that you're an important person, but you guys can't dictate policy for the rest of the planet.
25: Exactly correct. And, you know, that's been the biggest problem for me as a, you know, I never called myself a politician, but I guess I have to now because I've become a politician in some sense.
15: Yes, like it or not.
25: You know, like it or not, but the problem is that obviously, you know, you got Zoran sitting in City Hall. So he's telling us how to live, telling us what to do with our homes. He's telling us how government is best for us. So that now trickles down into the council, where the council, once again, is trying to tell, and government is trying to tell its people what's best for them. Now, Kathy Hochul, our governor, which I hope is replaced by Bruce Blakeman this November 3rd, everybody, because we can steer the ship in the proper direction, she already has something called the RAISE Act, and she signed it into law. It's the responsible, the AI represents, it's a Responsible Education Act. Okay, that's one small regulation that was put out by the state of New York. But it's obvious that my colleagues want to regulate further than that. Yeah. And it sounds like, you know,
0: obviously,
25: they want to, you know, and the fear of...
15: Vicki, we got to leave it there, sadly. We appreciate you giving us the lowdown on it all, but we're up against a break. Vicki Palladino, thank you. Always love hearing from our friend in New York. 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
13: With SRN News, I'm Rich Thomason in Washington. A presidential executive order aims at lowering sky-high diesel fuel prices.
14: The order signed Monday allows access to tax-free red dyed diesel for any reason until the end of the year. Red dyed and regular diesel are the same quality, but the red dyed variety is for off-road uses only, like tractors. The move comes as diesel prices continue to hover around $6.30 a gallon, according to AAA. I'm Tammy Trujillo.
13: AAA's national average for a gallon of regular gasoline, $4.36. That's the same as yesterday. The current national average for diesel fuel, $6.31 a gallon. That's down a penny from yesterday. President Trump says that fuel prices will tumble once the Iran war is behind us. On Wall Street this morning, stock futures have been higher so far. The Dow futures up 328 points. NASDAQ futures ahead 190. This is SRN News.
26: Foundations of Freedom, a look at America's founding principles and the leaders who shaped our nation.
27: Ronald Reagan believed freedom was more than a political system or a set of laws. In 1988, he said, "Freedom describes the God-given condition of the human soul." For Reagan, liberty was not something government created. It was something government was called to respect and to protect. That idea sits at the heart of the American experiment. Our rights do not come from rulers, institutions, or political majorities. They belong to us by nature and by God. And when we understand freedom that way, our responsibility becomes clearer. Government may protect liberty. Laws may preserve it, but neither can give us what was never theirs to grant. Freedom begins with the recognition that human dignity and liberty come before government, not from it.
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15: It's a great Tuesday morning, and it's Larry O'Connor back here after a couple of days and back in D.C. after spending the week in San Diego. Thank you to the team out there at KCBQ, and also thank you to Cam Edwards for sitting in for the last couple of shows, Friday and Monday, so I could have a little family time with my brothers. Great to be back, and we are poised and ready for the four-week sprint to the finish for these midterm elections. And, you know, I've been telling you that there are indications out there that this is not going to be some overwhelming blue wave. Part of it is because of what you're seeing in the polls, how it's being reported, how it's being analyzed, some of the other factors involved with regard to the candidates, with regard to the districts. But you should also look beyond that stuff. Take a look at where politicians are trying to focus their messaging and what they're trying to emphasize right now to sort of change the subject in some cases. I think that's what's at play with the case in New York known as the Cornell 7, where you saw on Friday Kathy Hochul, the governor, naming Letitia James, the attorney general, as a special prosecutor in this case because, you know, she's really independent and free from political influence. Wait a second. I don't think that's the case at all. How did this story come about? What really involved here? Well, we've got a perspective here from Ingrid Jacks, a columnist at USA Today. Ingrid's headline is, the Cornell 7 haven't been charged, but the mob doesn't care. Ingrid, thanks for joining us.
2: Hi, thanks for having me.
15: So tell me about the mob and what they're doing here with this story of the Cornell 7, because on the face of it, this does not look like what most of us would interpret as a horrific sexual assault like it's being described.
2: Right. And, you know, I think your portrayal is accurate. This has definitely become extremely political just weeks ahead of the midterms. And that's no coincidence. But I wrote my column late last week, and just since then, it's really, the story is really gained traction since then. But just, you know, the initial reaction once this story resurfaced, you know, the initial incident happened 2 years ago, but you know, the alleged victim, she filed a civil suit a couple weeks ago. So that's what's gotten all the attention since then. But it's just this, what I see is just a really insane rush to judgment to basically accuse the seven young men as rapists before
15: right.
2: they've had a day in court, before this has gone through a serious review by now Letitia James. But
15: right.
2: you know, with her, though, she is one of those who has already pronounced blame on her Facebook page before she was appointed special prosecutor. She said she empathizes with the quote survivors. She
15: right.
2: is not. She's not impartial here, so yeah.
15: Jack, I want to focus down on that because this is not a whodunit case. Letitia James is not being put in as a special prosecutor to determine who's responsible. We know all of the players involved. The question is,
2: right.
15: did a crime occur? Was this a consensual situation that was fueled with drugs and alcohol and a frat house and all the things, sadly, that go along with college life sometimes, especially on a campus
2: sure.
15: like this? Or was this sexual assault? By Letitia James saying that she identifies with the survivors or victims, she's automatically saying, oh, yeah, a crime has occurred here. But that's the big question, is if what happened is, in fact, a crime.
2: Exactly. And, you know, 2 years ago, this was reviewed, excuse me, by the district attorney and the local district attorney. And he carefully looked at the accuser's
15: mm-hmm.
2: statement, and it did not rise to the level of a criminal offense. Nothing. She admitted it was a voluntary and consensual occurrence. But then she fundamentally changed her story and the quote facts of what happened. And I think that has to be considered
15: yeah.
2: when, you know, we're looking at trying to figure out exactly what happened here.
15: And this is 2 years later, she's changed her perspective on this while filing a civil lawsuit. And who is she suing
2: yeah.
15: in this case? Do you know who she's trying to get money from?
2: Everyone she can think of, you know, I mean, the seven men she originally accused, their fraternity, her sorority, Cornell, obviously, and then Cornell. Even a local bar where she had stopped by before walking on her own accord over to the frat house. So, she's really trying to assign blame for what happened to everyone else except herself.
15: Ingrid Jux is our guest. She's a columnist at USA Today, and we're talking about the Cornell 7 case. The Tompkins County, New York District Attorney looked at this at the time, determined that this did not rise to the level of a criminal act. Before anybody jumps to conclusions, I did a quick search. According to the Board of Elections, Tompkins County is 32,000 registered Democrats, 10,000 registered Republicans. So it's not like this guy is, you know, some sort of right-wing MAGA guy who's just decided to give the boys a break. So why is politics suddenly a big part of this?
2: That's a good question.
15: I know it's kind of a laughable question. You're right.
2: No, it's not. It's sad that this story has become so political, because I just keep thinking. I empathize with.

0: time, holy cow, like these seven young men, their names are out there, their pictures are out there, they are being called rapists by politicians, by celebrities, by, you know, the social media universe. And, I mean, that's going to follow them the rest of their lives. And, you know, we can, I think, probably all agree on something bad happened that night. It was bad behavior all around. But does this really need to ruin these young people's lives?
1: Well, and that brings us to the crux of your article here. Again, the article at the USA Today from Ingrid Jacks is the Cornell 7 haven't been charged. The mob doesn't care. Talk about the mob and talk about how the mob, I mean, this, because this reminds a lot of us, you're a little young, Ingrid, but it reminds a lot of us of a
0: Not
1: story.
0: Really.
1: The Duke lacrosse team, of course. They were publicly tried and convicted, and their characters were executed well before the facts of that case came out. And of course, the facts showed that the entire thing was a hoax. The mob seems to just keep doing what the mob does, as you detail in this article.
0: Yeah, absolutely. And same thing happened in 2014 when Rolling Stone profiled this, quote, victim at UVA about a very, sounded very similar to what we saw at Cornell, you know, with a gang rape at a frat house, also proved to be false and made up. So, I mean, we have to approach these things carefully, but that is not stopping, you know, actors like Florence Pugh, politicians like AOC and Kirsten Gillibrand, they're coming out and they're not giving a second for due process here to play right. out. They are assigning blame. They are calling this rape. And I just think that that is a very dangerous path for us to go down as a country, because like you said, we have before and it hasn't gone well, and apparently we've just learned nothing.
1: But these cases, Ingrid, they are used for political purposes. You mentioned AOC. She was at a political rally last Thursday, and at that rally, she detailed the claims in this civil lawsuit as if they were fact, as if these things happened exactly the way 2 years after the fact this woman put in this civil lawsuit. That's incredibly dangerous. And frankly, for somebody with the kind of power and influence that she has, a congresswoman in or near that district where Cornell is, that's incredible. I mean, how are these young men ever going to get a fair trial if it comes to that?
0: Well, I don't see how that's possible, especially now with Letitia James involved. But, you know, I think when you bring up politics with this, it is certainly a play. And I think Democrats, of course, they're trying to tie everything back to President Trump, right?
1: Yeah.
0: Even though he was not president when this incident occurred, right? It was Joe Biden.
1: This was under Joe Biden's watch. I mean, I guess you could draw a line of influence to Hunter Biden, considering what we've learned about him.
0: Well, right, exactly. But something I'm really concerned about down the road, because I'm sure I already hear this percolating with Democrats, they are going to be pushing for a return to the very weak standards of due process in Title IX investigations on campus. That is something that President Trump rightly fixed in his first term and is back in place now. But I just really fear that's where Democrats are going to be pushing this. You can already hear it happening that universities are not taking the culture of rape seriously. And that just, it was unconstitutional for the young men involved. And I think it would be a huge step backwards to go back to that framework.
1: You're Jacks, columnist at USA Today. I see now from your CV that you graduated English at Hillsdale College. That explains a lot. We love Hillsdale College and their graduates. You're doing your alma mater proud. Well done.
0: Thank you, Larry.
1: Also, by the way, she got her master's in journalism at Michigan State. Why? Because Hillsdale doesn't offer a major in journalism. Another reason we love Hillsdale. Keep it here on O'Connor and Company.
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4: 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We'll hear from Carl DeMaio about Proposition 39. Susan Shelley on Proposition 43. Roxanne Hogue, chairwoman of the L.A. Republican Party. Candidates Alex Villanueva running for L.A. Sheriff. Don Wagner running for California Secretary of State, and more. 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
7: Good morning, Larry O'Connor here on this Tuesday, the 6th day of October. We're 4 days away from election. Whoa, slow down there, pal. 4 weeks away from Election Day. 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It's free. Why wouldn't you do that? I don't know. You tell me. Meanwhile, Heather Hunter, our executive producer here, of course, has us all plugged in on all of the important analysts between now and Election Day. And if I can just do a little show prep for the future on the air, Heather, we should get Dustin Grage, our pal who covers Minnesota politics, for Town Hall. He's been all over two races, maybe even three races, that are statewide in Minnesota that could be up in the air. We've been telling you about the Michelle Tafoya Senate race running against Peggy Flanagan. Byron just mentioned it. It's a toss-up at this moment. Don't tell me this is a blue wave tsunami where Democrats are sweeping the nation when they are in a toss-up in Minnesota, of all places. All right? The Democrats may win the majority in the House and or the Senate, but don't tell me this is a wave election when they are hanging by a thread in Minna-freaking-Democrat-soda, okay? And then there's this in Minnesota. Their attorney general is Keith Ellison. You remember him in the House of Representatives. Yeah, that's how radical Minnesota is. Keith Ellison is their attorney general. Tim Walz is their governor. But things got so bad in the Somali fraud case that Tim Walz had to rescind his plan to run for re-election. So the governor's seat is also up for grabs. Keith Ellison is running for re-election, and CNN, of all people, are you hearing me? Is that microphone on? CNN is going after Keith Ellison and pressing him on his office and taxpayers funding elaborate, extravagant international travel. Because, you know, the Attorney General of Minnesota has to travel to South Africa. Listen, Somalia, I can understand. But South Africa? The Attorney General of Minnesota had to have a taxpayer-funded trip to France, right? Oh, of course, that makes a lot of sense. Well, check this out. A CNN reporter corners Keith Ellison after a campaign event and asks him about this, and listen to Keith Ellison squirm, because these Democrats, they're not used to this sort of thing, especially coming from CNN. Watch. Listen.
8: I wanted to ask about the international trips.
9: Yeah.
8: Ellison's office had not replied to our two emails asking about AGA trips.
10: Why go on these international trips that are sponsored by corporate lobbyists?
9: Well, from Mexico, we have a large amount of fentanyl coming through. Well, there are a lot of international issues that we deal with.
7: Hold on. Nobody's asking about Mexico and fentanyl, although you would think that he would go to Canada to deal with that instead of going to Mexico, considering that he's in Minnesota, not near the Rio Grande. But that's hilarious. Oh, you're talking about the Mexican trip? No, dude, we can all get a trip to Cabo or Acapulco, that sort of thing. No, we're talking about France. We're talking about the 5-star luxury accommodations for your African safari excursions. We're talking about the wine tours and gourmet dinners. That's what we're not talking about, you dealing with fentanyl. And corporate lobbyists did not pay for him to go to Mexico to look into fentanyl. It's about the Bordeaux region of France and an African safari. All right, let's continue. Take a listen to this.
8: Mention South Africa or France in our discussion.
9: I mean, I understand how this game is played. I mean, us reporters and politicians always, you went on a trip and try to embarrass the politician. I understand that thing. But I will say that there is real work that we're doing that is important for our constituents. And it has a lot to do with the fact that we live in a globalized world.
10: Well, the concern from ethics.
9: I get it. I know where you're coming from. And I'm just telling you that we have substantive programs. Our constituents are at a disadvantage if we are not having meaningful conversations with international partners. I'd like to end the conversation right there.
7: I bet you would. And boy, the privilege that a Democrat gets when they're asked. Did you hear how polite she was? But I give her credit for actually asking the question. Oh, I wasn't fair to Attorney General Ellison. There's one element of this story that I left out. It was another trip, not to South Africa, not to France. No, this one to Spain. $26,000 for business class airfare. 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
11: With SRN News, I'm Rich Thomason in Washington. A presidential executive order aims at lowering sky-high diesel fuel prices.
12: The order signed Monday allows access to tax-free red-dyed diesel for any reason until the end of the year. Red-dyed and regular diesel are the same quality, but the red-dyed variety is for off-road uses only, like tractors. The move comes as diesel prices continue to hover around $6.30 a gallon, according to AAA. I'm Tammy Trujillo.
11: AAA's national average for a gallon of regular gasoline, $4.36. That's the same as yesterday. The current national average for diesel fuel, $6.31 a gallon. That's down a penny from yesterday. President Trump says that fuel prices will tumble once the Iran war is behind us. On Wall Street this morning, stock futures have been higher so far. The Dow futures up 328 points. NASDAQ futures ahead 190. This is SRN News.
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15: This is Hugh Hewitt for townhall.com. Social media influencer Hassan Piker is now the face of the Democratic Party. Piker wears his Mao jacket, hoses his Twitch audience down with absurd political takes. Piker uses social media to monetize the worst impulses of the extremes in American politics. In the course of doing so, he personally carried the most radical major party candidate in memory, Michigan Democrat Abdul El-Sayed, to that party's nomination for the United States Senate. Piker has now gone so supernova radical that some Democratic leaders have tried to rebuke him without even naming him, including House Minority Leader Hakeem Jeffries. It's not going to work. Piker and the socialist fever he represents is repelling the moderate Americans who love the country, especially in the Democratic Party. It should not be difficult to say. Voters ought to reject Hassan Piker, Abdul El-Sayed, Alexandria Ocasio-Cortez, Rashida Tlaib, and I could go on by name. They also ought to be rejected at the ballot box.
16: Hi, Dennis Prager here. Well, as you know, I've been off the air since my injury in November 2024. Thank you for your prayers. 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I'm starting the Ask Me Anything episodes on the Timeless Wisdom podcast, and I'd love to hear from you. 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The number is 877-243-7776. 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

0: We've got Kurt Schlichter to lend his expertise to the conversation, political analysis, military analysis, legal analysis, cultural analysis, and the odd reference to Jonathan Last and the staffers at the Bulwark's wedding night and the observation chair in the honeymoon suite. He's Kurt Schlichter. He's the senior columnist at Town Hall and a good friend. Good morning, Kurt. How are you?
1: Hey, Larry. Guess what state I'm in?
0: Yeah, for those watching the stream, you'll see a giant Lone Star Texas flag behind. You are now splitting time with Texas, aren't you, and your home in California?
1: I certainly am. I'm here in my little home studio, which we're, if you can see the flickering of the flag, you can see that we're still putting some pieces together, but I'll be hosting the Hugh Hewitt Show from here this afternoon.
0: Oh, very good, very good. Well, we love having Kurt as part of the Town Hall and the Salem family, of course. And for the vast majority of people who are listening on radio, you don't have to know that he's a poser with a giant Texas flag behind him. Don't become one of those guys, Kurt. Don't start walking around.
1: Oh,
0: I don't want the accent to show up in a minute. Okay, that cannot happen.
1: I should have worn my cavalry Stetson.
0: Kurt, we got a lot to get to
1: totally
0: here.
1: Committed.
0: Let's first start with the announcement yesterday from Pete Hegseth, Secretary of War, and, of course, recommended by the president or approved by the president, that there will be a firing squad employed to finally deliver justice to Nedel Malik Hassan. I cannot believe this guy is still alive, actually. I'm shocked. This, again, remind us who Nedel Hassan is and what this sentence means to you as an Army veteran.
1: He's a jihadi traitor who worked in the medical corps. He was some sort of psychologist or something, and he got a pistol and killed, somewhere between 11 and 15 of his fellow soldiers at Fort Hood.
0: Yeah.
1: And he's been sitting on death row for 17 years. I don't know why we haven't pulled the plug on this piece of garbage. But, you know, Larry, there are a lot of people out there going, I'm mad about Donald Trump defeating an existential enemy of who's murdered thousands of them and maimed thousands of Americans because my gas is a dollar more a gallon for a little while. And then things like this happen, things that would never happen under a Democrat. They probably give this guy a medal. And you're wondering why you're voting for the Republicans. I think we could substantially knock down the national debt if we auctioned off slots on the firing squad, because I don't know a soldier who, including me, who wouldn't willingly lock and load to take this creep out of the picture. He is a traitor. He is a scumbag. The next will be Sergeant Akbar, who threw a hand grenade and killed two of our guys before the
0: in
1: invasion
0: Iraq.
1: Of Kuwait. Wounded a guy I knew, by the way.
0: Hmm.
1: It is time to clean house.
0: Yeah, exactly. By the way, it was the 2009 attack, killed 13 people. You were right on that. Wounded 30 others. These, of course, all at Fort Hood. These are all soldiers who were deployed there and, of course, weren't allowed to defend themselves because you can't have a gun on a base. Isn't that another change that the Trump administration has made?
1: That is another change.
0: He shouted Allahu Akbar during the attack, but I think Kurt will never really know what his motive was in all of this.
1: Workplace violence.
0: Actually, it was the Obama administration who termed this a workplace violence incident, didn't they?
1: Yes, and some generals said, I think we can't let the real casualty be diversity.
0: You're joking. Is that really what a general said?
1: That is true. No, that is true. I'm paraphrasing, but that's true.
0: This is where we are now. Where Kurt Schlichter can throw out one of his satirical observations, and I'm hold on. No, that one's true. That one's true.
1: Yeah, it's like my Kelly Turnbull series of conservative action novels became real. By the way, you should go get American Warlord. I found out how many American Warlords I've sold on pre-order, Larry, by the way.
0: Yeah, it's got to be good.
1: 3,000.
0: American Warlord is due to release, the week before the election, right? We're 3 weeks away from release day?
1: The day of the election, election day.
0: Perfect,
1: yeah.
0: 4 weeks from now. Pre-order it now, Warlord. It's a brand new fiction series. That Kurt is, well, I'm hoping it'll be a series, but it's a brand new standalone separate from the Kelly Turnbull universe. That brings us to this terror attack in England. So this is a great success story where somebody tipped off the military there, or excuse me, the law enforcement in England. This was appears to be a terrorist attack against a Royal Air Force base, also a U.S. Air Force base. They got the guys And then Scotland Yard releases these guys on bail, Kurt?
1: I have no clue what the thought process here was. It's like a joke. You know, they want to give away Diego Garcia. They're, you know, they just announced we're going to bring in a whole bunch more refugees from, you know, Buttmunchistan. The English people, look, again, we're back to the midterms. The English people got mad at their conservative government for being inadequately conservative. And it was inadequately conservative. So they let the leftists in, and the leftists have done a zillion times more damage.
0: Right.
1: There's your lesson. You protest in the primary. You don't protest in the general.
0: We just spoke with a columnist, Ingrid Jacks of USA Today. She wrote a whole column about mob rule with regard to the Cornell 7 case. Put your lawyer hat on for a minute. As you look at this case, I know that you've just written about this as well at Town Hall. What stands out to you in terms of sort of jurisprudence and how the law is supposed to be applied in cases like this?
1: Well, look, the law is, we have to distinguish between the law and what's right and what's wrong. Adultery is not legal, but adultery is wrong.
0: Right.
1: Or illegal, but adultery is wrong. What these guys did was wrong in any moral sense. It was gross and disgusting and yuck. It was not, as I understand it, a violation of New York law, which says that you can, which essentially does not criminalize consent given while voluntarily intoxicated. These guys relied on the law. They sought her consent. They did what she wanted to do. When she said, I want to do X, Y, and Z, but not, you know, ABC, they did X, Y, and Z, but not ABC. And now they find themselves in this legal Calvin ball game with a bunch of people who are like, well, you know, I know what the law says, but I also know the result I want. See, Larry, patriarchy is about black letter law. It's about rules, so that you have rules and you can govern yourself and you insulate yourself from criminal and civil liability by abiding by those laws. The feminist leftist view is law just gets in the way of what we want, so we're not going to do that, meaning you can't govern yourself to avoid liability, which means they are all powerful because they can decide retroactively you were wrong, even though there was no way for you to know it.
0: Well, literally no way for you to know it. And that for laws to work in a criminal justice system, you have to have some basic understanding of whether the action you're about to take would be illegal.
1: Yes.
0: And you could be punished for it. And these young, and I, listen, your son is in college. My son is in college. If either of us found out that our sons were involved in something like this, they would be hell to pay. I'd be ashamed.
1: It would not go well.
0: Morally outraged at my son. And I dare say, I don't think our sons would do this sort of thing. But that said, 2 years later, you now say, oh, that thing that you did is a crime, because the alleged victim, who at the time did not say it was a crime, is now saying it was a crime. That's not how you...
1: It is a grave injustice. It is also a lesson that, you know, don't put yourself in a bad situation.
0: Well, that's the question.
1: In this world, you can't count on the fair application of laws in a feminist, leftist dominated culture.
0: Are you going to? I haven't talked to my son about this yet, but I need to. I think that every parent right now hearing this, if you've got a kid in high school or college, you should have that conversation. I mean, what do you say to your son now? I mean, obviously, I don't want my son to be involved in a thing like this.
1: We both know the kids involved, and our kids probably wouldn't be involved in something like this.
0: I dare say the parents of the Cornell 7 probably didn't think
1: they
0: their sons.
1: Thought that. Well, I don't know about that. They were in fraternities. And fraternities, you know, can be gross. Look, young men are gross. I led young men in the military. Okay? The reason you have officers is to control young men. You put guns in their hands and they're violent and they will hurt people. You put them in groups and they will make bad judgments. So I think you're right. We have to make clear, no, don't do these things. When you do foolish things, bad things happen.
0: By the way, the irony is not lost. The irony is not lost on me that we're now being lectured to by Hollywood bigwigs and actors and directors about the Cornell 7. Hollywood, every decade of my life, has made movies celebrating this kind of behavior at college frat houses. And they make millions of dollars on those storylines. So from Revenge of the Nerds to Animal House to you name it. Kerry Schlichter is our guest, senior columnist at Town Hall. You mentioned the midterms real fast. We're going to talk to you several times between now and Election Day. But give us a quick word of wisdom in our final 2 minutes here about Republicans who might be angry for one reason or another at Trump or the administration. I don't quite get the anger. But apparently, if you're an angry Republican in Texas, the solution is to vote for James Tallarico. Can you figure that out for me, Kurt?
1: I'm not feeling that vibe. The idea that I'm mad that Donald Trump is destroying an existential enemy that murdered and maimed thousands of Americans, but it's costing me a buck more at the gas pump. We need communism. I'm not seeing it. I'm not seeing Tallarico mania here, Larry.
0: No.
1: You know, I live in a very liberal area.
0: I was going to say, it's not like, you don't live in the most conservative neighborhood in Texas.
1: No, I do not. But I drove through 800 miles with Barky and Bitey of Texas, and I never saw a Tallarico sign till I got here into Houston, into my little wine woman reserve.
0: Really? Those are your neighbors? The Chardonnay drinking offals are your neighbors? That's good. By the way, I should just point out.
1: Well, there's a lot of neighbors.
0: Berkey and Bitey.
1: There's a lot of neighbors with American plants.
0: Berkey and Bitey are Kurt's dogs. It's not some weird tangential storyline from the Hunter Biden laptop. I just want to make sure that's clear.
1: It's not a lifestyle that James Tallarico would validate.
0: Right.
1: It is. Look, the idea that Texans are going to get an anti-gun, anti-red meat, blasphemous imp who thinks God is a multi-binary and that Jesus loves abortion, and who looks like he shouldn't be allowed within 1,000 feet of the school, doesn't click to me. I've talked to a lot of Texas people, Republicans, to a man. They're like, he's not going to win. Our people come out. I wrote a column about polling last Thursday in Town Hall, about the polling misses, about the polling problems, about how conservatives aren't responding to polls and how that's shifting their analysis of the electorate. I think I think it's going to be a tough election.
0: Yeah.
1: I think we're going to get through in Texas. Well, I mean, historically, it says it's good. History says we're swimming upstream.
0: Hold that thought. This is a good practice for you for filling in for Hewitt later, because we're up against a heartbreak. 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
3: Jennifer Horn here. 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We'll hear from Carl DeMaio about Proposition 39. Susan Shelley on Proposition 43. Roxanne Hogue, chairwoman of the L.A. Republican Party. Candidates Alex Villanueva running for L.A. Sheriff. 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
0: And we continue with Kurt Schlichter, senior columnist at Town Hall. Kurt, we were talking about the midterms there, and sort of zoom outside of Texas, if you don't mind, Schlichtman, and talk about just how things look right now. Byron York thinks, yeah, Republicans are probably going to lose the House, but the Senate's still in question. I still think the Republicans have a chance in the House because we're not sure about these redistricting lines and the money that we've got. How are you looking at this right now?
1: Look, I'm cautiously optimistic. I think we're going to do better than everybody says.
0: Yeah.
1: I think a lot of the "you're doomed" is psyop, and not only from Democrats, but from bitter Republicans like
0: butthurt Cornyn voters. I'm calling them now.
1: Oh, good Lord! You know, if there's somebody out there who more clearly proved that people were right about him when they rejected him, it's John Cornyn. And yeah. Look, we're going to be rid of Thomas Massey. We're going to be rid of Tom Tillis. Of course, Tom Tillis got a 60 Minutes hit last week.
0: Of course,
1: because he's so important.
0: Well, CBS News and Paramount is now in charge of CNN. And, you know, they got to firm up their bench there of Republican analysts. And John Cornyn fits the bill. After all, Jonah Goldberg is one of their analysts, too. Kurt, you know what? Why don't you stay with us? We're about to roll into a special segment we do here. It's a fan favorite. It's called Critter News. And something tells me you might be a good participant in this. Let's cue the music for Critter News, if you don't mind.
1: How can I turn that down?
0: There we go. It is time for Critter News here on O'Connor and Company. It's a fan favorite, as we keep telling you. And we've got a couple of these are news items, Kurt, that involve anything but a two-legged human being. We call it Critter News. Yesterday, the president has made an announcement here. He's trying to cut the number of invasive mosquitoes in the District of Columbia by 90% by 2028. He's declaring a war on mosquitoes. I know the president's capable of a lot. Can he do this?
1: Well, look, I mean, first of all, it is the swamp. Yeah. Second of all, if I was in Congress, I'd be worried because there's no parasitical annoyance like a congressman. They're going to take it as a personal attack,
0: yes.
1: Larry.
0: A parasitic bloodsucker.
1: They're going to extend professional courtesy.
0: Congressman hit artist.
1: I'm also waiting for one of the district court judges there to enjoin it.
0: That's right.
1: Based on the protection.
0: You can't do that.
1: Laws.
0: Mosquitoes are protected by the 33rd Amendment. Wait, that's not how that won't
1: Trump's
0: stop.
1: War on arthropods.
0: Can I one other quick item here that is of note, I think, that you might want to comment on. One promising method involves releasing sterile male mosquitoes which mate with females but produce no viable offspring. Kurt?
1: Again, Congress.
0: and the staff at the Bulwark. All right, moving on, also in Critter News. This one is of an international flavor. 2,700 cats have been stolen in Vietnam. And apparently this has to do with, menu items in the great nation of Vietnam. Cat stealing ring accused of taking 2,700 pets from homes to be slaughtered for food in Vietnam.
1: Sounds like a major faux pas.
0: All right, and moving on. There's a big debate on the team here. Heather Hunter believes that this is not
1: I should get more credit for that.
0: We're just going to move on. Heather Hunter, our dear friend Heather Hunter, our executive producer, and of course the wife of our colleague at Town Hall, Derek Hunter, she believes this is not Critter News because it involves aliens. Okay. See, I think by definition, aliens, if they even exist, are critters because they're not human beings. The point is, aliens are back in the news thanks to Joe Rogan. Here, take a listen to this.
12: Now, the reptilian craft, what did that thing look like?
13: That one is tic-tac looking.
12: Uh-oh.
13: Yeah.
12: I was hoping they were the cool ones.
13: Yeah.
12: The reptilian ones are the ones that everyone's terrified
13: of.
12: Yeah,
13: and once again, like, we're doing like, and of course, it's not always the tic-tac, once again, kind of like what I said, but like that tends to be them. From what I understand, obviously, hopefully I'm not wrong, but I'm, pretty good sourcing on that. When you see, like, malevolent behavior, right, it's like, well, that's a humanistic lens. You're seeing, like, a animal lash out in captivity kind of thing, or they're in duress, they're having an emotional experience, et cetera, and it's like, are they actually scary, or is it just because of the situations we've been in with them, and mm-hmm. so we're kind of biased and all
12: right.
13: that.
12: Right, of course.
13: Yeah.
12: And so these reptilians, what did they look like?
13: Now, I've never seen them
12: right,
13: personally.
12: But what did your friend describe?
13: It's like very almost like
0: All right. Seven. Let's get to Schlichter on this.
1: I love the part where he's like, well, yeah, I've got a lot of information on that. I'm getting a lot of feedback in that from my sources.
0: His sources. Well, let's just explain who this is. This is David Grush. And David Grush was telling Rogan about four different alien species who have been pulled from crashed UFOs. And apparently the 7-foot tall plus gorilla looking scaly skinned lizard creatures are engaged in a war above our skies. And here's the bottom line, Kurt. This man, before you disparage him, is a retired Air Force intelligence officer. Okay, go for it.
1: Well, that answers all my questions right there. And I like how we're living out King Kong versus Godzilla in space.
0: Yes,
1: which is amazing.
0: At this very
1: and here's
0: very
1: the
0: moment.
1: Thing: I'm not worried about the Tic Tac creatures. I'm worried about the Reese's peanut butter cup creatures.
0: I think that was the vessel that they're traveling in. Why am I fact checking?
1: What about the racist ones?
0: The alien
1: ones with the peanut M&Ms, but no brown ones.
0: Keep following Kurt Schlichter at Town Hall, senior columnist, and don't forget to pre-order his book, Warlord. 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
15: Foundations of Freedom, a look at America's founding principles and the leaders who shaped our nation.
16: Ronald Reagan believed freedom was more than a political system or a set of laws. In 1988, he said, "Freedom describes the God-given condition of the human soul." For Reagan, liberty was not something government created. It was something government was called to respect and to protect. That idea sits at the heart of the American experiment. Our rights do not come from rulers, institutions, or political majorities. They belong to us by nature and by God. And when we understand freedom that way, our responsibility becomes clearer. Government may protect liberty. Laws may preserve it, but neither can give us what was never theirs to grant. Freedom begins with the recognition that human dignity and liberty come before government, not from it.
3: 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We'll hear from Carl DeMaio about Proposition 39. Susan Shelley on Proposition 43. Roxanne Hogue, chairwoman of the L.A. Republican Party. Candidates Alex Villanueva running for L.A. Sheriff. Don Wagner running for California Secretary of State, and more. 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
17: In order to pull off this terrorist attack, the terrorists themselves had to recruit someone who was a uniformed flight officer. I think that what this is going to cause now, and I think necessarily, further background checks. 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
1: Well, I think the point is, you know, the Democrats have all become socialists. They're anti-Semitic. They're anti-police. They want open borders. They want bigger and bigger government. They hate fossil fuels. So, you know, it's not where I tell you where Floridians are. That's not, you know, and that's not how I won my races. I talked about balancing the budget and reducing regulation and focus on jobs. And that's how we're going to win in November. And I'm optimistic. We're going to win. We have great candidates. We've raised money. So as long as they get their message out, we're going to win.
0: The Morning Answer is on.
2: I hope that is right. That's one of the biggest fighters in the United States Senate, Rick Scott, who will be joining us here in just a moment. Good Tuesday morning to you. It is October 6th. It is 4 minutes past the hour. I'm Jennifer Horn. Don't forget, on Thursday, our big Meet the Candidates event is coming to the Brookside Country Club right by the Rose Bowl in Pasadena. This is a free event. We want you to come out, learn about the propositions, the local ballot measures, and more. This Thursday evening, you just register at am870.info and am590.info so that you can come out and meet the people who will be out there working to help save California. And one of those people who has probably done more work to save California, I dare say, than our illustrious senators here in California, Adam Schiff and Alex Padilla. Senator Rick Scott is here. He has done incredible work for us in the Palisades. He is working for America, talking about the dangers of socialism and growing government and instead creating a plan that makes things more affordable for America. He did this last week on the floor of the Senate and joins us right now. Senator Rick Scott is here. You can give him a follow at Sen Rick Scott. Senator, thanks so much for being with us and good morning. Welcome back to the Morning Answer.
3: Well, it's nice and early out in California, so... but I bet the weather is beautiful out there. So unfortunately, if beautiful weather, beautiful people, bad government.
2: Exactly. So. And it's only 167 degrees today. I don't know. It feels just like fall, very crisp and sweaty. But you know what? I can't complain because we pay a lot to live here for the weather, even these little heat waves that we get. But Senator, I mean what I say when I say that from Florida, you've been doing a lot to help us here in California. And let's start first with your plan, because Democrats have been using this term affordability to come at Republicans, to come at President Trump. It's really interesting. They either talk about affordability or we hate Trump. That's pretty much their plan. But if you look at the Democrats' plan for affordability that has been rolled out in California under Democrat rule for 16 years, you will see that they do not have the answers to make things more affordable for California, for Americans, much less Californians who run to your state of Florida because they can't afford California anymore. Why would we trust them to bring affordability to America?
3: Well, I think, first of all, I think it's pretty smart what they're doing. They're talking about the issues that people care about. The cost of living is too high. I mean, the Biden era inflation is too high. But guess what? All this government spending, all this government involvement, and you live in the state that did it the worst. Mm-hmm. Some of it are states that have done it. Some of our federal government has done it. But you know, at the federal level, $40 trillion of debt. We're at $40.2 trillion. I mean, we just passed 40. We're going to hit the 41 pretty soon. We got a government that tells you how to do everything, and your state government's worse.
2: Yeah.
3: And then they don't focus on job creation. They don't care about if people have a job. So think about it in my lifetime. In my lifetime, well, I grew up in the Midwest. You could buy a starter home for $21,000. Mm-hmm. I could go to college for $200 a semester. I could, healthcare was $700 for a whole year for a family of four. So now, because of government involvement, everything is so expensive. Look, everybody wants to complain about gas prices. California's the worst because you have more fees and taxes and everything. You can't build anything in California anymore because of all these rules and regulations. And then if you have a fire, you pay all these taxes. Oh, there's no water. Oh, sorry, there's no water. Oh, yeah, the fire department. No, we told them to leave when it was just smoldering. Right? And, oh, but don't worry, no one's accountable. No, nobody in office did anything wrong. Oh, yeah, they were out of the country. That's what socialism is. Socialism is no accountability, hide everything, no jobs, no health care, nothing.
2: It really is true. And more government does not mean more solutions. In fact, it means more problems and just more money sent. Now, exactly right. Now, you've released your Rescuing America plan. I love this. Tell us a little bit about what this entails. You gave such a great overview of it on the floor of the Senate.
3: Well, it's actually really simple. Number one, we don't need a new law to balance the budget. You know, most of the inflation is caused because of government spending, right? So we don't have to pass another law. All we have to do is balance the budget. Guess what? Florida had not balanced its budget but once in 40 years before I became governor in 2011. You know how you balance a budget? You do how you do at your house. This is all I got. This is my pay is. I'm not spending more than that.
2: Yep.
3: Shocking. You prioritize. You say, oh, I like that, but you know, I can't do that today. I'm going to have to save my money or get a better job. Right? But no government. Government doesn't do that. Just say, well, yeah, let's just borrow some more money. So that's why we're spending more on interest expense, and why you follow interest rates. They're going up because people are saying, wait, is this government ever going to be able to pay off this debt? Not the way we're going. So number one is balance the budget. Do what I did in Florida, balance the budget. Number two is get rid of the stupid regulations. There's some stuff we need, right? Get rid of it. If we're going to have a safety net, make it so it works. Like, here's the difference between food stamps and healthcare. In food stamps, we don't say, we just give you the money if you need it, right? All right? And we don't say, oh, yeah, this is how much broccoli you have to have. This is how much, and you can't have that much sugar. No, we don't set all the rules. But in healthcare, we don't give the person the money. We say, no, here's what you have to have. We're going to give the money to some insurance company. They'll decide what you get.
2: Mm-hmm.
3: So then why are people fed up? Because it doesn't work. Government running things doesn't work. And then why don't we focus on getting people better and better and better jobs? I mean, if you look at this, when I was growing up, most households, the wife didn't work, right?
2: Mm-hmm.
3: Right? But they could still afford a house, a car, education for
2: That's
3: the
2: right.
3: kids. You know, you can play soccer. You can do all these things. But today, it takes two people, right? But home prices, you know, in 242 cities in this country, a starter home is $1 million. I bet California, it's way higher than that.
2: It's crazy. A little teeny tiny house down the street from me, a two-bedroom, one bath, was on the market for $999,000 last year. And I thought, who would buy that? Someone did, Senator, because apparently that's the cost of housing anymore. I mean, I used to think $1 million was enough to buy myself my princess castle when I was a kid, and not anymore.
3: Oh, gotcha. Now you could, when I was a kid, you could buy a home in the suburbs, a three-bedroom, one-bath house for $21,000.
2: Yeah.
3: That same house today, decades later, is probably $300,000. You think it's nicer today than it was when it was built? No. I mean, the value of the dollar has dropped just in the last 50 years by 83%. So wages haven't stayed up with all this inflation, and almost all the inflation, healthcare, government. Look at Obamacare, what it did. Oh, remember Obama said, oh, yeah, if we pass this, every family will save $2,500.
2: Right.
3: No, they didn't. It cost them thousands of dollars. Now a family of four is $27,000 a year for health care. $27,000 a year just for health care.
2: It's amazing. And
3: Think
2: you can't afford
3: that.
2: Not to have it. And that's the thing is that that's another system that needs a total revamp. Again, just getting back to basics. Now, one of the things, so you're talking about better jobs. Of course, we cut prices on housing. These are all really good things. I think part of it too, Senator, though, is addressing the ideology, because we now have a group of young people who are hearing from these socialists, a la Zohran Mamdani and Al-Sayed and others, who say, you know what, the government is there to give you free things. And they don't explain that. I think people of my parents' generation knew that hard work is how you got ahead. That is not necessarily the case with this group of young people. Some, yes, but we really have to kind of change the mentality that more America is the solution, not less. More American principles solve problems, not less. How do we do that?
3: Right. I think we have to, one, we have to go out and talk about it. We have to go tell people what, you know, show people. I mean, look at where we have socialism. Cuba's socialists. Nobody's moving to Havana for health care. Nobody's moving there because they can get a great job, right? And the other thing, think about what happens. Every time you have socialism, they take away your guns. They take away all your freedom. And the only way to get out of it is hopefully somebody else has some guns. That's exactly what just happened in Venezuela. So we've got to get out there and tell people that the dream of this country is tied to your hard work. Your hard work, not government giving you something. Because every time government gives you something, they make all the decisions for you.
2: Mm-hmm.
3: Like I always tell these high school kids when I see them, how many of you guys love your mom telling you what to do? You guys love that? None of us did. Go get a job. Go get a job. Go be completely independent.
2: Independent,
3: get a job
2: right.
3: in high school. Yeah, get a job in high school. Work your way all through college. End up with college with no debt. I end up with college and a graduate degree with no debt. Think about it. The average kid now.

0: back then.
1: That's part of the problem.
0: Freedom is what fixes things.
1: I think you just came up maybe, and I don't even know that you realized your brilliance there, but have you moved to Havana for a job? I think we could work with that and make that into a t-shirt, like Got Havana, or maybe that might be the slogan of the whole Rescue America campaign. Now, I do want to talk a little bit more about what you've done here, and Rescuing America is such a great plan. It addresses the problem. It addresses head on what these socialists are telling people, and they're lying, because there is nothing for free. We all know that.
0: There's no shame.
1: Exactly. Yeah. I mean, they're making promises that they are not going to be able to keep. And there is no good model of socialism in the world. It's never worked. You have done a lot of work for us here in the Palisades. Back in September, I know that you objected to Senator Whitehouse's resolution stating that the fire was a result of climate change. Can you talk about that? Because, again, just more ridiculousness, trying to blame someone else and pass the buck instead of dealing with real issues.
0: Right. So we've been, you know, I have a team. We've been trying to get all the information about exactly what happened. We tell people, so, you know, why did 12 people die? Why did the whole darn place have to burn down? It didn't have to, right? And so, and it's a lot of work because, you know, Karen Bass, the county, the state, nobody wants to give us information, but we're working through the process. But then White House goes on the Senate floor and says, oh, all that was caused by climate change. It was all climate change. No, it was caused by incompetence. Not having water in the reservoir, not, you know, having a fire that you didn't put out, and you're right next to Palisades, you know, and going to Ghana instead of doing your job. Mm-hmm. So that's what caused it. So I objected. It's crazy. Look, we all know the climate changes. The climate changes, right? It always does, right? And anything with regard to changes, let's address it. But to blame a fire on climate change is crazy.
1: I agree with you, especially when they tried to dip into a reservoir that was empty. That's not climate change that caused it. That was someone who drained it. And we were not prepared and we were not ready. And as you mentioned, our leadership left town. Now, if you don't mind, in our last moment, and I am not putting you on the spot here for an endorsement of any kind, I am asking for your guidance. The former governor of Florida, current senator for Florida, we are putting a lot of attention on trying to get our listeners to go out and vote this election season. We are trying to get them to take people with them to help ballot harvest, because this is all legal in California because of the Democrats. And so we are putting together candidate events. You may have heard as I came into the program, we've got a Meet the Candidates event coming up on Thursday. I've got a voter guide that's out. We have a mayor's race, Senator, that's going to connect all of your issues here. We've got Karen Bass, who was incompetent during the fire. And then we have Nithya Raman, who is a Democrat socialist. Some people say strategically vote for Nithya Raman because then they'll just see how bad it is. But I it's almost like the devil you know versus the devil you don't. Do you have any guidance for us in dealing with something like this where you have incompetence and then you have a declared Democrat socialist, not that Karen Bass is a student of Fidel Castro? I don't know. Help us, Senator. What can we do in a case like this? How do we handle it?
0: Write in Spencer Pratt.
1: That's what a lot of people say.
0: You can't vote for either of them. I mean, you can't. But you know what my experience is? I've only been doing this for the last 16 years because I've been in the government or in business before.
1: Yeah.
0: I think the biggest thing you have to focus on is you got to start winning local elections.
1: Absolutely.
0: So is there a city council? Is there city council races you can win? And you got to start. What I watched. And what we did in Florida is we started winning local elections, and that's how we became a Republican state. And then you win the next election, then you win the next election. So I tell people, whatever, find really good people and just butt your butt to make sure they win.
1: In smaller races. And one of the things that my piece of advice is here, because, you know, people get hopeless in L.A. They go, oh, what are we going to do? And, you know, there's not even a place to write in Spencer Pratt. You can't be a write-in candidate. I wish we could. I mean, you could leave a blank is what you could
0: do. You can't write in a candidate?
1: No, not in this mayor's race. And they have to be a declared write-in candidate. I mean, it's a whole thing, which is ridiculous. But here's what I think, and I think you'll appreciate this. We have Proposition 39 on the ballot, which is voter ID in our state. It's supported by 70% of the state. Democrats, independents, and Republicans want voter ID in the state. It's we're actually copying the Florida model where we put, you can still do mail-in ballots, but you have to have like the last four of your social. There's got to be some identifying factor.
0: Right.
1: And so I tell everybody, if you're upset that you think that Steve Hilton's not going

0: to be governor, or that you have this terrible choice in the mayor's race, go yep. out and get your friends to vote for Prop 39. If we want to see any changes yep. in the state, it's going to first start right. with securing our elections.
1: Yeah, I agree. And put all your effort into that.
0: Yep.
1: Yeah. Put all your, I mean, you've got two crappy candidates for your mayor's race. So then, yeah, if you can get voter ID, at least you have a shot. And you get rid of the fraud. I mean, think about it. How many weeks did it take to count the ballots in the first election in the mayor? I mean, six or 7 weeks?
0: It's disgusting. That never used to be the case. A few years ago, we knew on election night. Now it takes us weeks because guess what? For a week after election day, they're accepting ballots. And so, look, I know people get yeah. in trouble for questioning elections. I'm not questioning the election, the mayor's race. I am saying I would just love to see the ballots that were turned in the week after, because I guarantee you they were just voting for Nithya Raman in the sales tax. She thought she had lost on election day. So it's amazing how things change and how people can figure out the system. It does. It makes you question it.
1: Either there's no fraud.
0: That's right.
1: It makes it look like there's fraud. Mm-hmm. Right? And I mean, how's that good? Why would you want to be involved in a system that it looks bad?
0: That's right. And everybody's called it out, from Kamala Harris to Hillary Clinton to Steve Hilton and Spencer Pratt. So I think we have to make some changes here in the state. And Senator Rick,
1: if you can get voter ID, it's a big deal.
0: That's the one. Senator Rick Scott, we appreciate you. And thank you so much for what you do for us in California, across the country. Get some support going with the senator for Rescuing America, guys. This is how we take on and tackle the socialists. It's education, but it's also real solutions. So help him out. Support him. Sen Rick Scott is where you can find him on X, and you can connect to the plan there. Senator, we always appreciate your time. Thank you so much for being with us right off the bat this morning.
1: Have a good day. Bye-bye.
0: Have a great day. All right, guys, as we continue, we will jump in to some of those local elections and some of the issues that Americans are most worried about, including cost of living. Just who is to blame? We'll tell you as your Tuesday Morning Answer continues at 6:20.
2: Stuck in traffic? We've got the answer.
3: Good morning. We start in Sun Valley with the Sigler. This is an injury accident. Four left lanes are blocked. It's the 5 northbound after Sheldon Street. Only the carpool lane is open. It involves a vehicle on its roof. In Downey, got an accident. Left lane blocked. 5 southbound under the 605. A 7-minute delay there. Two cars are into a tire trying to move to the right side. Could take 10 minutes to get through, and that's traffic on The Answer.
2: The Answer. Breaking news.
3: City Councilwoman Nithya Raman is pulling higher among Latino voters in the race for Los Angeles mayor. Daniel Martindale reports.
4: That's according to the latest UC Berkeley Institute of Governmental Studies poll. 45% of Latino voters favor Raman, while 21% favor Mayor Bass. 34% remain undecided. In the June primary, Bass won 35 Latino majority neighborhoods, while Raman won 7. The primary election is now less than a month away. I'm Daniel Martindale.
3: The Bouquet Fire in Santa Clarita has burned just over 1,000 acres and is 63% contained. Evacuation orders and warnings remained in place. The fire started around 3:15 Saturday afternoon northeast of Santa Clarita. It's burning in a mostly remote area. There are no reports of injuries or property damage. A high fire danger is expected to be a concern for Southern California all week, with triple-digit temperatures remaining. Now here's National Weather Service meteorologist Andrew Rourke with your Answer weather forecast.
5: Today will be another sunny and very hot day with heat advisories and heat warnings in effect through the day and through most of this week. High temperatures today will mostly be in the 90s with a few 100 to 101 degree readings across the coastal areas, while the valleys warm up to 100 to 106 degrees.
3: 76 downtown LA, 74 in Anaheim. Larry Marino in the Answer Newsroom.
0: Jennifer Horn here. 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Thursday, October 8th, 5 to 8 p.m. at Brookside Golf Course at the Rose Bowl. We'll hear from Carl DeMaio about Proposition 39,
6: Susan Shelley on Proposition 43. Roxanne Hogue, chairwoman of the L.A. 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

0: Morning Answer is on.
1: But isn't it the definition of insanity? You do the same thing over and over again, expecting different results?
2: Yes.
1: You're using Trump's
2: playbook. 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
0: You found the Morning Answer with Jennifer Horn.
3: Hey, thanks for joining us. It is Tuesday, October 6th. It's 27 minutes past the hour. And guys, that was a clip from last week's gubernatorial debate between Javier Becerra and Steve Hilton. Well, today is yesterday's tomorrow. I just want you to know. Write that down. Today is yesterday's tomorrow. Mind blown. Today was supposed to be the LA Times debate between Steve Hilton and Javier Becerra. Well, guess what? Javier Becerra has pulled out of that debate. Why? Well, because apparently CNN debate viewers said that Hilton beat Becerra 74% to 20%. In August, Becerra promised that there would be multiple debates, but after losing the first, now he's gone back into hiding. He doesn't need to debate, he thinks, even though there are some polls out there that show that this race is tightening. We'll talk about those polls in a second, but I do want to tell you guys, I have worked. I want you to know, I put this all in a document. 25 pages. I went through Los Angeles County, Orange County, Riverside County, San Bernardino County, and Ventura County, and created you, I think, the most extensive voter guide that we've ever had. You need judges?
4: Oh, yeah.
3: Yeah, we got them. You need local ballot measures from every city that you can think of in our listening area? We got them. You want school board candidates? 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We will share it at This Is TMA. I will share it on my social media as well, at Jennifer Horn on Truth and on X, at Jennifer Horn Radio on Facebook and Instagram. 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It's free. am870.info, am590.info. It's this Thursday evening. It's coming up. Thanks to our friends over at Allegiance Gold for helping make this happen. We start at 5. The candidates will be there from 6 to 8. We have hors d'oeuvres. We have beverages. We want you to be there. So come. And here's the thing. Bring your ballot with you. I have mine all filled out. I'm going to go drop it in the mail slot today. But bring your ballot with you. We can help you fill it out there. We've got the QR code to the voting guide. And if you want to make it really easy, you can give us the ballot and we'll make sure it gets turned in for you. So if you'd like the help, bring your ballot. And how about this? Bring your friends. Bring your neighbors. It's free. This is one of those great ways to expose people that aren't as political as you to candidates and propositions so that we can help secure this election. We can pass Prop 39. We can help Steve Hilton. We can get involved in some of these local races, congressional races that might determine the balance of power in Congress. So come on out Thursday. Brookside Country Club in Pasadena starts at 5 o'clock. And bring your ballots with you. We cannot wait to see you there. So make sure that you come and see us. If you have questions, you can always call us, 855-785-8255. But bring your ballots, bring your friends, and get ready for some fun and inspiration. Meet the Candidates is coming up this Thursday evening at Brookside Country Club. And you can get our ballot right now on the website, am870.info, am590.info. That voter guide is out and ready for you. All right, guys, as we continue, we will talk about, yes, the biggest issue facing Americans at the ballot box. And we'll talk about this new polling that should be some pretty good news for Steve Hilton. As your Tuesday Morning Answer continues, it's 6:31.
0: Stuck in traffic? We've got the answer.
5: Good morning. We start in Glendora with an accident, right shoulder, 210 westbound at the 57. Two vehicles move from the HOV lane to the right. Long Beach got some metal debris in the two left lanes, 710 southbound after Artesia Boulevard. Bellflower crash cleared, 91 eastbound on ramp from Bellflower Boulevard. And in La Cunada, accident off-ramp partially blocked, 210 westbound, off-ramp to Foothill Boulevard. And that is traffic on The Answer.
0: 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Breaking news.
5: A group of doctors and health insurers is suing Governor Gavin Newsom. Kenya Martindale explains.
4: He claims Newsom and the California legislature violated the law by approving a health care tax that could significantly increase insurance premiums. The recently passed tax on health plans is known as the Managed Care Organization Tax, or MCO tax. The lawsuit argues it circumvents a 2024 initiative that limits health care taxes and directs revenue towards specific purposes. An official complaint with the California Supreme Court was filed by the California Medical Association and California Association of Health Plans. Newsom spokesperson Tara Gallego says the tax allows the state to make changes to fund health care. I'm Daniel Martindale.
5: One person is dead, two others are injured after a car crashed into a restaurant early yesterday in Whittier. It happened at the intersection of East Slauson Avenue and Norwalk Boulevard. For reasons that are still unclear, a car slammed into Michael's Super Burgers at about 2:30 p.m. Investigation continues. Now here's National Weather Service meteorologist Andrew Rourke with your answer weather forecast.
6: Today will be another sunny and very hot day with heat advisories and heat warnings in effect through the day and through most of this week. High temperatures today will mostly be in the 90s. With a few 100 to 101 degree readings across the coastal areas, while the valleys warm up to 100 to 106 degrees.
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1: Gavin Newsom, who I just can't wait till he's out of office, clearly told Californians that he is the governor of the illegals. Literally signing bills that has nothing to do with you and I. Why would that be? Because we're legal. Anyway, have a great day.
0: It's the Morning Answer.
2: Hey, here we are. Thanks for joining us. It is the Morning Answer. It is 37 minutes past the hour. I can't wait to see you guys. You know I always love the opportunity to hang out. And we were with each other last weekend at Town Hall. And now we get to hang out again this Thursday evening in Pasadena at the Brookside Country Club. And this event is free. Don't you love that post, that little price tag? That is our gift to you from Allegiance Gold Group. We thank you. And Alex Abkarian, who will be with us. And of course, from all of us here at The Answer, because we want you educated about how these choices on your ballot are going to impact your life, your finances, affordability. And we want you to meet the candidates and talk about the ballot initiatives that are going to really be important to you. So if you want to come out and see Lieutenant Governor candidate Gloria Romero, Sheriff Alex Villanueva, Susan Shelley from the Howard Jarvis Taxpayers Association, Roxanne Hoag from the LA GOP, we're going to connect to an event Carl DeMaio is having with Congressman Ken Calvert, Sonia Shaw, Leticia Castillo, and more. So it is going to be a lot of fun. We want you to be there. We've got hors d'oeuvres and drinks for you. You'll be able to fill out your ballot. Bring your ballot. We'll fill it out together and we'll even turn it in for you. How about that? So get it together. Let's go. Let's get this election. Let's get some wins, shall we? I'm tired of losing here in California. Let's get some wins. Come and see us at the Brookside Country Club starting at 5 p.m. on Thursday evening. And all you have to do to register is go to am870.info, am590.info. Pretty good, right? A little snazzy. All right. The USA Today has a poll out about the number one issue that is facing Americans. You heard us talk to Senator Rick Scott about that. It is affordability. And according to Senator Scott, he has a plan to rescue America and deal with the idea of free stuff, which just really ultimately makes things more unaffordable for us taxpayers. But a majority of adults blame President Trump for the high cost of living in a new poll. This isn't good news for him or for Republicans, by the way. The AP released a poll on October 1st, finding that 65% of Americans overall said the cost of living issues today are a result of President Trump's policies. 67% of Republicans said prices are due to reasons outside of the president's control. I'm asking you, 6 o'clock clubbers, what do you think? 855-785-8255. Trump has blamed Biden for the economy. A smaller share of people, 44%, said in October 2022 that high prices were the result of Biden's policies. So it's interesting, when Biden was president, only 44% of the country blamed him. When Trump is president and they say things are unaffordable, 65% of Americans blame him. Interesting, huh? Now, do you think anything might have to do with the media bias in the country where people hear stories about who's to blame? Could it be that the media, it wasn't tough on Biden? They let him get away with everything, the stumbling, the bumbling, the hiding. But Trump, who's out there the most transparent, available president, I think, in any of our lifetimes, always talking to the media, he gets it from the media every single time, even though they make all their money off of carrying his comments. 855-785-8255. 7 out of 10 people say that Trump is worse than expected on the cost of living. The cost of living and the economy were the worst rated issues for Trump among those surveyed in the poll. 17% of adults approve how he is handling the cost of living issue. His approval rating on the economy reached a new low of 26%, down 14 points since March of 2025. And I'm going to tell you, I don't think that this is fair to the president at all. Number one, the investment that he has brought into the country through outside, through other countries, through corporations, the amount of factories and plants that are being built now in America because he has actively pursued those that hasn't even kicked in yet, but it's coming. People's 401ks, if you're involved in the stock market, you are seeing record highs. In fact, most American families have gained $50,000 based on how hot the market is right now in your 401k since Trump took office. That's incredible. You've got Trump accounts investing young kids into the United States, into the process of making money, having a Trump account. Some money was actually seeded into those accounts from private donors, not from taxpayers. You have the fact that the jobs reports have been better than expected and that the private sector is growing, not the public sector. So more private jobs, not government jobs. This is incredibly meaningful, impactful stuff. The cost of living is higher for, not the cost of living, the wages are higher for women and every minority group across the board under Trump than under any other president at any other time in history. So while we're dealing with things that are expensive, and we are, the interest rate is preventing people from moving around in the real estate market, the cost of gasoline and diesel impacts the price of goods and services. We all know this. These are short-term pains for long-term growth. And maybe that messaging hasn't been there. Maybe people don't care. They only look at what's right now in front of them. I don't know. But I think certainly the news media has a huge role to play in people's sensibilities about the Trump economy, and they're not looking at the real facts. Inflation is down under Trump. Biden was a disaster. They're having to fight back to try to make things better and easier on the American people. Remember, under Biden, he killed all the birds, and we had egg prices that were $7 for a dozen eggs. I keep telling you, I know everybody loves to reference eggs. I got a dozen eggs for $2 on sale at the grocery store the other day, and I just got 18 eggs not on sale for $4.99. You tell me, I mean, that's not $7 for a dozen. 855-785-8255. What do you think? Is Trump to blame, or is it the media's handling, and I'd say dishonest handling, of the Trump economy? We talked about prescription drug prices going down. People are not being taxed on their tips. People are not being taxed on overtime. People are not being taxed on their Social Security. These are all things that have changed under President Trump. Yet his approval rating is down. That means the Democrats are effectively communicating their message against Trump and Republicans. But is it based in any facts? I don't know. That's up to you. 6 o'clock, Clubbers. 855-785-8255. We will take your phone calls here in a few moments. We will also be checking in with the sheriff of Riverside County, who has found himself again in the crosshairs of another local story. This time involving the separation of the medical examiner, the coroner's office, from the Riverside Sheriff's Department. We are going to ask him about that here in just a few moments. Get his take on the fact that ballots are out in California. He wants you to vote. I know we all do. So let's get on it. 855-785-8255. Riverside Sheriff Chad Bianco joins us next as your Tuesday Morning Answer continues. We're coming up on 645.
3: Stuck in traffic? We've got the answer.
4: Good morning. We start with an update on the Bouquet Fire in Santa Clarita. It's 1,048 acres burned. It's 63% contained. Got some closures. We've got Bouquet Canyon closed both directions between Smoky Canyon and Vasquez Canyon. Basket Canyon Road also closed. And Cerrito's got a crash in the center divider right shoulder. This is the 91 westbound after Studebaker Road. It is a 7-minute delay there. And that is traffic on the answer.
3: The answer. Breaking news.
4: A proposition that could shape the future of recall elections is on the California ballot. Daniel Martindale explains.
5: If passed, Proposition 5 would do away with the second question for recall elections, asking who should replace the state elected official if they're recalled. Instead, voters would only be asked if the elected official should be recalled. A replacement would later be appointed or elected in a special election, depending on the office and the timing of the recall election. Former Governor Gray Davis was recalled in 2003. Aside from that, the only other successful California recall in this century was that of Democratic Orange County State Senator Josh Newman in 2018. He is the author of Proposition 5. I'm Daniel Martindale.
4: A brutal October heat wave continues to bake Southern California. More triple-digit heat is in the forecast. Even the beach towns will not be getting much of a break. An extreme heat warning remains in place till 8 p.m. on Thursday. Let's get a more complete look at the weather with this update. Now here's National Weather Service meteorologist Andrew Rourke with your answer weather forecast.
6: Today will be another sunny and very hot day with heat advisories and heat warnings in effect through the day and through most of this week. High temperatures today will mostly be in the 90s, with a few 100 to 101 degree readings across the coastal areas, while the valleys warm up to 100 to 106 degrees.
4: 76 now, downtown L.A., 74 in Santa Ana. Larry Marino in the Answer Newsroom.
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2: 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We'll hear from Carl DeMaio about Proposition 39. Susan Shelley on Proposition 43. Roxanne Hogue, chairwoman of the L.A. Republican Party. Candidates Alex Villanueva running for L.A. 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
2: Hey, thanks for joining us. It is Tuesday, October 6th. It is 51 minutes past the hour. We were just talking about voting, getting out there, bringing your friends along. Guys, we keep losing elections because we aren't doing enough to drive turnout. We can overwhelm the bad policies, the bad candidates, the do-nothing career politicians if we get out there and vote. So go to am870.info right now or am590.info right now. There is a voter guide for San Bernardino, Riverside, Orange, L.A., and Ventura County. It was a labor of love for me this weekend, so please go check it out and share it with your friends. Come to our election event, meet the candidates coming up on Thursday. And joining us right now is a man who knows how important it is to turn out. Sheriff Chad Bianco is with us, and Sheriff, thanks so much for being here, and welcome back to The Morning Answer.
19: Of course. Good morning, Jen.
2: All right, we're doing everything we can because now ballots are out. I know this is an important issue for you. You saw how many people do not turn out to vote. They complain, but they don't show up. And so we are trying to do everything we can to push people out on the streets, talking to their friends, bringing in more than just their ballot. We need to harvest the heck out of this state so that we can win some statewide races, local races, which are so important, especially in counties like Riverside, where you've got a full press by Democrat socialists to try to take over what is a pretty conservative county. Am I right, Sheriff?
19: Yes, it is. We are definitely a conservative county. It doesn't matter where you go. That's what you find with the people out there, the businesses and everything else, the hard workers in Riverside County. But unfortunately, you just look at the primary election, 67%, almost 70% of the people did not vote.
2: It's ridiculous. It really is. It's inexcusable. If you complain and you say, oh, California's not livable, I'm going to move out of the state. Well, you know what you could do? You could stay here and you could fight for a little bit. You could actually try to do something like, oh, I don't know, show up and vote.
19: You really could. And here's the thing is when people are saying my vote doesn't matter, they cheat, there's voter fraud, oh, blah, blah, blah, blah. If 70-80% of the people are voting the same thing, you can't cheat your way through that.
2: That's right.
19: And those are the people that are complaining. I mean, go to the store, do your own poll, go to the mall, just walk through a park and talk to people about, do you think California is going in the right direction? Do you think, you know, we're putting the right people in Sacramento? Everyone tells you no, but yet when the same people vote, the tiny little fraction of people, when the same people vote, you get the same result because the vast majority, 70% of people do not vote, and we end up in these positions because if those people who are angry would just vote to get those people out of Sacramento, start sending messages to your board of supervisors and your city councils that we are done, we are tired of this, we want our freedom back, we want our communities back, we want prisoners in jail, we're tired of this coddling criminals. If you start standing up and doing that, then these people have to bring your family and your friends and your neighbors out to vote. We're going to continue to get the same result.
2: Absolutely. And one of the things I think, Sheriff, we talked about you on, Friday's program. They're coming after you at every turn. And that's because you call them out. Let's just be real about this conversation. Rob Bonta, Gavin Newsom, they wouldn't be giving you a care in the world if you were just toeing the line and just keeping quiet. But you call out the corruption. You question things that don't make sense. You want to investigate an election when ballots aren't adding up. I mean, you know, God forbid we actually try to ask a question about that. But this last week, they tried to take away the medical examiner, the coroner's office under the purview of the Riverside Sheriff. That's you.
19: Mm-hmm.
2: I was incensed by this. Now, look, I'm sure you don't care. You know what? It's less work. It's less for you to handle. But here it is, more bureaucracy and more taxpayer dollars, ultimately, at the end of the day, all because they want to make a political statement against you.
19: Oh, absolutely. And you have to realize and just look at what they say. Everything, all of the reasons that she said that we had to separate the sheriff from the coroner and everything else, it's all a lie. And it's all for a headline. It's also, number one, she can say she did something, and when she runs for Board of Supervisors in 2 years, that she's going to use that and say, oh, I'm looking out for criminals, or apparently, I don't know who she says she's looking out for, but I'm anti-cop, I'm anti-sheriff, I'm standing up to the nobody's above the law garbage that they spout when it's really them they're projecting. But when you really look at it, she claimed that for more transparency, somebody else does the investigation, not me. Well, the reality is I don't do my own investigations. If there's a death, an in-custody death, the DA's office does the investigation. The coroner, the autopsy is done by San Bernardino. So, okay, transparency and the work done by somebody else, I'm not doing my own investigations. So now, and it's so easy to show it's a lie.
2: Yeah.
19: But it's all political. It's a political move so they can get in the headlines, and then you have the absolute lunatics at the ACLU. You have the media that just loves these nasty headlines, so people will read it, and they just keep blasting, you know, bad cop, bad sheriff, all these things, and they're just going to try and use that in the next election because they're hoping that 70% of the people don't come out to vote and they can get enough Democrats to get rid of the one person who's looking out for their constitutional rights in Riverside County.
2: And can we also say that this is not going to save one person who dies in a Riverside County Jail,
19: I will. I will say it out loud. It's going to change nothing.
2: Nothing.
19: No one. No one dies in Riverside County Jail because they were in jail. They died while they were in jail. Somebody, please use your reasoning skills and common sense and tell me where it says in life, where God or whatever it is you believe in, that if you get arrested and go to jail, you no longer die.
2: Yeah. And this is the thing. Not only do you no longer, I mean, things happen in jails, whether it's a medical emergency, that can still happen. It can happen that there are still people who gang up in jails. I don't think that we have any, I mean, there's still, if you have criminals, this is a criminal breeding ground. There is still going to be criminal behavior. And look, and I would say this, and I said this on your behalf on Friday, Sheriff. I don't think you want any one of those people to die in prison. And nobody wants to die in jail. You, I know, feel a responsibility for keeping your jails as safe as possible. But this law is simply not going to do anything to save one life. This is Sabrina Cervantes, as you mentioned, a do-nothing, troubled, heavily baggaged politician who is trying to prey on some of the anti-police sentiment from 5 years ago to make it look like she's trying to stick it to the man. That's all this is. It's not going to save one life. It's going to cost money.
19: You're absolutely right, Jen. It's going to cost us an extra $5 million in taxpayer money that we do not have. I mean, look at the budgets that they slashed because they say they have no money. The Board of Supervisors did not want this. Our cities did not want this. Our police departments did not want this. Only Sabrina Cervantes wanted this for her own political gain. And I will tell you, I am unbelievably proud of my employees that work our jails. And we do everything in our power to protect those inmates from themselves.
2: Yeah.
19: They commit suicide. They overdose on drugs that they smuggle in, that they keister and smuggle in. I mean,
2: I think, is what we can say, right?
19: Yes.
2: Oh, my God.
19: And I mean, and let's don't forget, as you know, you can dress them up in their little 3 year old, you know, kindergarten picture as much as you want, but they're in jail because they're murdering people, they're raping people, they're robbing people, they're assault with deadly weapons. They are not good people in jail.
2: Yeah.
19: And sometimes evil people do evil things to each other, and we can't help that. And we do everything we can to stop it, take all the emotions out of it, take all the fake headlines out of it and the lies and the dishonesty. And the reality is this jail is not a good place. And if you don't want to die in jail, don't go to jail. If you don't want to be assaulted in jail by other criminals, don't go to jail. Quit committing crime.
2: Yeah. And if you really care about the problems as a do-nothing politician, I am sure, and I said this, I know it would drive you absolutely bonkers, and I wouldn't want to wish this on anybody, but if Sabrina Cervantes cared about the life in jail, she could come knocking on your door and say, Sheriff, let's sit down. Let's have a meeting. Let's talk about some of these best practices. What could we do here? How can I help you make things better? But she doesn't want to help you because she doesn't care about the lives of the people. She wants to stand on them to make a political issue. That's what's happening here.
19: Yeah, I've been to Sacramento numerous times over the last several years, 8 years. We go every single year on legislative days to meet with them, to meet with our representatives. You know how many times she's met with us? Zero. Yeah. When we go there, she leaves on purpose, and we meet with her staff members. It's like, come on, you get sheriffs and chiefs of police that are going up there to talk with lawmakers, and the ones that are like Sabrina Cervantes that have their own personal ideological agenda, they don't meet with us. They're afraid to meet with us because truth matters, and there is nothing in her political career that involves truth.
2: Yeah, it really is. It's a shame that we just get into these political boxes. We waste money. We waste taxpayer dollars. We waste emotion on a problem that never gets solved by more government. But that, unfortunately, is what the Democrats are doing in California and across the country. But, Sheriff, we appreciate you standing up. And you know what? Hey, you know what? They want to handle it. I guess it's just one less thing for you to have to add to your to-do list. So follow him at Chad Bianco, Sheriff Chad Bianco, Riverside County Sheriff. Thanks so much for being with us. Have a great week, my friend.
19: Thanks, Jen. You too.
2: Thank you. All right, guys, as we continue, we will be talking about this candidate for insurance commissioner. This is one of those things on your ballot you may not know a lot about. There aren't great choices, but there is definitely a clear choice. So we will go through that office as your Tuesday Morning Answer continues at 7 o'clock. Portions of the following are pre-recorded.
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1: You know, to answer the question of why Gavin Newsom can say what he wants to say and gets away with it, and everybody buys it, is the same reason that they shut your power off. They shut it off about San Bernardino. They just willy-nilly shut the power off. They tell you it's a power safety shut off, or they're doing maintenance or whatever, but nobody questions it. Just like I'm just going to question him, and even if he is, he's not going to be able to do anything about it. Nobody questions why our government in California is shutting our electricity off every day. So, get used to it. Bye-bye.
0: It's the Morning Answer.
2: Here we are. Thanks for joining us. It is Tuesday, October 6th, 6 minutes past the hour. I'm Jennifer Horn. Happy to have you along today. And guys, yes, we are in full-blown election mode. Today, if you have your ballot in your hot little hands, is election day. 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We have tweeted it out at This Is TMA. 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It is also on my Facebook and Instagram at Jennifer Horn Radio. 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So it's a labor of love. 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We want to see you there, guys. Alex Abkarian from Allegiance Gold is going to be there with me. Thank you to them for sponsoring our event so that we can bring the candidates, the people who are fighting for propositions on our ballots, out all in one place to the Brookside Country Club in Pasadena, a free event. All you have to do is register so that we know how many people are coming. And you do that at am870.info, am590.info. I want to say this is probably one of the least sexy positions on our ballot. I mean, water districts aren't very sexy. But insurance commissioner statewide is not sexy at all. But it is really important. And I'll tell you why. I don't even need to tell you why. You know, we live in a fire zone. We live in an earthquake zone. We live in a place where we need insurance and we need someone who is guiding the state into that process. You have two candidates that are running. You have Jane Kim, who is a former San Francisco supervisor, and you have Ben Allen, a state senator who represents West LA. They have advanced into the runoff election, which will be happening November 3rd on your ballot. So you'll see Jane Kim, you'll see Ben Allen. Now, for this race, both are Democrats. And so I went to Joel Pollack, who has been really on the ground in Palisades with the California Post, and talked to him about who might be best fit, since he has really been studying this. A recent poll has showed that Jane Kim has 25% of respondents supporting her, while only 18% support Allen. The rest, by the way, are undecided, 57%. So the undecided will obviously determine this, as Ben Allen runs a little bit behind Jane Kim. In talking to Joel Pollack, and I don't think I'm talking out of school here, he said that Jane Kim is bat crazy. And that Ben Allen, while a Democrat, is much more serious and much more positioned to do this job. So if you look at my voter guide, you will see my endorsed candidate is Ben Allen based on that advice. And there was a debate, in case you needed to hear more from these candidates. There was a debate back and forth, a forum, if you will, about what to expect from either Jane Kim or Ben Allen when it comes to their candidacy going into the insurance commissioner's office. We'll start first with Jane Kim. This is what she had to say.
3: So the risk has grown. We used to have a $1 billion storm every 3 to 4 months. We now have one every 3 weeks. This is the national data. And so risk has truly gone up. But so have profits for the insurance industry. They have been making more money than they ever have the last 3 years. In fact, in 2024, property and casualty insurance industry netted $170 billion. And so it is an industry that is also doing extremely well. And so, but the only way that we can make insurance more affordable and more available is to drive down risk, to actually address it. Currently, the for-profit market prices it.
2: Okay, she wants to drive down risk, but here's where it gets a little sticky. She wants a single-payer insurance system in California, which allows one public or we could say quasi-public agency to organize insurance financing. I don't love this idea. Do you? 855-785-8255. Take a listen. This, again, is Jane Kim on her proposed single-payer system for insurance. You like this, California? 855-785-8255.
3: And one of the reasons why I am proposing a publicly run single-payer disaster fall insurance program is that in countries that have this, like France and Spain and New Zealand, they actually use the additional profits and returns to invest in prevention, fireproofing, floodproofing. These are ways that we can drive down and prevent risk.
4: Well, let's talk about that. So it is sort of socialized medicine, but an insurance form, that an insurance company right now, they'll listen, we will cover you for an electrical fire. We're not going to cover you for a wildland fire.
3: Mm-hmm.
4: Your proposal is you got to do it all.
3: Well, so actually, the way it works in New Zealand is that you still get your home insurance on the multi-payer system, your regular home insurance. So the fire in the kitchen, the pipes bursting, would still be covered by the industry. But just disaster, that levy would be paid by insurers to the state of California. We would take the funds, we would invest it, and when we have excess capital, we would actually use it to drive down risk in prevention, fireproofing, floodproofing, home hardening.
2: Okay, what do you think about that? 855-785-8255. Ben Allen, again, my endorsed candidate, if you look at my voter guide, is a state senator. He's a Democrat. He's not going to be 100% great, but at least he's not into this idea of a single-payer system. He talked about the difference between his campaign and the campaign of his running opponent, Jane Kim.
4: But what differentiates your candidacy from hers?
5: Yeah. Look, I'm someone who's been working in the legislature for years, getting real results for consumers. I've been endorsed by the Consumer Federation, for example, and folks like Adam Schiff and Alex Padilla, because they know that I've been on the ground doing the real work. I have a big package of legislation improving consumer protections with regards to insurance. These are things I've been working on for a long time. I was the lead author of the bond that is finally getting real resources out the door to help make sure that we are more resilient, that we have a better firefighting infrastructure, that we're putting resources into making our forests less susceptible to major fires. I'm someone who's run significant legislation to provide more transparency in the car purchasing process, in the oil pricing process, in hospices, and now, of course, in insurance.
2: So you hear that. He's actually talking about building the infrastructure for firefighting and forest management instead of just saying, we'll just have a single payer system so when there's fires, the state will pay for everything. I like that.
5: Consumer protections with regards to insurance. These are things I've been working on for a long time. I was the lead author of the bond that is finally getting real resources out the door to help make sure that we are more resilient, that we have a better firefighting infrastructure, that we're putting resources.

0: someone who's run significant legislation to provide more transparency in the car purchasing process, in the oil pricing process, in hospices, and now, of course, in insurance.
1: That sounds actually more encouraging to me, even from a pretty leftist Democrat. Here's a little bit more.
0: I don't think we should be doing anything to incentivize new construction in the very high fire risk zone that is not built to the very highest fire safety standards. And in fact, I've pushed legislation over the years to discourage that kind of new development. I've also pushed for legislation to try to get more resources out there to help people harden their homes, to help incentivize greater investments on the community and the individual basis with regards to risk reduction and trying to make sure that we're building communities that are much less susceptible to fire risk. But, you know, one of my real concerns with some of the legislation that's made its way out of the legislature of late is that it has incentivized and pushed for new less responsible construction in the very high fire risk zone. And I just think that's a big mistake. And I certainly agree with the general premise that we can't be balancing basically passing the costs within the insurance system onto people who've chosen to live in lower risk areas.
1: All right. So what do you think? 855-785-8255. You can find our voter guide right now at am870.info, am590.info. And you can come on out and meet the candidates with us on Thursday. Brookside Country Club is the place in Pasadena. We've got hors d'oeuvres. We've got drinks. We will have information and candidates for you to meet. And we are going to talk to Alex Abkarian from Allegiance Gold all about what to expect on Thursday evening as we continue. It's your Tuesday Morning Answer at 7:15.
2: Stuck in traffic? We've got the answer.
3: Good morning. We start in Cerritos with a crash in the center divider and right shoulder. 91 westbound after Studebaker Road. A 12-minute delay. Stop and go traffic from Carmenita Road. Azusa, disabled vehicle, right shoulder, 210 eastbound at Vernon Avenue. It's a 1-minute delay, stop and go traffic from Irwindale Avenue. Sepulveda Pass, disabled vehicle, right lane blocked, 405 southbound before Mulholland Drive. It's a 31-minute delay, and that is traffic on The Answer.
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3: LA City Councilwoman Nithya Raman is addressing homelessness, saying it would be her main priority in her first 100 days in office.
4: The biggest issues that I hear about on the campaign trail is homelessness and the fact that people have lost trust and faith in City Hall's capacity to be able to address this issue.
3: This year, homelessness increased by about 3%. Raman hopes efforts to reduce homelessness in her council district can translate to the whole city.
4: In my district, we've had a 49% reduction in the number of unsheltered people living on the street just last year, even as those numbers went up citywide. I want to make sure that we can deliver those results on every block of this city.
3: Meanwhile, Mayor Karen Bass says the LA Homeless Services Authority needs to be replaced.
5: This system is completely dysfunctional, and we need a new system that is under the control of the city.
3: She believes a city-controlled system would do a better job. Now, here's National Weather Service meteorologist Andrew Rourke with your Answer weather forecast.
6: Today will be another sunny and very hot day with heat advisories and heat warnings in effect through the day and through most of this week. High temperatures today will mostly be in the 90s with a few 100 to 101 degree readings across the coastal areas, while the valleys warm up to 100 to 106 degrees.
3: 75 downtown LA, 73 in Anaheim. Larry Marino in the Answer Newsroom.
1: 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Thursday, October 8th, 5 to 8 p.m. at Brookside Golf Course at the Rose Bowl. We'll hear from Carl DeMaio about Proposition 39, Susan Shelley on Proposition 43, Roxanne Hogue, chairwoman of the L.A. Republican Party, candidates Alex Villanueva running for L.A. Sheriff, Don Wagner running for California Secretary of State, and more. 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
1: Foundations of Freedom, a look at America's founding principles and the leaders who shaped our nation.
2: Ronald Reagan believed freedom was more than a political system or a set of laws. In 1988, he said, "Freedom describes the God-given condition of the human soul." For Reagan, liberty was not something government created. It was something government was called to respect and to protect. That idea sits at the heart of the American experiment. Our rights do not come from rulers, institutions, or political majorities. They belong to us by nature and by God. And when we understand freedom that way, our responsibility becomes clearer. Government may protect liberty. Laws may preserve it, but neither can give us what was never theirs to grant. Freedom begins with the recognition that human dignity and liberty come before government, not from it.
3: When you really want Italian food, you've got to go to Columbo's. Columbo's Italian Steakhouse, Colorado Boulevard, Eagle Rock.
4: It's that little neighborhood place you wish was down the street from you.
3: Yeah, Alphonse Colombo has returned.
4: Just call me Mangia Man. Yeah, Mangia Man.
3: Okay, Mangia Man, Mangia this. Mouth-watering steaks.
4: Mangia.
3: The freshest fish.
4: Mangia.
3: Colombo's Italian family specialties.
4: Mangia. The world's greatest meatballs. Super Mangia.
3: Servers that friendly that morning and where good times are had by all.
4: Colombo's. Absolutely.
3: Colombo's Good Times Central. That little neighborhood place you really wish
4: was down the street from you. Colombo's Mangia Bene.
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1: Have you decided to build your bunker yet? Don't worry, AI knows.
2: Uh-oh.
1: Have you decided to hide under your bed? AI knows.
0: And this is The Morning Answer.
1: Here we are. Thank you for joining us. It is The Morning Answer, and yes, AI knows all. Welcome into Tuesday, 22 minutes past the hour. I'm Jennifer Horn, and we have lots of announcements for you today. 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We want you to share it with your friends, pass it around, and we want you to come meet all of the candidates. 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Our Meet the Candidates event happens Thursday, Brookside Country Club at the Rose Bowl in Pasadena. It's free, thanks to our friends over at Allegiance Gold and my buddy Alex Abkarian, who joins us this morning. Alex, hey, good morning to you.
3: Good morning, Jen. How are you?
1: I am excited to see you on Thursday. We are going to have a great time. We are going to have candidates. We are going to talk issues. And it's going to be great because this is a time of year, and we're encouraging people to bring their ballots so that we can help you fill them out. We'll even turn them in for you if you'd like to leave them with us. We'll make sure that they get turned in. Bring friends to this, by the way. Bring people who are not politically active like maybe some of you are, and your neighbors. Bring your kids who are voting for the first time. We're going to help them through all these big issues. Right, Alex?
3: Oh, absolutely. You know, years ago, before I had any kids, I, like a lot of people, I would say, you know, I'm just going to read it the last minute. I'll just check mark the ones that will personally affect me and just move on. But as I got older and I started thinking about the future, the more you get involved, the more you understand every vote counts. I mean, this is exactly why President Trump has been in Ohio telling people, go out and vote, think that I'm on the ballots. And as we look at the proposition, specifically of the changes that's happening in California, everyone is complaining about oil prices. And I know we watched the debates between Hilton and the other candidate.
1: Yeah, Baccaria.
3: You know how many times he used the word Trump as opposed to talking
1: about
3: policy?
1: I heard somebody counted it. How many times was it?
3: I think it was more than 47.
1: Oh, my gosh.
3: He was trying to. So what's the point? The point is, instead of deflecting, here we're going to talk about policies. We're going to hear directly from the people that are going to get our votes. So this is a great opportunity to ask questions, to hear a different opinion, challenge the status quo, and make sure that you're thinking about how can I vote so that way my family, my future self, will benefit from my God-given right.
1: You talk about your future self a lot, and I think that's so important. You know, so many times we say, what are we leaving behind for our kids? But you've talked about this. If you could go back and change something as your future self, you said, I'd buy more gold because I'd be a much wealthier man right now had I done that. Much more safety, stability, and security. The same thing is true with voting. If you could go back and know what you know now and go back and make those choices or maybe push harder for other people to do it, you would. And that's why today is a very important day. It's important to get gold. It's important to talk about your finances for the future. It's important to think about those candidates, educate yourself. But you're a big education guy. And whether it's for your job at Allegiance Gold or whether it comes to saving our republic, you've got to know the issues and you've got to be able to talk about them with your friends, your family, and your coworkers.
3: You're absolutely right. I think the most valuable investments that you can start making is not gold yet. You got to invest in yourself, get educated, get informed, and then everything else becomes so easy because you have a solid foundation of understanding. So I'm looking forward to read your notes, by the way, and I urge everyone to read the notes because you're going to have to – it's one thing to read someone else's thinking and compare with your own thinking as opposed to just reading the proposition on the ballot and – saying to yourself, am I leaning on the right or am I leaning on the left? Am I in the middle? How is this going to affect me? It's good to get informed, and I'm looking forward to read your comments. I might even push back on some of them.
1: Well, and I want you to. And so this is one of the things, you know, there are a lot of places, a lot of groups who say, here's our voting guide. Just vote everything that's in there. Look, I have given you some, I've given you what I'm going to do. And if I could vote in all of these counties, this is what I would do. Sometimes you have to make stinky choices like I did in the LA mayor's race. Sometimes it's not great, but I'm telling you what I did. That doesn't mean I need you to vote a straight Jennifer Horn ticket. That means that information is out there. So for places that, or for people who may not know all the judges or who may not know about all the ballot measures that are on your ballot locally, you can see what someone else may be. And I appreciate if you trust me, you can take a look and see what you think of my opinion. But I want everybody to trust and verify. I don't need you to just copy my ballot straight down. I mean, that's sweet if you want to do that, but you can. But mostly it's just so you can see what other people are doing so that you can learn for yourself about the best way to move forward during this election.
3: Absolutely.
1: Now, we're going to have some fun on Thursday. So you and I are going to start. It's an event. We've got hors d'oeuvres and drinks. It's 5 to 8. So think of it as like a little happy hour. We're going to talk about how some of these initiatives are going to impact your finances. Affordability is the biggest issue in the election, both in California and across the country. So we're going to spend some time talking about that. We also have Gloria Romero, Lieutenant Governor candidate. We have L.A. County Sheriff candidate Alex Villanueva. We have the head of the LA GOP, Roxanne Ho, coming. We've got candidate for Secretary of State, Don Wagner, coming. We've got from the Howard Jarvis Taxpayers Association, you want to talk about finances, Susan Shelley will be there. And we're going to do a direct link connection to Carl DeMaio, the Assemblyman on Prop 39, Congressman Ken Calvert, Superintendent candidate Sonia Shaw, and Assembly candidate Leticia Castillo. We're going to take you through some of these races, Assembly, State Senate. Tony Strickland is going to be there. I mean, we've got a whole, everything is covered, essentially, Alex, from your finances to local government to school board. We are going to be talking about it all to get you educated so you can go out there, talk to your friends, bring them with you. Again, we want to make this as accessible as possible. It's free. We just need to know you're coming. You can go to our website, am870.info, am590.info, so that we know you're coming. We have enough food and enough seats for everybody.
3: Absolutely. And let's not forget, voter ID. That's another topic.
1: Besides Prop 39. Yep. It is going to be big. And that will be the first step in changing California, the trajectory of the state, if we can get that one passed. What's most interesting to you? What are you most excited about for Meet the Candidates this Thursday, other than spending time with of course, me and our listeners?
3: You know, I want to think about like some of the things like Proposition 3, Proposition 37, I want to think about what is that one-time tax on certain taxpayers.
1: The billionaire's tax, yes.
3: Yeah, just today I was reading an article. Another company in Temecula that is in the steel industry just decided to move to Arizona because state income tax is roughly 50% below. So this is not good for us. You have states like Texas, Florida, putting all these incentives and people are moving there. When big companies go, they take away jobs, they take away the investments, and that affects the local community. So we have to figure out a way on how to retain them, just like an employee, right? It's one thing for us to attract an employee, but if we don't take care of our employee or if we don't take care of our investments, at some point that's going to go away. This is why it's important for people to understand that everything has a ripple effect. The decisions that we make today, we're going to deal with them down the line. Simple example.
1: Yeah.
3: Average diesel price is $2 less in different states. Here it's more. Why? Has nothing to do with President Trump. Has everything to do with the policies that the Democrats have, specifically when it comes to more regulation. And a lot of the refineries have been exiting the states. So the cost of doing business is increasing. And we're paying through that, through the property taxes, to the sales tax, to the income tax, and tax. There comes a point where we cannot continue this way. Yes, California is the fifth largest economy in the world, but there has to be something that will retain the large businesses. So I'm looking forward to pick their brain. You know, I always like a pro-business candidate, someone who has actually run a business, made payroll, understands the challenges, and thinks about how can I be effective, efficient, and solve problems as soon as possible, as opposed to dealing with a lot of bureaucracy.
1: Amen to that. And that's why these career politicians, I think, well, they don't want you educated. It's the people who have run businesses, who have had to make hard choices about what to do to stay, well, ahead of the game in California. How much some of us fight to stay in our state before we just say, you know what, all right, we're giving up Tennessee, here we come. We're going to have it all for you. Thanks to our friends at Allegiance Gold and Alex Abkarian. And we are going to be together on Thursday evening starting at 5 p.m. Brookside Country Club in Pasadena. We've got some food and drinks for you. We are going to be handing out copies, our QR code for my voter guide. We are going to be talking about the issues, the propositions, the ballot measures, the candidates that you will see on your ballot. Bring friends. Get them involved. We'll collect your ballot. If you want to fill them out, we can drop them off for you. It is going to make it that easy. So come and see us on Thursday evening at Brookside Country Club in Pasadena, am870.info, am590.info. All you have to do is register. It's a free event. We just want to know you're coming so we have enough seating and food for you. So please come and see us. And Alex, I can't wait to do this event with you. It's going to be a lot of fun.
3: Oh, I'm looking forward to it.
1: All right, we'll see you Thursday, am870.info. And, of course, you can always check out our friends over at Allegiance Gold. Guys, if you are looking to get precious metals, by the way, and if you're looking about maybe seeing if you have enough, if you need more, well, we want you to get on that. 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
0: Stuck in traffic? We've got the answer.
2: Good morning. We start in South L.A. with a crash backing up on the on-ramp. It's the 110 southbound on-ramp from Slauson Avenue. Stop-and-go traffic from Martin Luther King Jr. Boulevard. Two vehicles involved there. Granada Hills, accident right shoulder. 118 westbound after Balboa Boulevard. Stop-and-go from the 405. And in Anaheim, disabled vehicle, left lane blocked. 91 eastbound after Harbor Boulevard. Stop-and-go from Knott Avenue. That's a 50-minute delay, and that's traffic on the answer.
0: The answer. Breaking news.
2: California may require a kill switch to quickly shut down dangerous AI. However, deciding when to use a switch is complicated. Dina Kodiak has more.
4: Experts warn that some AI models might act differently if they know they're being tested for problems, even pretending to be less capable to avoid shutdown. This could make it harder to spot real problems before it's too late. Researchers will have to think about how to watch over AI systems, how fast they can catch issues, and how quickly they can shut them down if needed. There's also concern that advanced AI could potentially block or disable a shutdown system. Governor Newsom has appointed a panel of experts to advise on AI safety and kill switches. I'm Dina Kodiak.
2: Voters are already casting ballots for the November 3rd election. Here's Jason Campadonia.
5: Early voting centers opened on Monday, and ballots should be hitting California mailboxes this week. Voters can also drop their ballots off at what the Secretary of State is calling secure ballot drop boxes across the state.
2: Now here's National Weather Service meteorologist Andrew Rourke with your answer weather forecast.
6: Today will once again be sunny and very hot. Dangerous heat will continue through most of this week with heat advisories and heat warnings in effect. High temperatures today will range from the 90s at the coast and from 100 to 106 degrees in the valleys.
2: It's 75 in L.A., 73 now in Anaheim. 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

0: Waking Up Southern California.
1: I want to see a tremendous victory. You want to see a tremendous victory because it verifies all the things we did. And again, remember, with the word just artificial, it's a little bit high. It's a small price to pay for keeping the world safe, keeping our country safe. They can take out a city. Let them take out Los Angeles. Let them take out San Diego. This is a very small price to pay. And it's going to be over very soon. It's essentially almost over with.
0: It's the Morning Answer with Jennifer Horn.
2: Well, I don't know about that. President Trump, we live here. Don't take us out. Welcome back. It is Tuesday, October 6th, 39 minutes past the hour. I'm Jennifer Horn. And guys, I just want you to know, without further ado, it is time for a big old jam-packed Trump MAGA Minute.
1: The ultra best.
0: This is the Trump MAGA Minute.
1: I love bear aspirin. I take an aspirin a day. I don't know if it works, but psychologically, I need it. I take the 386. I don't know what the hell it is. It's a monster. They said, sir, you don't need that. I said, do me a favor. I've been doing okay for 35 years. Leave me alone.
3: Make America great again.
2: All right, in our Trump MAGA Minutes, President Trump, well, he has been rallying all over the country in the run-up to the midterms, and he was in Nebraska, poking on through the state.
1: Here tonight is part of the greatest political movement in the history of our country. MAGA, MAGA, MAGA. Well, this is, look, we won it three times. We had three elections. We won all three of them by a lot. This is the greatest movement in the history of our country. Probably it's the greatest movement because, you know, the importance of this, right? The country, it's the big deal. It's probably the greatest movement in the history of any country. There's never been a movement like this. And it's love. Love. All those beautiful red hats. Make America great again. 2015, I thought of that expression. Make America great. Somebody said, no, it was Ronald Reagan. No, no. This was... Let's make America great. There's a big difference. And he never used it, too, so he didn't. But make America great again. Think of it. And we've achieved that. Now we're going to make it greater than ever before by far.
2: President Trump said that he is going to push Congress to pass the No Invasion of Our Country Act. Probably his most popular issue with voters is his ability to secure the border and do it quickly.
1: Pass the No Invasion of Our Country Act. Prohibiting any future president from ever opening our borders to illegal immigrants again. Country can't take it. We will pass a truly great health care plan that will stop all payments to big insurance companies which own the Democrat Party. They own it. Big insurance owns the party. And we will give the money directly to you, the people, so you can buy your own health care and have lots of money left over. Better health care, lots of money.
2: All right. So the president also brought up an angel mom on this issue of immigration.
4: We got to remember why we're doing these things, right? My daughter, Lizbeth Medina, as you all may know, she was born and raised here in Grand Island. Most of you probably went to school with her. A lot of you might have taught her in school. Her story began here. I moved to Edna, Texas, where my daughter was brutally stabbed 25 times to death. And I found her in a bathtub where she should have been safe in her own home. This is just a reminder for everyone why we need to protect our children, keep our streets safe. President Trump, I want to thank you. I want to thank you because you have had our back from the beginning.
2: A lot of these angel moms got no attention from the Democrats. I'll tell you, our friend Agnes Gibney, who's incredible, had to stand out in front of Nancy Pelosi's office when she was Speaker of the House to try to get any attention from her at all. That is ridiculous. These people work for us, and they should be answering to families that have had everything taken from them. 855-785-8255. We also heard the president talk about the choice being clear and doubling down on his promise for these $5,000 checks.
1: The choice in this election is very simple. You can vote for the radical left Democrat communist to loot your wealth, raise your taxes by $5 trillion, annihilate your borders, crush Nebraska farmers and ranches, mutilate your children, and give 25 million illegal aliens amnesty and the right to vote. That's what they want to do. They're letting them in so they can get amnesty and the right to vote. That's the only reason they're letting them in. Or you can defeat the Democrat communists and vote for more money in your pockets, bigger paychecks for your families, lower taxes, less crime, a roaring Nebraska farm industry, and no amnesty for illegal aliens. You must vote Republican. But I've met it so many times. I've met all my promises. All my promises. If Republicans win the House of Representatives and the Senate, I am going to give all adult citizens in the United States of America $5,000. And only Republicans can do that. And the Democrats can't, because we're taking in massive amounts of money through tariffs and record-setting economic success. I told you, $21 trillion. But the Democrat policies won't allow this to happen. In fact, the opposite will happen. If the Democrats win, you will have a 1929-style economic depression. You're going to go into a depression if they get in.
2: All right, that is President Trump, who spoke yesterday in Nebraska. 855-785-8255. Yes, sir, Dan.
5: I mean, I don't want to dwell on it, but we just get, the West Coast just get offered a sacrifice for Iran?
2: Yeah, that's what we would, yeah, okay. Basically take us. Hopefully he'll give us a warning so that all
5: Please.
2: Of the 6 million plus Trump voters in the state can take off, but you know.
5: Or, I mean, at least this show we can get to the bunker or something.
2: I know. Right? We do have the Morning Answer bunker. Yeah. That's where Joe Biden stays when he's in town, actually. So, you know, and Javier Becerra is currently residing there, but we can go down for a little
6: Javier
2: bit.
6: Javier Becerra. Right.
2: Yeah, him.
5: Just wanted to make sure. Okay.
2: All right. Well, I think it's a good question. 855-785-8255. As we continue, we will be joined by Glenn Walker, who has all of your latest news stories that he's been following from Channel 11's newsroom. He brings them to us next as your Tuesday Morning Answer continues at 7:46.
7: Stuck in traffic? We've got the answer.
8: Good morning. An update on the Bouquet Fire in Santa Clarita. 1,048 acres burned, 63% contained. Some closures. Bouquet Canyon closed both directions between Spunky Canyon and Vasquez Canyon. Bucket Canyon Road also closed. Westchester got an accident. Carpool lane blocked. 405 northbound before La Tierra Boulevard. That's a 20-minute delay. Stop traffic from Imperial Highway. Could take you 23 to get through. And that's traffic on The Answer.
7: The Answer. Breaking news.
8: California voters will decide between two Democrats for state insurance commissioner who differ in their approach should they win in November. Sharon Rudin explains.
9: A recent poll found former San Francisco Supervisor Jane Kim with 25% support of respondents, compared with 18% for State Senator Ben Allen. 57% remain undecided. Kim wants to create a public nonprofit disaster insurance program that would automatically cover Californians for wildfires, floods, and earthquakes while cracking down on insurer profits and price increases. Allen wants to keep the private insurance market but wants to make it more stable. He also proposes a state-backed reinsurance program and better oversight of the state's FAIR plan. Kim is backed by progressives, including U.S. Senator Bernie Sanders, while Allen's backed by U.S. Senators Adam Schiff and Alex Padilla. I'm Sharon Reardon.
8: The Bouquet Fire in Santa Clarita has burned just over 1,000 acres and is now 63% contained. Evacuation orders and warnings remain in place. Now here's National Weather Service meteorologist Andrew Rourke with your Answer weather forecast.
10: Today will once again be sunny and very hot. Dangerous heat will continue through most of this week, with heat advisories and heat warnings in effect. High temperatures today will range from the 90s at the coast and from 100 to 106 degrees in the valleys.
8: 75 LA, 73 in Anaheim. 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
1: Hi, welcome back. It is Tuesday, October 6th. I'm Jennifer Horn. It is the Morning Answer. And guys, it is time to go through some of the hottest headlines with our guru of all news. Glenn Walker is here. You can catch him on Fox 11, on Channel 13, and always at Glenn Walker Media. Glenn, good morning. Oh.
2: Being bombed by Iran at any moment.
1: We could be. I know we've been offered up by the president. In fact, Dan, the phone man, said, have we just been made kind of, is that like the peace offering? Like, you can have Los Angeles and then this whole thing will end? Is that what happened?
2: No, it's not what happened. I got home last night, and one of the other local stations who will not name, this was their lead story.
1: Oh, man. Come on.
2: This was their lead story. He was talking about gas prices, saying the war with Iran's a small price to pay. And basically, if they get a nuclear weapon, they could take out Los Angeles or San Diego. And, of course, they seized on that and just went crazy. I mean, Newsom's like, let's be clear. The president is advocating for an attack on 10-plus million U.S. residents in two of America's largest cities. I mean,
1: here's the thing. If they get a nuclear weapon, they could take out L.A. and San Diego. And guess what? That's exactly true, by the way. That's why we don't want them to have a nuclear weapon. And that's why some of us are paying a little bit more for gas right now.
2: Exactly. That's what he was saying. If you want them to get a nuclear weapon, you know, they could take out L.A. or San Diego. And I love some of the stuff on social media. It's like, a picture of, Newsom and Bass and a few others that said, let's be clear, you already burned it down.
1: Yeah, exactly. What's left? I mean, you know, you kind of got rid of us in this equation. Unreal. And one of the other things, this, and we'll talk about all of the other big stories, but I was just referencing earlier today a poll from USA Today, Glenn, in which like 60-something, and I can't remember the number, but 60-plus percent, let's just say 67%, of Americans blame Trump for the economy, where during Biden's administration, only 44% of people blamed him for the economy. That, I don't think, has anything to do with different circumstances. That is all about the media's coverage. People believe what they hear on the media, and so the media loves to blame Trump for everything. They gave Biden a pass, and I believe that's all kind of a PR campaign showing you that even economic troubles under both presidents aren't treated fairly.
2: It's always a double standard. One side is held to a whole different standard every time. And, you know, the way I don't believe polls anymore. I haven't believed in polls for years because all you got to do is look at the internals on who they actually talk to. And it's like, yes, we polled 10 people and 8 were Democrats.
1: Exactly.
2: You know,
1: it's all in the methodology. That's for sure.
2: They massage them the way they massage the outcome of what they want.
1: Now, let's talk about this story. I think this is such an interesting one. So Bill Assaley has been out talking about this, but there was a California realtor who was busted at LAX on charges of Chinese espionage. This is interesting, Glenn. What do we know about this?
2: Well, apparently she was surveilling the son of the president of Taiwan on behalf of China. Listen, I mean, think about it. This kind of stuff's been going on for a while. Go back to Eric Swalwell and Fang Fang.
1: Oof.
2: Then you had the mayor of Arcadia, Eileen Wang, admitting that she was a spy for China. You know, she's been convicted. And now we got this latest case of this very successful Irvine realtor. And I saw a story yesterday about one of the properties that she was dealing with. They had like 7 quit claim deeds on it in like 2 days.
1: Wow.
2: Like, what? That's what you ought to dig into, see what that's all about. But that's probably laundering the proceeds that she got. Who knows?
1: That's amazing. And she's been, she got caught and is now checked. So I guess, but this is the kind of stuff that happens from China all the time. And this is why it's so important that the Trump administration is cracking down on this birther tourism. Because you've got now people that have come here, had their babies, and now you've got Chinese men coming of age that are American citizens, but still under the thumb of the CCP.
2: Exactly. And, you know, the Chinese will do anything they can to get a competitive advantage against the U.S. And, you know, citizens of California are ripe for the taking.
1: Yep, that's exactly right. Now, in our L.A. mayor's race, Nithya Raman is ahead of Karen Bass right now in the polls. Unbelievable. And she's made it clear that she wants to fire LAPD Chief McDonald, who Karen Bass seems to have some faith in. This is why I say you got to vote for Karen Bass, whether you want to or not, because God only knows what we are going to get under Nithya Raman.
2: Well, remember the protests that got out of hand downtown and all those cars caught on fire on the Harbor Freeway?
1: Organically.
2: Another organic protest.
1: Right.
2: Well, it turns out that Raman, the reason she doesn't like McDonald and wants to get rid of him, because he's not nice to the protesters.
1: Oh.
2: Because protesters get tear gassed. Well, you know, when things get out of control, that's what happens. But she's made no secret that if elected, the first thing she's going to do is fire Jim McDonald. But you got to be concerned about who exactly she's going to replace him with.
1: Our buddy Paul from Sherman Oaks just said that it's George Gascon that she's thinking of replacing him with. Can you imagine?
2: Oh my!
1: Jump! Now that's just a rumor,
2: You know what? It makes perfect sense.
1: It could happen.
2: Before he was a district attorney, he was a cop.
1: I can't even. This is why I'm saying you got to vote for Karen Bass. All right. Let's talk also about this Fort Hood terrorist. President Trump saying he's going to be executed by firing squad, which after this week's headlines about lethal injection and how it went wrong in Tennessee, that's probably the best way.
2: You know what amazes me about this? I was like, oh, yeah, the Fort. He hasn't been killed. I look back. You know when that shooting happened?
1: It was so long. How long ago?
2: November 5th, 2009.
1: Wow. So you're looking at 20 years almost, getting close. Unbelievable.
2: And the really scary part, not only was he, you know, obviously a terrorist, he was a major. He worked his way up to major in the U.S. Army, and he was an Army psychiatrist.
1: Wow.
2: And he takes out 13 people and wounds 32 others. Unbelievable.
1: And that's who's treating our troops. It is unbelievable.
2: Yeah.
1: All right, really quickly, because we're up against the break here, but 14 illegal immigrants captured off of Newport Beach.
2: Yeah.
1: And I think Gavin Newsom was trying to protect them, right?
2: Wouldn't be surprised.
1: Yeah. All right, so give us the story.
2: Well, it was 14. They were coming in on Ponga boats, and Border Patrol, with the help of the Coast Guard, because only the Coast Guard can go on boats without a warrant. Anywhere in the world. So they basically stopped, 14 from entering the country. I guess they were here for the election to vote.
1: Right.
2: But they were taken into custody. But there was one a couple of weeks ago where, you know, they landed in Newport Beach and they managed to scatter and get away. So.
1: Unbelievable. Glenn Walker, you've got all of the news. We love it when you are here. Make sure you give him a follow. Glenn Walker Media. Check him out on Channel 11, Channel 13. He is an anchor there and always at Glenn Walker Media. Glenn, thanks so much for being with us. Have a great week.
2: You too.
1: We'll talk soon as we continue. Well, we have this story. We're going to dig in deep to the California realtor busted at LAX on espionage charges. As your Tuesday Morning Answer continues, it's 8:01.
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1: Dan, Radar, and Eric, welcome to the staff. You guys have done such an excellent job supporting our Jennifer Horn. You guys rock. Your guys are understanding, caring. Yeah, we love the music, guys.
0: It's the Morning Answer.
2: Here we are. Thanks for joining us. It is Tuesday, October 6th. It's 5 minutes past the hour. I'm Jennifer Horn. Happy to have you along with us today. Want to remind you of a couple of things. It is election day officially because ballots are out. I am holding mine. Am I holding mine in my hot little hand? Hold on. I will be. Oh! Not that this matters unless you're on our Rumble feed, but I am holding mine in my hot little hands. I have voted. I'm going to take it to the mailbox today. And then I'm going to check to make sure it was counted using the Secretary of State website. And if you need some help filling out that ballot, if you want to share a voter guide, I have spent a lot of time, 25 pages, going through every race within reason in Riverside, San Bernardino, Orange, LA, and Ventura County. And I want you to know that it's a labor of love because I wanted to make sure that everybody has at least a starting point for their research. So I put together my midterm guide. It's available right now, am870.info, am590.info, at This Is TMA. And we also have it at Jennifer Horn on my X. It's pinned right to the top of my X account. Jennifer Horn Radio on Instagram and Facebook. So wherever you'd like to pick it up, you can. We'll also have a QR code for it at our Meet the Candidates event, which is free, guys, on Thursday at Brookside Country Club. We just want you to show up and bring friends. We've got some food. We've got drinks. We're going to have lots of great information. Some incredible candidates will be there to talk to you about their races. And it is going to be a lot of fun. Thanks to our friends at Allegiance Gold for helping put this on. Alex Abkarian will be there. And it is going to be a fun, free event to get you started. Bring your ballots with you. If you want to fill them out while you're there, we'll help you. And we'll even turn them in for you. So how about that? Pretty amazing. One-stop shopping if you want to send in your ballots early on, and we will collect them for you. We will have Roxanne Hogue from the LA GOP, Susan Shelley from Howard Jarvis Taxpayer Association, Gloria Romero running for Lieutenant Governor, Don Wagner running for Secretary of State, Tony Strickland running for State Senate. We will have visits remotely from a campaign event in Corona with Carl DeMaio, Leticia Castillo, Sonia Shaw, Ken Calvert, the congressman, and we will have the one and only LA County Sheriff, former LA County Sheriff Alex Villanueva. So it's going to be a lot of fun, and we can't wait to see you there. We just want you to register so that we know you are coming. So all you have to do is go to am870.info, am590.info to do that. Okay, let's jump into it. There was a little controversy over Steve Hilton's latest ad. Some Republicans were not happy with it. However, new internal polling shows that Javier Becerra's lead over Steve Hilton has shrunk to just 5.6 points in a post-debate poll with nearly 1 in 7 voters still undecided. So after the CNN debate with Steve Hilton won, the California governor's race has tightened dramatically with Becerra holding a 5.6 advantage over Republican Steve Hilton in a new poll conducted immediately after the first debate. The poll was commissioned by Hilton's campaign and conducted by a pollster, David Wolfson, so keep that in mind, but it surveyed 1,020 California voters and found Becerra with 45% support, Hilton with 40% support, while 14% remain undecided. The numbers mark a shift from an earlier poll commissioned by Hilton that showed him Becerra with a 52 to 37% lead and published by the Post. So that race is tightening. Could that be why Javier Becerra pulled out of the LA Times debate, which was supposed to be tonight? What do you think? 855-785-8255.
3: So we've just heard that Becerra has pulled out of the LA Times debate that is scheduled for tomorrow. Pulled out of the LA Times debate. He promised that there would be debates plural. There was one last week. Now, I wonder why he pulled out of this one. Do you think it could have anything to do with this new poll that showed that the massive majority of people who watched the debate decided that I'm the best choice for governor? It is totally pathetic that this guy won't debate, won't do any interviews, won't do anything. He is taking you for granted, and it is completely outrageous.
2: All right. So what do you think? Becerra backing out of the debate. Of course, that's what we expect when we're dealing with someone who thinks if they hide, they're going to have a better chance of winning because every time they open their mouth, they step in it or just mention Donald Trump, which is exactly what happened during the debate on CNN last week. So new polling showing that this race is tightening. What do you think? 855-785-8255. Some Republicans were a little upset by an ad released by Steve Hilton yesterday. Now, Dan, you asked me if we were going to talk about this, so I know you've got some hot takes. This ad was a little racy, showed two young girls looking like they were going to have an intimate moment, and the one girl said, just try it, and she's voting for a Democrat in California, or she's voting for a Republican in California, Steve Hilton. Now, Steve Hilton himself responded to that controversy. Listen.
3: Now, the ads have got a lot of attention, in particular the first one. I know that. A lot of reaction. Now, overwhelmingly, the reaction's been positive. People have been calling me and texting me saying the first ad that they saw is genius and best ad they've ever seen. You can see that kind of reaction online as well. But it's also true that many people, many of you, may have been offended by that ad. Now, of course, that was never anybody's intention. We were trying to make a point in a provocative way, in a satirical way. No one was ever trying to offend anyone. But I know that many of you were offended, and I've had those conversations, and it grieves me to understand how that made you feel, and I really want to say to you very directly that I get it and I understand it. And it grieves me that you've been upset by this. But I also want to ask you to understand what we are doing, why we're doing it, and to ask for some grace as well as understanding. As we fight this campaign, as we move into the final stages, we're going to be doing things in this campaign that you love and some things you may not love so much, but it's all motivated by the same thing. My love for this beautiful state and for all of you and what we need to do to turn things around.
2: All right. So that was Steve Hilton on Monday, yesterday, talking about the ad that caused so much controversy. And look, not every ad is made for every single one of us. Sometimes you have to do things to get attention. And this ad got Steve Hilton attention enough to put him like at the top of the New York Times. That's what we want. We want to win this race. We don't want to lose all of our moral ground, but we also have to get creative. If we don't start playing a little bit dirty, they will win every single time. So is this ad really enough to disqualify you from voting for Steve Hilton and instead casting your ballot to Javier Becerra? Let me ask you this. For all of you moral folks listening to this program, I consider myself a moral person as well. At least I try to be every single day. What is more upsetting to you? A man who released kind of a questionable campaign ad, but has plans for California, or a man who lost 300,000 children and doesn't even blink in offering an explanation to sex trafficking, to prostitution, to slavery in this country? So for every bit of the people who are out there clutching pearls, and there are a few, I just want to ask you, what is more important to you? Kind of a tongue-in-cheek ad that maybe you don't like, or the guy who lost 300 kids and put the, allowed them to go into prostitution. You tell me, because I'm going to tell you the guy who put out the campaign ad that might be a little bit questionable or raise a few eyebrows, that doesn't bother me because he didn't lose 300,000 children into sex trafficking. Anybody else? Just saying. 855-785-8255. I'm happy to debate the issue. Happy to hear your thoughts. But I'm also happy to offer chill pills to people. Just relax. It's going to be okay. 855-785-8255. Maybe that's just me. All right, you know what? Let's switch gears.

0: running for supervisor in Orange County, will join us next as your Tuesday Morning Answer continues. It's coming up on 8:15.
1: Stuck in traffic? We've got the answer.
2: Good morning. We begin with an injury accident in Anaheim. This is a carpool in left lanes block 5 southbound after Brookhurst Street. Stop traffic from Beach Boulevard involves a rollover. It's a 35-minute delay there. El Monte, an accident. Two left lanes blocked. 10 westbound at Temple City Boulevard. South LA stall in the on-ramp. This is the 110 northbound on-ramp from Vernon Avenue. That could add a 16-minute delay there. And that is traffic on The Answer.
1: The Answer. Breaking news.
2: El Nino storm preparations are underway in Southern California ahead of what could be a historically wet winter. Story from Tammy Trujillo.
3: Mayor Karen Bass says officials are inspecting and reinforcing vulnerable areas of the city.
4: Teams have been clearing more than 30,000 catch basins and drainage systems. Our city crews are inspecting and reinforcing hillsides and burn areas, including installing more than 13,000 feet of K-rail.
3: Crews have also been delivering sand to fire stations to make available to residents in beach communities to protect their homes. Bass is urging everyone to sign up for emergency alerts at notifyla.org and to download the city's My311 app to report issues like downed trees and power lines. I'm Tammy Trujillo.
2: The Bouquet Fire in Santa Clarita, burning just over 1,000 acres, now 63% contained. Evacuation orders and warnings do remain in place. The fire started back on Saturday afternoon. Now here's National Weather Service meteorologist Andrew Rourke with your Answer weather forecast.
5: Today will be another sunny and very hot day with heat advisories and heat warnings in effect through the day and through most of this week. High temperatures today will mostly be in the 90s with a few 100 to 101 degree readings across the coastal areas, while the valleys warm up to 100 to 106 degrees.
2: 77 LA, 77 in Fullerton. 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
0: Jennifer Horn here. 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Thursday, October 8th, 5 to 8 p.m. at Brookside Golf Course at the Rose Bowl. We'll hear from Carl DeMaio about Proposition 39. Susan Shelley on Proposition 43. Roxanne Hogue, chairwoman of the L.A. Republican Party. Candidates Alex Villanueva running for L.A. Sheriff. Don Wagner running for California. California Secretary of State, and more. At 5 p.m., we'll have light snacks and beverages and pre-show presentation with me and Alex Evkarian from Allegiance Gold about how the elections will impact your personal finances. 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
10: Ronald Reagan believed freedom was more than a political system or a set of laws. In 1988, he said, "Freedom describes the God-given condition of the human soul." For Reagan, liberty was not something government created. It was something government was called to respect and to protect. That idea sits at the heart of the American experiment. Our rights do not come from rulers, institutions, or political majorities. They belong to us by nature and by God. And when we understand freedom that way, our responsibility becomes clearer. Government may protect liberty. Laws may preserve it, but neither can give us what was never theirs to grant. Freedom.

0: begins with the recognition that human dignity and liberty come before government, not from it.
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1: Hey, thanks for joining us. 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County. 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I don't need all that. That's not why I do this. I put this out there so that you can actually take a look at some of the judges, some of the ballot measures, see how other people are voting so that you can make your own informed decision. 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And join us this Thursday for our Meet the Candidates event. It's going to be fantastic at Brookside Country Club in Pasadena. We will be talking about issues in all five of our counties all around us, everywhere that you will hear our voice. And one of those races belongs to our friend Diane Dixon. She is the assembly candidate for California, she's the current assemblywoman for California's 72nd district, and she is running for the Orange County Board of Supervisors. You can follow her at Diane Dixon 8072. And Diane, welcome in. Assemblywoman, always great to have you.
2: Jennifer, you're amazing. Thank you so much. And thank you for your endorsement and your major popular voter guide. It's a must-read voter guide. So thank you so much.
1: It was a beast this year. I mean, I'm going to tell you what, Assemblywoman, I worked on that thing for a while because there are a bazillion, and that's my scientific term, of ballot measures. The statewide propositions, that's enough, but every county has a lot of local issues, and it's really important to educate yourself because sometimes people know you. You have such a history in Orange County, and so people are aware of what you've done. But I'm going to tell you, there are a lot of people that may not be familiar to you running for judges or for school boards. And those are sometimes the offices that are even more important to your everyday life.
2: Well, let me tell you what you do. There are many people such as you on radio and others who are in organizations who have many friends who look to them for that kind of guidance. So you play a very important role. So I encourage people to look at your voter guide and other friends who do of the right persuasion, conservative, practical, common sense people do voter guides for their friends and their holiday card lists. So I think it's really important that people listen to what their friends say and put their signs out in front of their homes. That's always a good sign, too. But I appreciate you doing to communicate. Let me tell you, the ballot, interestingly enough, I haven't received my ballot yet.
1: Oh, no.
2: And I have not I did, you know, you get an alert from the Postal Service, and I just checked it a little bit ago, and it is arriving today. However, based on what I've heard from people who have received their ballots, you may have seen the same thing. The ballot is long, just as
1: yes.
2: you just said. And in my race, just for a little plug for my race, it's because it's nonpartisan, it's really kind of, it's near the end. I understand it's on page 2, and people really have to look for these nonpartisan races, such as the judge races and other races. The supervisor races are nonpartisan. So it's really important. We found in the primary, quickly, that in the District 5, where I'm running for supervisor, 27,000 ballots were voted and turned in and cataloged and recorded correctly, but they did not, many people, 27,000, did not vote for the nonpartisan races. So my job as a candidate is to promote myself in this race, which I've been doing for the last 2 years, and to make sure, as you said, people must vote early. It's really, really important. And go through that ballot recommendations and go through every person and make sure you check every box you need to check. That's really critical to be active voters in this election.
1: Absolutely. All right. So let's talk about a summary of what you've done in the assembly this year. You've had quite the bill package, some of them actually signed by Governor Newsom. And talk about that, because I think it's important to celebrate your successes in the assembly as you look on now to the Orange County Board of Supervisors, because we need more action in these political seats. We don't need people to just sit there and collect dust. We need people who are out there working. And I know you've done that in the assembly.
2: Well, I have, and thank you for asking. Yes, I went to Sacramento 4 years ago to make a difference in policymaking and support public safety, local control, and transparency, and just do good work for the people. And in order to get a bill passed, when you're in the minority, super minority party, where it takes 41 votes to get a bill passed, and we're only 20, so you have to work across the aisle. And I'm proud of that, because the bills I got signed into law, all my bills over 4 years, 26 bills signed into law this year, a total of 8, I believe. And so let me just give you a quick rundown why it's important for people to do engage in policy. So we know e-bikes is one of the most important, compelling issues of public safety in our lives today, particularly all over the country. But I now have had 3 bills signed into law. The most recent and one of the most important is that you see piggybacking all over. Or e-bikes, kids, young kids piggybacking two riders on an e-bike. As of January 1st, that is illegal. And we have to be driven by safety. And the California Orthopedic Association is the organization that asked me to carry this bill, because they see too many broken bones and serious injuries. So just everybody who's listening, let your children know that riding your bike safely is absolutely critical. And piggybacking is not part of that safety. I mean, piggybacking is dangerous, out and out dangerous.
1: Yeah.
2: I also have authored bills that were signed into law restricting downloading of speed modification, speed enhancers. That's now illegal if you adjust the speed. The governor, it's called the governor device that regulates the speed, that is illegal. So there are a lot of new laws from others that have been introduced to try to get a handle on this. And we've all heard about the district attorneys enforcing the laws through child endangerment provisions of existing law. And I was just speaking at a Lake Forest Chamber of Commerce event last Friday, and DA Spitzer was there and Sheriff Barnes talking about enforcing that law. And he collected all these bikes, 1,000 bikes people turned in, because e-bikes can be very dangerous, and they're a weapon on the streets if kids don't treat them carefully.
1: Boy,
2: so that's important.
1: It is.
2: And one other thing that is more important to the larger business community, and we'll stack it in the list of bad bills that come from California that discourage business. California, unbeknownst to a lot of people, was kind of complicated, but interestingly enough, I was planning to talk about this quickly. The Register this morning's editorial talks about this. It's AB 1776. And really what it does is give the Attorney General of the state of California the right to sue any business if he thinks that there is some anti-competitive activity going on in that business. In a federal law, it takes 2 to make an anti-competitive action. Now the state of California goes further than federal law and says if the Attorney General thinks that there is anti-competitive behavior, they could sue them and shut them down. So it's really the epitome of anti-business in California, and it's just not good law. And the governor signed it, and I'm very disappointed. I voted no, and I'm very disappointed.
1: It is hard. I can imagine when you see things that you feel so strongly about, when, especially as a minority party where we don't get a lot of what we want to do done, it has to be extremely frustrating when you see the governor sign things that you just know are going to hurt people, hurt our way of life here in California, yet it seems like he's doing it over and over again, especially right now on his way out of office.
2: Well, he did he signed 1,000 bills, 1,040, and vetoed only 120. Yeah, he did some good vetoes, but overall, bad bills have gone through. I want to say one other thing. Human trafficking, maybe another call I could expand on this, but human trafficking, people need to be aware, and Sheriff Barnes talks a lot about this, and the DA, is that as we approach the Olympics, Orange County is just a high magnet for human traffickers. And so it's important that we are all educated and to be aware of this and do something about it. I did 2 bills that signed into law, but the most recent one, this is really interesting, really quick, I'll talk fast, is that human traffickers tattoo their victims. And my law would require tattoo artists to be trained as to how to recognize a victim of human trafficking, and while he's in the process of tattooing this victim to certain behavior movements, and to know what the tattoo artist will be required to contact law enforcement to make law enforcement aware of this client he just may have, he or she may have just tattooed. So I had no idea this was an issue. Many states have done this. The state of Tennessee has done this unanimously. This bill passed through the legislature unanimously, that women victim could be men, but boys, but women are being tattooed in parts of your body you don't even want to know about.
1: Wow.
2: And tattoo artists are being part of the soldiers in defeating and eliminating and fighting human trafficking. So it's really important, and I'm hoping that human tattoo artists would really embrace this and see that they have an important role to play. I had no idea this goes on.
1: I had no idea. That is incredible. Wow. Yeah. Thank you, Assemblywoman, for bringing that to our attention. I had no idea. And yes, we should talk about it on another visit here together. But in the meantime, Diane Dixon is running for Orange County Supervisor. You can check her out. DixonForOC.com is where you can support her. 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You can volunteer. Get more information, DixonForOC.com. She's endorsed in my voter guide at AM870.info, AM590.info, and she's here with us every other week. Assemblywoman, thank you so much for being with us, and we'll talk to you again soon.
2: Thank you, Jennifer. Have a great day.
1: Thank
2: Bye.
1: You. All right, guys, we continue. Well, the Senate's maybe most dreaded, perhaps new arrival, maybe not. Abdul El-Sayed has been making the rounds, even on conservative media. He says Americans are paying too much for health care. He's also distanced himself from the very controversial Hassan Piker and answers a question about whether or not he supports terror designations for the Muslim Brotherhood. A really interesting interview. We'll bring you the latest as your Tuesday Morning Answer continues. It's 8:32.
3: Stuck in traffic? We've got the answer.
4: Good morning. We start in El Monte with an accident. Two HOV lanes blocked. This is the 10 westbound at Temple City Boulevard. It's an hour delay there. Stop traffic from Sunset Avenue. Santa Clarita, latest on the Bouquet Fire. It's burned 1,048 acres, 63% contained. Got some closures. They include Bouquet Canyon, closed both directions between Spunky Canyon and Vasquez Canyon. And Basket Canyon also closed. And that is traffic on The Answer.
3: 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Breaking news.
4: Voters are already casting ballots for the November 3rd election.
5: The California ballot is expected to be long. We have 14 propositions, a bunch of state races, not to mention all of the local races. To find the nearest early voting center and vote-by-mail ballot drop-off locations, voters can visit the California Secretary of State website. I'm Jason Campadonia.
4: A brutal heat wave continues to bake Southern California today. More from Mark Mayfield.
6: More triple-digit heat is in the forecast, and even the beach towns will not get a break. An extreme heat warning remains in place until 8 p.m. Thursday. Overnight lows will continue to be abnormally high, which will make the hot weather even worse. Because of the hot, dry conditions, the National Weather Service is warning of an elevated wildfire danger for much of the week. I'm Mark Mayfield.
4: And the Bouquet Fire in Santa Clarita has burned just over 1,000 acres and is 63% contained. Evacuation orders and warnings remain in place. Now here's National Weather Service meteorologist Andrew Rourke with your Answer weather forecast.
7: Today will be another sunny and very hot day with heat advisories and heat warnings in effect through the day and through most of this week. High temperatures today will mostly be in the 90s with a few 100 to 101 degree readings across the coastal areas while the valleys warm up to 100 to 106 degrees.
4: 77 LA and Anaheim, Larry Marino in The Answer Newsroom.
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0: She's Jennifer Horn.
1: Today is tomorrow. Today is yesterday's tomorrow. I just want you to know. Write that down. Today is yesterday's tomorrow. Mind blown.
0: And this is the Morning Answer.
1: That's why they pay me the big bucks, because not only are we talk radio professionals around here, but we also are philosophers. All right. Welcome in. It is Tuesday. It is October 6th. It is 38 minutes past the hour. Riots are growing in France as left-wing is seizing on the chaos. That is the headline over at Fox News. You may have seen these riots. I mean, incredible. Improvised flamethrowers running around burning people's faces off on the streets of France. This is not great. This kind of stuff happens there all the time. You think it's Macron? I think it's something. But it is pretty crazy. We are watching these riots. Lots of people. I mean, you've got probably thousands of people on the streets who are up to no good and just sowing chaos. And yes, Dan, are you going to fly to Paris to be part of all the fun, the melee?
2: I mean, it would be a cheap time to go, probably.
1: I guess so.
2: I think this goes back further than Macron. I think Robespierre was involved in similar things.
1: Oh, look at you.
2: Yeah.
1: Look at you. Back in the day. The reference. Back in the day.
2: Back in the day.
1: All right. Well, I would like to prevent that from becoming the look of the streets of Los Angeles. And one of the guys who I would imagine probably doesn't hate the chaos of a nice protest is the candidate for Senate in Michigan, Abdul El-Sayed, who, to his credit, has been pretty smart. He went on with Jesse Waters. He was on with Martha McCallum yesterday, and they had a very interesting back and forth about his candidacy. They started first with his desire to get money out of politics. This may be because Mike Rogers has a lot more money in his coffer. That's his opponent in the coffers. Republicans just have more money than Democrats going into this election. They've done more fundraising, more targeted fundraising. This is Martha McCallum yesterday.
3: Here's what you said on the campaign trail. Let's play this.
4: All I'm going to be talking about is getting money out of politics.
5: It starts with getting money out of politics.
6: The reason I'm so passionate about money out of politics is because the money in the politics is about spending lots.
3: Okay, so here you are in Los Angeles with the Soros family. So my question is, how is this not taking money from billionaire oligarchs and power brokers?
4: So when individuals want to give to my campaign, I welcome their support. You know what I don't do? I don't call corporations. I don't call AIPAC.
1: All right. So once again, AIPAC being vilified, of course, because, doesn't seem to be a huge fan of their beliefs. That's for sure. I think that's saying it very fairly and mildly. 855-785-8255. He also talked about healthcare.
4: 2.5 months. Nobody ever tells you you should see a cardiologist in 2.5 months. 2.5 weeks, maybe. 2.5 days, better. 2.5 hours, that's the best.
3: Mm-hmm.
4: But a lot of other countries, they don't wait as long to see a cardiologist. So the idea that somehow, because you point to another country and say, well, they failed on this particular statistic, that we're not also failing is a problem. But here's the difference. We pay 19 cents on the dollar for every dollar spent in our entire economy on healthcare. For the amount of money that we pay in healthcare, you would think that we would not have to wait at all. The average premium is putting people in a lot of harm's way. Then there's the deductible, $4,500 on average, to get the healthcare that you already paid for every single month. In the richest, most powerful country in the world, the idea that we can't do better, to me, is kind of insane.
1: All right. So we do know that earlier today, and if you missed the interview, it'll be up on our podcast site. Senator Rick Scott was with us. One of the things he talked about is the cost of healthcare, $27,000 on average for a family of four. I don't disagree with Abdul El-Sayed that we need to do something about healthcare, but what he's going to think is more government intervention, which I believe has gotten us into this problem to begin with. Your thoughts, 855-785-8255. Now, Martha McCallum pressed him on whether or not he supports the U.S. terror designation for the Muslim Brotherhood. A loaded question for El-Sayed. Take a listen.
3: The United States has terror designations on Muslim Brotherhood organizations in Lebanon, Egypt, and Jordan. So if you become a U.S. senator, will you support those terrorist designations of those groups in order to support U.S. national security?
4: I think terrorism is the act of political violence. So I will support a terror designation for any organization that is engaged in or committed to political violence.
3: Do you support the designations of the Muslim Brotherhood in those countries?
4: I want to understand.
3: Egypt?
4: Show me that they're engaged. Any organization is engaged in political violence, I will back a terrorist
3: designation. So on October 7th, the Egyptian chapter of the Muslim Brotherhood called for violent attacks against the United States, its partners and interests. The Jordanian Muslim Brotherhood supported Hamas.
4: So I understand
3: and they threatened Americans living in the region and our partners. So do you stand by those designations?
4: As I said, any organization engaged in political violence or calling for political violence is engaged in terrorism, and I would support those designations.
1: All right. Do you buy that? 855-785-8255. We're learning that former President Obama is going to go to Detroit this month to rally with Abdul El-Sayed. This is not just a big move to have a sitting or former president sitting with someone with the reputation of Abdul El-Sayed, but it also shows that the establishment, that the Democrat Party is putting aside their feelings about the Democrat socialists to help them get across the finish line. Because this is a big race for Democrats. They cannot afford to lose Michigan to a Republican. The former president is going to appear with El-Sayed and the gubernatorial nominee, Jocelyn Benson, on the 24th of October. The rally falls on the first day of the state's in-person early voting period and 10 days before Election Day. El-Sayed wrote on social media, "Get ready," as he confirmed Obama will be coming to rally with him. Now, one more clip here from his interview. And this is an important one about Hassan Piker, because he has coupled up and buddied up to Hassan Piker and then walked away very slowly. Now maybe he's hastening his pace.
4: This campaign was never about a streamer in California. This campaign was always about the price of gas and groceries, whether or not you could see a doctor when you get sick in the United States. I know every time I have a conversation here that he's going to come up. And the question is not about a relationship I got with a streamer in California. It's not a relationship. The reason I have a conversation with him is the same reason I have a conversation with you, because I want to talk to the folks out here who I want to have a conversation with. Do you think that you're better off now after 2 years of Donald Trump? Look.
1: Is the pneumonic plague coming to the United States? Well, a very scary story out of Russia appeared over the weekend. Marco Rubio, the Secretary of State, and others are chiming in. I'll tell you about the latest threat coming to healthcare. I don't know. Bring back the masks. I don't know what's going to happen. We'll see as your Tuesday Morning Answer continues. It's 8:45.
7: Stuck in traffic? We've got the answer.
8: Good morning. We start in Anaheim with an injury accident. Carpool and left lanes blocked. 91 westbound at State College Boulevard, a 13-minute delay. CHP is on the scene. El Monte with an accident. Two HOV lanes blocked. 10 westbound at Temple City Boulevard. A 60-minute delay. Torrance accident. Carpool lane blocked. 405 northbound between Crenshaw Boulevard. Stop traffic from the 110. One vehicle involved. Driver is on the right shoulder. And that's traffic on The Answer.
7: The Answer. Breaking news.
8: El Nino storm preparations underway in Southern California ahead of what could be a historically wet winter. L.A. Mayor Karen Bass says officials are inspecting and reinforcing vulnerable areas in the city.
9: Teams have been clearing more than 30,000 catch basins and drainage systems. Our city crews are inspecting and reinforcing hillsides and burn areas, including installing more than 13,000 feet of K-rail.
8: National Weather Service Chief Meteorological Dr. Ariel Cohen with a warning of what could be ahead.
10: Dangerous weather and coastal conditions, including flash floods, burn scar debris flows, severe thunderstorms with damaging winds and tornadoes, coastal flooding, beach erosion, and dangerous rip currents.
8: City crews have also been delivering sand to fire stations to make available to residents in beach communities. 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Now here's National Weather Service meteorologist Andrew Rourke with your Answer weather forecast.
11: Today will once again be sunny and very hot. Dangerous heat will continue through most of this week with heat advisories and heat warnings in effect. High temperatures today will range from the 90s at the coast and from 100 to 106 degrees in the valleys.
8: 77 now, L.A., 77 as well in Anaheim. 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
13: Ronald Reagan believed freedom was more than a political system or a set of laws. In 1988, he said, "Freedom describes the God-given condition of the human soul." For Reagan, liberty was not something government created. It was something government was called to respect and to protect. That idea sits at the heart of the American experiment. Our rights do not come from rulers, institutions, or political majorities. They belong to us by nature and by God. And when we understand freedom that way, our responsibility becomes clearer. Government may protect liberty. Laws may preserve it, but neither can give us what was never theirs to grant. Freedom begins with the recognition that human dignity and liberty come before government, not from it.
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2: 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Okay. That's why we're here.
0: It's the Morning Answer with Jennifer Horn.
3: All right. 3 p.m. It is time for Dodger baseball. And it is Tuesday. It's October 6th. It's 52 minutes past the hour. I'm Jennifer Horn. And yes, we're going to get back to politics and blah, blah, blah, blah, blah. I'm just teasing. I'm going to get back to some of the serious stuff in a second. But tonight, or today, this afternoon, game three, Dodgers squaring off against the Atlanta Braves. Now, I was feeling pretty good after game one. The Braves' pitching has been like stitched together with chewing gum. They've had a lot of injuries. They had two bullpen games in Los Angeles, and now they've got their stud starting off tonight in Atlanta. Chris Sale, right, is his name. I think he's the stud for the Atlanta Braves, the big pitching guy. I want to tell you guys, I was feeling great. Game one, Dodgers looked good. Skubal pitched great. I've grown to love Blake Snell, and so I was juiced for game two. I thought, all right, Snell's coming out there. He didn't quite have the stuff. We're going to get a little break. Dodgers offense, a little bit slow on Sunday, and they gave up a win at home to the Braves during a bullpen game. Did not like that. So now my nerves are back. I had nerves before game one, feeling good afterwards, false sense of security. Now we have game three and four in Atlanta. Dodgers have to win at least one of these to bring the series back home to Los Angeles. I'm going to say it would do very well for my heart, which has been tested over the last several months, let me tell you. If they could just win both games in Atlanta. Please. I've been through a lot. I can't handle much more of this. Radar, you're a Dodger fan with me. I'm drinking out of my Good Luck Dodger mug today. I'm wearing my blue. You've got your Dodger hat on. How are you feeling about the game today? Radar, it's radio. You have to come to the microphone and speak into the stick.
4: You know, I'm feeling pretty good. Dodgers.
3: Go.
4: That's all I have to say about that.
3: Well, I know you're a big Roki guy. Roki's back.
4: Oh, I love Roki.
3: And Ha-Seong Kim is actually on the roster.
4: Yeah.
3: So you like these guys.
4: Yeah.
3: They're back. Are you as much of a Dodger fan as you were? Because you just seem so low-key now. You're not worried?
4: Yeah, most definitely.
3: Okay. Dan, you're a sports expert who's not allowed to watch any playoff games because you also bring bad luck to the Dodgers when you watch them.
5: It was an interesting weekend for that, actually.
3: Did you watch Sunday's game?
5: That is the one that I tried to actively avoid. Saturday is the one where my friend, shout out to Nick, said, hey, you want to see the game? I said, listen, my coworkers may give me grief, but yes, Nick, I'll go. So game one is the one that I watched. Game two, I was forced to be in the presence of a television while I worked at an undisclosed location. And that's the one they lost.
3: But the spell is broken, so you watched the game they won. All right, good.
5: However, I'm recusing myself from now on. I'm going to find out probably at maybe 9:30 before I go to sleep what happens in this game.
3: Yeah.
5: I have no idea. I don't know what time it is.
3: It starts at 3 o'clock, so.
5: Well, it might start at for y'all, it's going to start at 3. For me, I'm going to find out many hours later. Going to have it recorded on YouTube TV.
3: Right.
5: It may be tomorrow morning, actually.
3: Good.
5: I may come here on the air and fast forward all the way to, you know, the eighth inning and
3: You'll
5: say,
3: know if I'm smiling when we walk in that there's some good news to celebrate.
5: Yeah,
3: I'll be grimacing.
5: There's actually probably some content potential here, like that show Greg Gutfeld had where he just cloistered people in a room for several months and then did a quiz show.
3: Yeah.
5: There might be some content here because I didn't know about the games yesterday until I was walking in this morning.
3: This is the only tight series in this round of the playoffs. You've got Milwaukee up 2-0 over the Padres. You have the White Sox up 2-0 over Cleveland?
5: No. Yes.
3: Cleveland.
5: Yeah.
3: And then you've got the Tampa Bay Rays up 2-0 over the Yankees. So this is the only tight series, of course.
5: Then again, I mean, you know, someone could blow in the next thing. You know, we have series.
3: Yeah.
5: I feel like the Pope may be
3: helping out the White Sox.
5: Yeah.
3: I'm
5: starting to feel like Team of Destiny vibes. I know
3: these,
5: it's early. But.
3: Of all these teams that, aside from the Dodgers, that I could be excited about, I'm excited for the White Sox. It's good for them. All right. So, first pitch, 3 o'clock today, and go Dodgers. If you're like me, hopefully you'll enjoy it. Hopefully we'll be happy tomorrow. All right. Why do I feel like this is going to be a doom and gloom call? But David in San Francisco, why not? Hello, David. Good morning.
6: Well, what's doom and gloom about trying to save lives?
3: All right. Let's hear about it. What do we got? Tell me what's on your mind.
6: Well, you heard about the speech where Trump is saying that Iran should bomb L.A. and San Diego.
3: He did not say that. Oh, he said if Iran had a nuclear weapon, they could bomb L.A. and San Diego. This is a problem when you don't listen to the speech and you just watch the news.
6: Okay.
3: In fact, David, we have the audio, so let's listen to it together so that just so you don't think I'm making it up, let's listen to the clip together. Here we go. Starting now, soon. Hopefully. It's coming, David. It's coming. We're just editing it so that,
6: checks in the mail.
3: Okay, here we go. You ready? Here we go. Take a look.
7: I want to see a tremendous victory. You want to see a tremendous victory because it verifies all the things we did. And again, remember, with the war, it's just artificial. It's a little bit high. It's a small price to pay for keeping the world safe, keeping our country safe. They can take out a city. Let them take out Los Angeles. Let them take out San Diego. This is a very small price to pay, and it's going to be over with very soon. It's essentially almost over with.
3: All right, so now what do you take issue with in that, David?
6: So the checks in the mail, he's saying that we have to pay higher gas prices so that otherwise we will die.
3: Well, that's actually the truth, David. David, do you trust Iran with a nuclear weapon?
6: I don't trust anybody with a nuclear weapon, much less
3: then
6: him.
3: Why would we want Iran that chants death to America, death to the Jews, death to the West? Why would we want to allow them to have a nuclear weapon? Do you think they're just kidding when they say death to the West?
6: Well, you remember when the Ayatollah did a fatwa about anybody who would make a nuclear weapon?
3: Okay.
6: And he killed him, right?
3: Yeah, the Ayatollah's dead.
6: Ayatollah, right? He had a fatwa about making nuclear weapons, right?
3: Mm-hmm.
6: And what makes it even weirder, Iran was going to take those nuclear isotopes and then start selling them to nuclear power plants around the Middle East. So it really seems like Donald Trump was trying to crush some competition who were into making nuclear power.
3: David, this was not about nuclear power, and you know that. Don't lie to yourself. This is an ideology that would love to see you dead while you're protecting them, David. David?
6: What happened to the translators?
3: David?
6: The translators.
3: David?
6: They fired the translators, right?
3: David?
6: Fired the translators?
3: David? While you are busy defending Iran, and by the way, the Iranian people are fantastic.
6: Trump is a criminal.
3: Okay, while you're busy defending Iran, and look, you can think whatever you want about
6: Trump.
3: I'm going to put you on hold because we're at the end of the show. And the point is this. If you think while you're busy defending Iran that they wouldn't kill you faster than they could, say, hi, what's your name, David? They are living by an ideology that is so extreme they cannot be trusted with a nuclear weapon. And we are safer today because of Donald Trump. So if you have to pay a little more for gas right now, it has nothing even to do with Iran. It's the global oil markets. We can talk about it more tomorrow because sadly you called at the end of the show. So make it a great Tuesday and we'll pick this up tomorrow. Alex Marlowe is next. It's 9:00.
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3: Portions of the following are pre-recorded.
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9: With SRN News, I'm Bob Agnew in Washington. New details are out now on the fly-to-by cockpit attack. We get a closer look. Correspondent Willie Nelson.
10: The co-pilot who attacked the captain on a fly-to-by flight from Dubai to Tel Aviv has admitted he planned to crash the plane into a target in Israel. Investigators say he told them he meant to keep flying as normal, then hit Ben Gurion Airport or a building in Tel Aviv. Passengers stopped the attack and the plane made an emergency landing. Officials are still checking whether he had outside help. Willie Nelson, Washington.
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11: President Trump is scheduled to return to Texas to participate in a Republican rally in San Antonio Wednesday night for Ken Paxton, who is running against liberal James Tallarico. The latest Real Clear Politics average of polls finds Paxton trailing Tallarico by just under 3 points, which is within the margin of error.
9: And this is SRN News.
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12: The origins of the Age of Stupidity, the ideological origins, are to be found, in my opinion, in this. Very many members of my generation, to a great extent, because this was the first widely college-educated education, and college makes people stupider, as a general rule, because every idea I'm about to give you permeates the university. They are bastions of anti-wisdom, our universities. The notion that was fairly popular in my generation, don't trust anyone over 30. That is emblematic of what happened in my generation. Don't trust anyone over 30 meant before us, there was no wisdom. Not among other things, the stupid are deeply narcissistic. Narcissism is preoccupation with oneself. And my generation, the baby boomer generation, was preoccupied with itself. We are smarter than our parents was a very, very big belief. Now, every group of adolescents at some point thinks they know more than their parents, but my generation believed this in college, not when they were 14, when they were 21. I know everything. That's why the vote was changed to 18. I was about 18 when it happened. And I remember saying to a girlfriend, I said to her, I don't know anything. How am I going to vote?
13: Hi, Dennis Prager here. Well, as you know, I've been off the air since my injury in November 2024. Thank you for your prayers. Believe me, I've missed talking to you. I'm starting the Ask Me Anything episodes on the Timeless Wisdom podcast, and I'd love to hear from you. Whether your question is about faith, morality, politics, history, relationships, happiness, or even my life, give me a call and leave a voicemail. The number is 877-243-7776. 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Obviously, I can't respond to every question, but I will listen or read every question. I look forward to hearing from you. 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
14: It is the Alex Marlowe Show. I'm glad you're here. We had an action-packed show today. I'm going to break down the Paramount merger, which has gone through. I'll explain all that in a second, why it's really bad news for the left and good news for the good guys. We've got this mystery plague coming out of Russia. Could it be some sort of a Trump hoax to make sure Trump wins the election? It's not, but I'll give you what I know about it momentarily. Plus, I got a lot of cuts of Trump absolutely cooking and causing some controversy, as usual, at a campaign rally. I'll explain why that's important, him trying his best to get the word out. But first of all, a heartfelt thank you. So many people reached out after my monologue yesterday where I brought up my beloved mutt, Chiplin Ronald Mutt, to be precise. My friend Ezra Doulis, who works for me at Breitbart News, called him a gentleman runt, and I thought that was just brilliant. I have posted photos on the social apps. You guys got to follow. You got to get the 360 suite if you guys want the full spectrum of Marlowe content. I recommend the books a lot, obviously, but subscribe to the podcast. I'm going to start a new newsletter, so you can go to alexmarlowe.com. I'm going to be revamping my newsletter, so you'll be getting daily news updates from me coming up. So try to stick with me on all sorts of things. But I did post a bunch of the dog photos, and people love the dog photos, and it is amazing how it just pulls at the heartstrings. People just really enjoy the dog content, and it's just such a beautiful thing. It allows you to have an extra little moment to reminisce about a wonderful phase of my life and a wonderful guy. I was thinking about this the other day. So those of you who missed yesterday's show, my beloved pup of 14 years died, and he died in this really sort of lovely way where he passed away at a super convenient time of the week where all the family was around so we could all say goodbye. And he didn't quite pass away in the house. I got to take him and hold him in my arms and drive him. And he passed away on the way to the vet. And I was thinking about how I found myself 30 minutes later in the vet, rocking him, soothing him, cuddling him, and realizing that yet again, after 14 years, that I wasn't soothing him at all. He was gone. He was soothing me. And that's what's beautiful about these little creatures who, you know, are 14 pounds and they just mean so much to you in so many different ways. And it is such a unifier. Just reminds you, I think, what God thinks of us, that he gave us these little gifts. So if you're on the fence about getting a pet, don't think too hard. You know, my good friend Charlie Hurt, who works at Fox, gave me this unbelievable piece of advice that if you ever lose a pet, that take it from his grandmother, who would immediately get up the next day and go out and get a new pet. And I think it's a beautiful idea, that a concept of we want to give that love, and there's a lot of animals out there who would love to get that love in return. I'm not doing that this time around. I got a chaotic end of the year, and I got the four kids. But I'll be eager to get the next one, and of course I will fill you in when that happens. But thanks to everyone who said such nice things. I wasn't quite expecting quite the outpouring of love and support when you lose a dog. But it's nice to get to talk about those things, particularly in a moment where it feels like a lot of our discussions amongst ourselves, there's not a lot of agreement. There seems to be a lot of agreement on dogs and sympathy for people who lose a dog. It does seem like that's one where people seems like that's a universal approval rating on that one. But you will enjoy the chip picks. And tell me, is he cute? Is he not cute? Or is he ugly cute? That's the question for all of you. I could do a poll. I could do a survey. And I'll report back what the audience thinks. I think a lot of ugly cute is going to be the biggest answer there. But a sweet boy. And looking forward to filling you in on who next we welcome into our lives. This is day two since I was 23. I've had a dog every day since I was 23. So I'm 40 now. So it's 17 years. There's been a single day where I haven't had at least one dog. So kind of weird. I keep looking at the couch, looking for the animal. I keep wanting to let him outside. It's just very strange. Hits you in weird moments. All right. Let's get into the news. We'll do a hard pivot, but this is something that I really think is important, and I want to talk about this. We had a massive culture war victory that after over a year, the new company, the Skydance company, has now been created. I guess Skydance was a brand that existed, but the merger between Warner Brothers Discovery and Paramount is now official. And the top line, and I will tell you, I'm cribbing off of notes from my wonderful entertainment editor at Breitbart, Jerome Hudson, when I'm sharing some of this stuff. stuff. So a preemptive shout out to him. But this is a huge cultural setback for the left, for the Bernie Sanders of the world, the Elizabeth Warrens, the Mark Ruffalos. So much, and I have a Ruffalo clip later in the show that I cannot wait to play for you. But so much of A-list Hollywood doesn't want this to happen because this is taking a massive set, a set of brands that are left-wing brands that are now run by the Ellison family, which is largely MAGA-aligned, and which is even kind of cool for me, is that they're also pro-Israel, which is great, as there is such this wide swath of conservative movement now doesn't like Israel anymore all of a sudden. This is a very pro-Israel, pro-Netanyahu, even though I my opinion of Netanyahu is getting more mixed over time, but overall a force for good more than evil in this world by a mile. And a Trump mega donor, the Ellison, David Ellison, is a Trump mega donor. Now, his children, I think his son in particular, are going to be running this thing. But this is a guy who made all his money from Oracle. But this is a guy who donates a lot of money to Republicans. And most importantly, even though I don't need all the executives to be Republicans and I don't trust the plutocratic elites who have $1 trillion or whatever, that much. But what is most important to me in all this is that he acknowledges conservatives exist and are legitimate. That's the important thing here. Thousands and thousands of Hollywood celebrities, all sorts of antitrust lawsuits from Democrats, even a last-ditch appeal to the Supreme Court that was shot down by none other than Elena Kagan herself. All this failed to stop this, which gives conservatives a huge seat at the table when it comes to entertainment and media. Here are the brands that are now going to be under this auspices. And tell me if, to a number, all of these are far left until this point. Discovery Channel, Nickelodeon, Food Network, BET, VH1, MTV, DC Studios, which is the Batman Studios, 60 Minutes, of course, CBS News, of course, CNN, of course. We've talked a lot about that. Also, HBO, one of the prestige brands around that is all left of center stuff. And, you know, HBO I'm excited about in particular because I kind of like some transgressive entertainment. I think Entertainment Time is a time to push boundaries and explore the space. And I love auteurs and artists, and I want them to be able to control our TV shows. And so I don't want woke scolds in charge of it. And the left is going woke and not fun. I'll have some more Cornell rape commentary later in the show as well. We get some big news on that front. A called shot from the Marlo Show. More on that. But just think about the people who are just like walking around scolding everyone all the time, just making it so male and female relationships are the worst they've ever been in this country. Divorce epidemic. It's that people can't connect. And all of this is, just, we want those people in charge of HBO? This doesn't sound good. I don't have any faith they can run the next generation of auteur dramatics at cinema and television. And then finally, the interesting one is TikTok is involved as well, which we'll explore over time. But TikTok is a absolute cesspool, and I wish it didn't exist, but it does. And what do we do to counteract that as TikTok continues to divide our country in a major way? Obviously, it's an op by the Chinese. And could there be any hope for it? Well, there's more hope today. So we're talking about far less woke agenda on TV. We're going to have the sexual content that we've seen in cartoons and stuff, the woke agenda in cartoons, I think a lot of that's going to go away. We're not going to have the climate change slop. Like, do you guys catch this Digger movie that Tom Cruise did? This is a huge thing. Tom Cruise was like the last celebrity actor who could open a movie. And basically, if he put his name on it, then he would be able to open up a bunch of theaters and it would make hundreds of millions. And he put out a movie over the weekend called Digger, which is about a climate change hoax where all of these billionaires created the climate change apocalypse. And then we have to turn to these crazy billionaires to try to save the day. And it's all supposed to be, I guess, funny and satirical, but it's so out of touch. And no one went to see it. It had under $10 million in the box office. Proving that anyone who thought Tom Cruise was just cinematic gold, just box office gold.

0: big bubble. And he doesn't do any of the fun stuff. He doesn't run. He doesn't do action. He just him in a old man suit doing climate change stuff. So also a huge face job for Democrat lawmakers and union leaders and all these people who came out and said flat out, this cannot happen. And there's so many multi-million dollar, multinational conglomerates that are doing huge layoffs now. Walt Disney fired 10,000 employees since 2023. They did hundreds of pink slips last week. And all this is a big threat to maybe the entertainment world order run by far left Netflix, far left Disney, far left NBC, Comcast, Universal, some of which I profiled in Breaking the News, my first New York Times bestselling book, which all of you should pick out. All these pro-China entities. And now all of a sudden, these people are going to have to kiss the behinds of the Ellison family, which I don't like butt kissing in general. But overall, I'd much rather people in the far left entertainment world have to kiss those butts. And let's see what happens. I can't wait to see it. This is a good day. All right. Particularly the folks at CNN and HBO. All right. So I own gold. And it's part of my diversification strategy, and it should absolutely be part of your diversification strategy. I'm anticipating that with this election, no matter what happens, that gold is going to go up. 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And again, it's not a promise, it's a guess. And so now gold was down this year. It's going to, you want to buy low and you want to sell high, right? 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And Monetary Gold is the partner in the space because they will walk you through everything. 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It will protect you. 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

0: I want to get to the plague stuff coming out of Russia. Pretty interesting. But I can't resist playing a little Hollywood. I got Mark Ruffalo here, who's part of the DC universe as the Hulk. And there's no way he's happy about the Paramount merger. And he was raging at voters over the weekend. And I just, does this stuff work? I'm going to play it again. This is another one where if you don't watch the show, and I try to make it audio first, but we do a lot of visual components to it. If you're not watching the video, you're going to miss a little bit of this. But let us play the Hulk. Let's play 13, please.
1: Fool, tired, lame, duck, out of office. We got to make him a lame duck. We have to stop his policies now. They're going to try and stop us from taking our country back, and we're not going to let them. Trump, we're not letting you. Hands off. Hands off. Hands off. Hands off our vote.
0: Does that work for people anymore, especially as they're starting to age and he's got like a lot of grays going? And I know the gray could be a vibe, but he's not really doing his hair, just screaming at people. Just a guy who's just a pampered actor who gets to just make movies for a living is screaming about hands off our vote. Like, we're trying to disenfranchise people, trying to get illegal aliens not to corrupt the American election systems. Isn't it Kamala Harris who's the one who keeps saying that maybe there was rigging in the election? She's the one who's been entertaining all that sort of stuff. People forget that in 2016 to 2020, the Democrats spent nonstop every day, each and every day, trying to nullify the election by claiming it was illegitimate because of Russian interference, because a Russian company bought $130,000 worth of Facebook ads. So is this convincing anyone? I think you play it because it's not convincing people. Robert De Niro, another good actor who is not good at politics, was out there playing Cut 12. Play Cut 12, guys.
2: They can't get support from the voters. So what do? They try to take our votes away. Are you kidding me? Hands off our votes. Let me put it another way. Keep your hands off our votes. When the weak and spineless Republicans in the House and Senate won't protect our rights, what do we say to them? Keep your hands off our votes.
0: Just so immature, just screaming and yelling at people. Remember, this is a guy who's part of the lawfare apparatus. He was a Biden surrogate, and he was out there, and he would go to Judge Juan Merchan's courtroom, which was the most absurd of any of the absurd cases, arguably, that of the six Trump lawfare cases I profile in Breaking the Law. But he goes out there, and he's just advocating on behalf of a legal system being weaponized against a guy who's running for president. And the Democrats still trotting him out there because this is what, I guess, jacks up Democrat boomers. Just like, hey, De Niro's out there. This is really exciting. I don't know if I buy it. I don't know if I buy it. So this is they did everything they could to brand Trump a convicted felon in the run-up to 2024. And then Trump overcame that. And then he was able to win, survive getting shot. And so do we want another? It's something like, how many days of Trump do we have left? We have 800 days left of Trump as president. How would we want to spend that time? Do we want to spend that time doing lawfare? Do we want to spend it fending off investigations, doing impeachment? Or do we want to see if he can cook for a little bit more? See if he can do more in immigration. See if he can do more on the border. See if he can do more to get illegal aliens out of our voter rolls, to get dead people out of our voter rolls. President Trump spoke, and I'm going to play a lot of cuts of him throughout the rest of the show yesterday. He did a pretty good speech, but let me just play this first one. This cut 18, please, is about voter ID. I think it's important.
3: The only reason the Democrats won't approve it is because they want to cheat, and they do cheat. And if you do that, they won't be able to cheat any longer. They cheat. That's the only reason. They had a guy on television last week. And they say, are you in favor of a Democrat, Congressman? Are you in favor of voter identification? No, I'm not. Why? And he couldn't answer the question. Then he said, it's racist. That's right. It's racist. It's racist. Everything's racist to them.
0: That's right. If voter ID is racist, then everything is racist. It is so right. And he was very good last night. He was speaking in Nebraska, and I'll play some more cuts from this. But just keep that in mind, that they don't know why they're against voter ID, because we know the truth. They're against it because once you voter ID, then Republicans are going to win more. That's it. Is that simple? Is that cynical? We'll be right back on the Alex Marlowe Show.
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8: City Councilwoman Nithya Raman is pulling higher among Latino voters in the race for Los Angeles mayor. Daniel Martindale reports.
9: That's according to the latest UC Berkeley Institute of Governmental Studies poll. 45% of Latino voters favor Rahman, while 21% favor Mayor Bass. 34% remain undecided. In the June primary, Bass won 35 Latino majority neighborhoods, while Rahman won 7. The primary election is now less than a month away. I'm Daniel Martindale.
8: The Bouquet Fire in Santa Clarita has burned just over 1,000 acres and is 63% contained. Evacuation orders and warnings remained in place. The fire started around 3:15 Saturday afternoon northeast of Santa Clarita. It's burning in a mostly remote area. There are no reports of injuries or property damage. A high fire danger is expected to be a concern for Southern California all week, with triple-digit temperatures remaining. Election season voting is underway in Riverside County, with about 1.4 million vote-by-mail ballots headed to voters. The registrar of voters began mailing ballots Monday for the November general election, with early voting also opening at the registrar's office. County figures show roughly 83% of ballots cast in the 2024 general election were returned by mail. Now here's National Weather Service meteorologist Andrew Rourke with your answer weather forecast.
10: Today will once again be sunny and very hot. Dangerous heat will continue through most of this week, with heat advisories and heat warnings in effect. High temperatures today will range from the 90s at the coast and from 100 to 106 degrees in the valleys.
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12: Foundations of Freedom, a look at America's founding principles and the leaders who shaped our nation.
13: Ronald Reagan believed freedom was more than a political system or a set of laws. In 1988, he said, "Freedom describes the God-given condition of the human soul." For Reagan, liberty was not something government created. It was something government was called to respect and to protect. That idea sits at the heart of the American experiment. Our rights do not come from rulers, institutions, or political majorities. They belong to us by nature and by God. And when we understand freedom that way, our responsibility becomes clearer. Government may protect liberty. Laws may preserve it, but neither can give us what was never theirs to grant. Freedom begins with the recognition that human dignity and liberty come before government, not from it.
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0: update coming up, but first of all, I want to mention this plague that's taking place. It might be coming from Siberia, which is wild. And I'll tell you what we know about this thing. It just, and again, there's a lot of mystery here, but a laboratory worker at a plague research center in Siberia in the Far East was hospitalized a few days ago, about a week ago, and then died on October 2nd. There's a 28-year-old, and this, a Russian public health watchdog described it as dying of a pneumonia of unknown etiology. I don't even know that expression. Anyway, it was expanded testing found that there was no microorganism tied to her work, and that reviews found no accident involving pathogenic microbes at the institute. However, now we are hearing that contacts were identified and monitored, and reporting that nearly 200 people had come into contact with this. And so we don't know if this is going to be some sort of a plague, or if it's some sort of a virus, or perhaps it is some sort of a bioweapon. That is the worst fear. Russian authorities told the World Health Organization that no case of the plague had been recorded in the city. But again, are we trusting the Russians on this? I don't know. So is this some sort of a pneumonia? We don't know how the infection took place. There were claims that a broken vial of live bacteria was the cause, but those have been unconfirmed at this point. And now a World Health spokesman from the World Health Association said as of Tuesday that the WHO contacted Russian authorities for more information and suspected a pneumonic plague, so pneumonia adjacent, caused, linked to a lab researcher, but there's not an official response or diagnosis exactly what's going on. But people are freaking out, and the question is, what comes next? A lot of people on the left are somehow saying that this could be something that Trump uses to rig the election. I don't know how it's going to be. Trump did not fare well in the news cycles during the pandemic. But this has really kind of got a mind of its own in the media, and we'll continue to track it for you at Breitbart News and on the show. And I'm sure my colleagues at Salem will have a lot more. But of the plague fears, saying that Russia is not responding and not cooperating is always interesting. And that thought that perhaps this one lab worker could mean that hundreds of others get involved due to another lab leak, and perhaps a widespread infectious situation, is something that certainly is people's curiosities up, and mine as well. So I'll continue to report as I know more, but not a lot of hard or fast stuff, and not a big casualty count at the moment as well. But the fears are very high, and this has really penetrated into global media in a major way. So pay attention, stay tuned, because this could get pretty wild. All right, next up on the docket for today that I do want to get to is an update on Cornell. I'll introduce it via an ABC News report on phone recordings that have been released with one of the Cornell 7, so to speak, in the Jane Doe. Can we play cut 14, please, gentlemen?
1: Want me to give my recollection of the entire night?
2: 3 weeks after her traumatic night at the Chi-Fi house, a then-Cornell student, now known as Jane Doe, called Matthew Ingalls, the friend who invited her to the fraternity that night, recording the entire conversation. She told him she spent time in the emergency room and in therapy because there's so much damage on my body and my brain. She said, if I wanted to take this somewhere, what y'all did would be classified as gang rape. You already knew when I came in, I was 10 shots deep. Ingalls responded with a different recollection.
1: You did tell me you were sober, by the way. You did. You said you hadn't been anywhere.
2: All 7 fraternity brothers have denied wrongdoing. Ingalls has not responded to Jane Doe's lawsuit, but during Cornell's internal investigation, he said he was too intoxicated to consent and suggested Jane Doe assaulted him.
0: So there you go. That last part is the part that's most relevant here, is that Matthew Ingalls has now come out and said Jane Doe actually assaulted him. And where did you hear this first? Ladies and gentlemen, you heard this on the Alex Barlow Show, I think. Probably. It's probably the first time that you heard that. But I brought that up. Is that if these guys were intoxicated too, it's two-way street. And there are reports that she tried to initiate with some of the guys who are not really that into it. So it's just one of these things where these are all people who are lost. They're confused. The university is lost and confused. The whole college system. But where is this going? Why on earth would you send your children into one of these universities right now? Well, you know there's a good chance they're either going to hoe it up like this individual Jane Doe, or they're going to be corrupted by her, or they're going to be high on drugs, or the men are going to learn some sort of frat behavior where they're getting highly aggressive and, shall we say, at a minimum, impolite and probably illegal with these ladies. It's just, it's all so gross to talk about. And all this is going to lead to, I think, greater division amongst the sexes. And I think it's going to lead to maybe the downfall of co-education. Maybe you don't educate men and women in the same place. I don't know if that's a positive or a negative. Maybe it's a positive at this point. Charlie Kirk was the best about talking about how college is a scam. He literally wrote a book called The College Scam. So this is what they're doing in elite Ivy League university. They're having now competing rape accusations, which I predicted on the show. They would have this. Of course, the guys are gonna say the same thing. And then acting like she's some sort of a victim, I came across another post on Instagram owned by Meta this week, 700,000 likes of a hashtag I am Jane Doe story saying how all men, they're acting as though Jane Doe just woke up on intoxicated and was not comforted by the male fraternity brothers. No, she was a initiating figure. All the evidence suggests that. Now, is this going to get classified as a rape by the guys when it gets to the legal system? I don't know. And frankly, maybe it is. I don't know. Let's see. Let's see what they say. But just a horrific situation. And of course, based off of all the consent conversation we're having, aren't men going to just say, well, wait a minute, I was high too. So it's, I didn't really know what was going on. I've never done anything like this before. This woman sounds like she was more the pro at this. So it's all it's an embarrassment to the whole country. And the trend to track is going to be very bad for a university system, which is good. It's going to be bad for Cornell, which is good. But for the human spirit, is like, this is what we're doing in our country. We don't have any discussion of whatever happened to trying to fall in love and getting married and starting a family. The people who do that are happier. Instead, this is how men and women are relating to each other. So all nasty, and definitely it's obvious that the Jane Doe has amped up accusations beyond what's legitimate, and that is deeply, deeply bad and wrong. So that's where we are. So you heard it here first on the Marlo Show. Of course, it was inevitable that the men were going to say that she raped them. So let's see where it goes. All right, back to President Trump, who gave a speech in Nebraska. He did a lot of stuff that was important. I've been complaining on the show how he's not doing enough to tout what he's accomplished in his presidency thus far. So let's play some of this speech. How about cut 17, please?
3: The job that our Navy has done with the blockade, you know, we're taking out more oil out of the strait now than we did before the war. And they'll shoot us a little bit. They'll shoot, being we knock it down like it's crazy. It's amazing what our Navy has done, what our military has done. We have the greatest military in the world, and I built it during my first term.
0: Very good. So the Navy is getting rebuilt. That's true. We did an amazing job demining. We did an amazing job with the blockade, just heroic stuff. And we got the oil flowing. And that's why oil prices are not that high. We got diesel prices are very high. Trump's trying to do his best to try to get that down using the executive order, try to get that down. And they might hit record highs, but they're not. The media's saying their record highs are not at record highs yet relative to inflation. So that's a thing that we got to track. It's significant. People are hurting from it, but then it's on us to make the case that this is the best case scenario that we could have had, because the worst case scenario is Iran with a nuke. All right, let's continue some more. What about cut 20? This is big.
3: You can vote for the radical left Democrat communist to loot your wealth, raise your taxes by $5 trillion, annihilate your borders, crush Nebraska farmers and ranches, mutilate your children, and give 25 million illegal aliens amnesty and the right to vote. That's what they want to do. They're letting them in so they can get amnesty and the right to vote. That's the only reason they're letting them in. Or you can defeat the Democrat communists and vote for more money in your pockets, bigger paychecks for your families, lower taxes, less crime, a roaring Nebraska farm industry, and no amnesty for illegal aliens. You must vote Republican.
0: He does a good job with the rundowns, and he uses language that's accessible. So I dig it, and I'm glad to hear it. Okay, I'll share a couple things now that were not my favorite parts of the speech. This is cut 19.
3: If Republicans win the House of Representatives and the Senate, I am going to give all adult citizens in the United States of America $5,000. Republicans can do that. And the Democrats can't, because we're taking in massive amounts of money through tariffs and record-setting economic success. I told you, $21 trillion.
0: Again, it just looks like buying votes. This is not my favorite closing argument. I think it is sort of an out-of-left-field thing, and I wish we were able to tout stuff like, you know, the border. And we're not having any illegal aliens crossing. We're trying to drive up American wages because of that. We're trying to drive down the cost of housing because of that. Like, that sort of stuff is more relevant to me. I mean, what is the closing argument? Is the closing argument we're going to give you a handout, but only if Republicans win? I kind of understand the premise that he does feel as though it is – we'll have enough commerce revenue surpluses that we'll be able to give some money back to the people, but just give us the cut now. And why should it be $5,000 to people who are not contributing to the economy equal to people who contribute quite a bit? It just doesn't make a ton of sense to give welfare queens $5,000 for no reason and then give the hard workers, but it's just a pander. That's the only, there's no logic to it. The logic is we're trying to buy votes. So it's the just, unfortunately, that's what it is. Cut 18, please. I'm sorry. That's not the one I want. I want the Iran one. What is it? The 16. I'm sorry, guys.
3: I want to see a tremendous victory. You want to see a tremendous victory because it verifies all the things we did. And again, remember, with the war, it's just artificial. It's a little bit high. It's a small price to pay for keeping the world safe, keeping our country safe. They can take out a city. Let them take out Los Angeles. Let them take out San Diego. This is a very small price to pay. And it's going to be over with very soon. It's essentially almost over with. And they might keep going a little long. You know, they always say they have a big threshold for pain. They need it. Let me tell you, they need it.
0: Okay, so put a marker down on this one, because this is Trump saying, let him take out Los Angeles, let him take out San Diego. You know he's not saying, Iran, please nuke these parts of America. He's not saying that. It would be terrible for Trump, terrible for the country. Of course, that's not what he means. But this is going to be one, we're going to see this going to be a Rorschach test, because the left is seeing this, and they will frame it as the rest of the election will be Trump wants Iran to bomb L.A. and San Diego. So, of course, Trump doesn't want that. It's a figure of speech, but that's how they're going to frame it. And so will this work? Like when he says they're eating the dogs and eating the cats in Ohio, they ended up kind of working out in the end. When he said the Mexicans are not sending their best, it worked out in the end. So put a marker on that, because this is going to be one of those big Rorschach test stories. All right, let me tell you about something I'm doing that helps me out a lot with my recovery. I was working out early this morning, and one thing I do when I'm done is I hit the red light therapy. I use a device called SuperPalm 1050. I use it on my knee and my back, and what it does is it's cutting-edge technology that can help you with, for me, inflammation, but also people with joint pain, backaches, arthritis, gout, muscle recovery, all sorts of different things. 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
0: Alex Marlowe in the house. 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
5: 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Susan Shelley on Proposition 43. Roxanne Hogue, chairwoman of the L.A. Republican Party. Candidates Alex Villanueva running for L.A. 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
0: All right, shout out to the team. Appreciate all the hard work that goes into the show. We have some nice people here who work for us. And their names are Greg Evan, Sean McConnell, Roger Wicker Jr., Rick Locke, Matt Zibel, Ricky Lopez, Misty Callahan, John Cassio, and Daniel West. Thank you all. Thank you all of you guys for working on the broadcast. Yeah, I was just coming across on my feed another post of thousands upon thousands upon thousands of likes of a woman joking that she exercised. I think it's a joke, so that she doesn't shoot her husband. And they go, where are we at in male-female relations right now? This is where it's going. Not good, not good. We lean so heavily into all the loveless sex, which didn't work, and then the encouraging the women to be promiscuous, which didn't work, and then the girl boss phase, that hasn't worked also. The making divorce super, super easy, that didn't work. Like, do we do anything that works? Is there anything that's going well when it comes to the relations that we have amongst ourselves? But then I see this story out of Canada where a woman was approved for euthanasia because she could no longer cook for her family. And I thought that, well, you know, I get it. I understand. Just kidding. That is a joke. That's a joke. It's a joke. I don't understand. And I obviously the system in Canada is way too permissive, and it is a cancer, figuratively speaking. But that's where we are, and that is sad. All right, let's talk politics a little bit more. Scott Bessent laid out another positive thing that's happening in the United States at this time, which is the Trump account, another one of the victories that we forget. Let's play Cut 15.
9: Every child deserves a financial stake in the future, and Trump accounts represent the most transformative policy in decades to give them one. Millions of families enrolled before the program even launched. And now, with automatic enrollment complete, I am pleased to announce that every child under the age of 18 has a Trump account waiting for him or her.
0: So let me contrast that with what the Democrats are talking about right now. So every child under 18, dads, moms, grandparents, get that through your head. Your kids got the Trump account available. And you go to the newamerica.gov, check it out. Let's see what the new interface is like. I haven't checked it out yet, but it's supposed to be good. So this is what the Democrats are offering. This is Senator Mark Kelly from over the weekend. I thought this was pretty precious. Cut 21, please.
8: Well, we're going to lower costs for the American people.
10: How?
8: We've got to win the House and or the Senate. Well, how will we do this? I have legislation with Chris Van Hollen. We've got to get Republicans on board. Raises taxes for people who make over $1 million a year in income, and it provides tax cuts for people, individuals, and even couples up to who make up to about 100.
0: So we've got here's how he's going to start making things more affordable with a bill that will never get through because Trump's president. We're going to have tax hikes. And this is the problem. It's all a slippery slope. I brought up this story in L.A. yesterday about how they pushed this tax for expensive properties that was cast as we're just going to tax the rich people more, who even though they're paying into the whole tax base anyway. And then what ends up happening is it ends up touching on businesses and multi-dwelling homes, facilities, etc. And so it's all these people with big properties, even if they aren't just for one single family home, therefore people who run businesses and there's multiple family homes. And then what ends up happening is construction goes down, people leave the state. This always what happens with the tax rate. We need to keep the economy cooking. S&P 500 hit an all-new high, which is great news. And so the question is, does the word get out? Does the word get out? Does the word get out? Trump is saying that his rallies and the enthusiasm are unbelievable. He truth bombed. He said nobody has ever seen anything like it. We are flipping races all over the place. The fake news knows it, but they don't want to be truthful with their viewers. It's all happening. The Democrats never counted on this. And so he thinks it's going to be a big midterm surprise. He thinks Republicans are going to do well. The betting odds don't say that. But there is some hope. I saw a poll in Rasmussen, which does tend to lean right at this point in time, suggesting that the Republicans are actually doing very well with Hispanics. I warned that there are some polls suggesting a huge switch, even a 20-point switch from Republican to Democrat since 2024 with Hispanic voters. I do have some hope here because this does seem like a voting block. The Latinxes in my life are the exact type of people who might see an Abdul El Sayed, who might see a Sam Piker, who might see some of these radical people who run the Democrat Party, a James Tallarico, and think, I don't want any part of that. It's the maybe I'm not like a hardcore Republican, but all that stuff these guys are doing. Do you guys catch Barack Obama is going to campaign with Abdul El Sayed, a guy who suggested that October the 7th, where over 1,000 people were murdered by terrorists, including nearly 50 Americans. I think it's either 49 or 47 Americans. Dozens of Americans died by murder, by an execution, by a terrorist regime executing them. And Barack Obama is going to campaign with a guy who says it's just hurt people hurting people. These are sick people. They're dangerous. And we need to make sure each and every one of them lose. That's the show for today. Go in peace to love and serve the Lord. Thanks for listening. Come back. Washington has buried the country under more than $40 trillion in debt, and now the Fed is raising rates to contain inflation. Meanwhile, the Iran conflict is driving energy costs higher, and American consumers are footing the bill. If your retirement depends entirely on Wall Street and the value of the dollar, you're trusting the same system that created this mess. 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
10: Rob Schmidt reveals that many Americans are embracing socialism, especially young people. 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
17: SRN News, I'm Bob Agnew in Washington. Tankers are moving again through a waterway. Iran tried to close down. Here's correspondent Willie Nelson.
18: Exports out of the Persian Gulf topped 14 million barrels a day last week, the first time since the Iran war began, up more than 200% from the March lows. A Swiss energy analyst says Iran's regime has lost control of the strait, and the only tankers still not getting through are Iranian.
17: That is Willie Nelson reporting. New numbers show customs agents working at ports along the southwest border have caught more than 11,000 people on the terror watch list.
19: They have sealed the border, pushing those people, funneling them to the ports of entry themselves.
17: And experts say that the migrants who, under the Biden administration, would have slipped right across the border between the ports, they can't do that now, according to Art Arthur with the Center for Immigration Studies. On Wall Street, a winning session so far. The Dow is up by about 150 points. This is SRN News.
20: Whatever you're after, a great marriage, a great career, or kids with great character, success is going to take time, patience, and the determination to never give up. Howard Rogers was a man who knew all about determination. 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He was the chief chemist for Polaroid, the corporation that invented instant film in the 1960s. Howard and his team spent 15 years pursuing the idea, failing thousands of times along the way. 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I'm Jim Daly.
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29: 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And delivering common sense for the American people. Ladies and gentlemen. Here's Scott Jennings.
31: Democrats say America is losing the war against Iran. This morning, we checked the scoreboard. Iran's military, decimated. Currency, worthless. An economy, collapsing. My commentary ahead. House Speaker Mike Johnson joins me today from the campaign trail in Pennsylvania. With control of the House on the line, what is Magic Mike hearing from the voters? We'll find out. And 99 years ago today, a New York movie audience heard something that would change American culture forever. We'll take you back to the night that Hollywood found its voice. Hello, this is Scott Jennings, broadcasting for Salem. And today, we again welcome our new listeners on C-SPAN. Our show is being simulcast on C-SPAN all week long. We're glad you're here. 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
0: People filed into a movie theater on Broadway. The lights went down, the picture started, and for the audience, everything seemed perfectly normal. The actors moved across the screen. The story was told with music and words printed on title cards. That's the way movies had worked for years. But the studio behind this picture, Warner Brothers, had been experimenting with a new technology called Vitaphone. It could synchronize recorded sound with the pictures moving across the screen. And nobody had fought harder for this than one of the four Warner Brothers, Sam Warner. Sam had pushed his brothers to bet on sound when much of Hollywood saw it as a novelty. He personally worked to get the very picture that would debut this night, ready for its New York premiere. But Sam Warner never got to see it. He died of pneumonia, literally the day before the premiere. His three brothers also missed the movie, heading back to California for Sam's funeral. But in New York, as they say, the show went on. And during one musical number, the star finished his song. The audience applauded. And then something happened that moviegoers would never forget. Cut five.
2: Wait a minute. Wait a minute. You ain't heard nothing yet. Wait a minute, I tell you. You ain't heard nothing. You want to hear Tootsie? All right. Hold on. Hold on.
3: Lou, listen, play two, three choruses, you understand? And the third chorus, I whistle. Now give it him hard and heavy.
0: That was Al Jolson, and the movie was The Jazz Singer. Now, it wasn't the first motion picture to ever use recorded sound. In fact, most of The Jazz Singer was still a silent movie. But when Jolson looked out from that screen and said, "You ain't heard nothing yet," the audience went wild, and Hollywood heard the message. The silent era was ending. The talkies had arrived. Sam Warner had bet his future on the idea that movies could talk. He missed his triumph by one day. But Al Jolson was right. We hadn't heard nothing yet. The night The Jazz Singer changed the movies forever happened on this day, October the 6th, 1927. And speaking of Warner Brothers, some breaking Hollywood news today. The deal is done. Paramount has officially completed its takeover of Warner Brothers Discovery, a deal valued at about $110 billion, including debt. The new company is called Skydance, putting Warner Brothers, Paramount, HBO, CBS, and yes, CNN, all under one roof. David Ellison is in charge, and the new era begins today. I'll be over at CNN tonight at 10 Eastern if you want to check us out under the new management. From Hollywood to real life now, we begin with the war against Iran. Although I suppose the way Democrats have been describing the war is nothing short of fiction. Today, we bring you the facts. The fact is, Trump was right. America has won. And no amount of anti-American political wishcasting can change that. For months, Democrats have argued that President Trump's strategy against Iran has failed, that America is stuck, that Iran is somehow stronger. Emboldened is a word I often hear on CNN panels. Democrats every day are calling for an American surrender to a terrorist regime that is on its last legs. Connecticut Senator Chris Murphy has been among the most explicit. Listen to this.
6: Donald Trump has lost this war. America is weaker. Iran is stronger.
0: Well, that's one take, but let's check out what's really happening in Iran today. In short, Iran and its economy are in deep trouble. The Iranian rial has fallen to another record low. One American dollar now buys roughly 2.7 million rials. Basically, it's a worthless currency. Iran's central bank announced it would sell as much as $2 billion American dollars through state banks in an effort to support the currency, and the rial kept falling anyway. Inflation there is around 85%. Iran's economy has contracted significantly. Teachers and nurses are leaving their professions because their salaries simply aren't keeping pace with cost of living. And Tehran has resorted to trying to control the prices of basic necessities. This weekend, Iran's oil minister resigned. Now, officially, we're told it was for personal reasons. Right. But it comes as Iran faces a severe foreign currency shortage and enormous pressure on the oil revenues that finance the regime. They haven't exported a drop of oil since mid-July, thanks to the U.S. naval blockade, and the money has all but run out. How did we get here? Treasury Secretary Scott Bessent laid out the strategy over the weekend. First came the military campaign. And before anybody rewrites the history of what the American military accomplished, let's listen to CENTCOM Commander Admiral Brad Cooper describing the damage that's already been done to Iran's ability to rebuild its military.
5: Iran has a significantly degraded threat, and they no longer threaten regional partners or the United States in ways that they were able to do before. Across every domain, they've been significantly degraded.
0: Now, that's the military part, but the strategy didn't stop when the bombs stopped falling. Then came the Iron Wall, the blockade, and now the economic phase. We call it Operation Economic Outcast. Here's Besant explaining it, cut six.
7: Now we have Operation Economic Outcast, and we are the isolating them economically like this never happened before. You know, right now, the score turns of barrels out of the strait. U.S. about 1.1 billion, Iran zero. For the first time in history, since they started pumping oil, they will have no oil on the water this week. They will have no revenues.
0: No revenues. Besant says that for the first time since Iran began pumping oil, there will be no Iranian oil on the water this week. A historic statement. Look what's happening inside Iran. Look at the currency, inflation, the purchasing power of ordinary Iranians. Look at the central bank throwing billions of dollars at the rial and watching it continue to sink. The Democrats in Washington, this means somehow Iran is winning. You know, for decades, Washington has acted as though America has only two choices in foreign policy. Choice number one, do nothing. Choice number two, invade somebody's country, occupy it, and spend 20 years trying to rebuild it. But there is another way to use American power. Use overwhelming military force to destroy the enemy's ability to threaten you. Use American naval power to choke off the revenue that finances the threat. And then use the enormous reach of the American economy and financial system to make rebuilding any of it extraordinarily difficult. Military power, naval power, economic power, one reinforcing the next. And that's what makes the argument we've been hearing from Democrats so striking. They've been demanding that America stop the pressure. Chris Murphy said America was losing. He was cheering for American defeat because he and his fellow Democrats are more invested in Trump losing than America winning. He actually says America's stronger, and he was hardly alone in doing so. At one point, Murphy said he was prepared to support what he himself described as a bad deal, if that's what it took to end the war. Imagine if Trump had taken that advice. Iran isn't stronger. Its economy is collapsing. Oil sector stymied. Missile and drone forces. They'll need years to rebuild. Its navy's at the bottom of the ocean, and its air force is decimated. And now the United States is attacking the regime's ability to finance the rebuilding.

0: 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And maybe you'll share your story with us very soon. More news after this. It's Scott Jennings on Salem. Stay with us.
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0: Millions will vote soon. But do they really know the issues? Now, Rob Schmidt is on Newsmax tonight talking about the war for America's future. Rob Schmidt reveals that many Americans are embracing socialism, especially young people. Rob exposes the hidden dangers of socialism and its war on our freedom. 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A secure border, biggest tax cuts in history, inflation under control, lowest drug prices, largest crime drop ever, and so much more. Rob has the whole story on Trump and the media. So watch Newsmax on cable tonight. 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
5: Welcome back to the Scott Jennings Show here on Tuesday, October the 6th, broadcasting from a beautiful New York City today. It's crisp. Fall is in the air here in New York City, and it may be where you're listening today. And no matter where you're listening, whether you're catching us for the first time on C-SPAN because of the simulcast this week, or you're listening on one of the Salem radio stations or Salem network stations coast to coast, or whether you're picking us up on the Salem News Channel, the app, or one of the streaming services, many streaming services that carry Salem News Channel. We're grateful for you being part of this show and listening to what we have to say here on Common Sense for the American People. It's a big broadcasting time for those of us who carry the political news, because we're just less than a month away now from the midterm elections. Actually, let's talk a little politics now. I've got two stories from important Senate races. We begin in Michigan, where Democratic Senate candidate Abdul El Sayed has a rather interesting problem on his hand today. He and his own campaign apparently disagree about what country or countries he is a citizen of. Now, back in it sounds unusual. Stay with me here. Back in January, the news outlet Washington Free Beacon uncovered an old academic resume from El Sayed's time at Columbia University. But, of course, he went to Columbia. On that resume, under citizenships, El Sayed listed two countries, USA, Egypt. Pretty straightforward. But his campaign said that was a mistake. The campaign's explanation was that El Sayed had been told as a child that his grandfather had pursued Egyptian citizenship for him, something he was eligible for because his parents were born in Egypt. But when he later tried to verify it, the campaign says the family couldn't find documentation. So his campaign spokeswoman put out this emphatic statement: Abdul is not a dual citizen by any verifiable metric and never has been. That's what they say. All right, fine statement. Except today, the Free Beacon, still on the case, has uncovered video from 2016 when El Sayed was Detroit's health director. And this time it isn't a line on an old resume. It is Abdul El Sayed himself. Roll the tape, cut eight.
6: First is that I carry dual citizenship, right? And I grew up spending most of my summers in another country.
5: I carry dual citizenship. His own words. So now we have two separate instances. An academic resume listing USA and Egypt, and Abdul El Sayed himself telling an audience that he carries dual citizenship. Now, we have his campaign saying the exact opposite, that he's never been a dual citizen. Who's right? You know, I put my money on Abdul El Sayed, knowing exactly where his loyalties lie. It's been a week of conundrums for El Sayed. He claims he's not a socialist, and he often decries money in politics. But last night in New York City, he held a major fundraiser with Mayor Zohran Mamdani and AOC, big socialists, and other prominent members of New York's anti-Semitic community. The Money piece is eye-catching. Published reports put the top contribution level at nearly $60,000 a pop. Seems the socialists are doing pretty well in New York if they've got 60 for a fundraising ticket for an Egyptian from Michigan. Down in Arkansas, a follow-up on a story we brought you a couple of weeks ago. Senate candidate Hallie Schaffner said this recently, cut nine.
7: Every farmer will tell you, yeah, at one point we did or still do employ undocumented immigrants. And it's absolutely ridiculous that these folks are being rounded up because they're hardworking people. They're some of the best people we know. And honestly, we'd trade five Americans for just one of them because of how hard they work. And why is it that there's no pathway for them to work here legally when they're good workers? We pay them well. They spend money here. They have family here.
5: Turns out she was telling the truth. A former senior employee of her farm operation also telling the Washington Free Beacon that Schaffner did, in fact, employ three illegal aliens on her farm. Former employee said Schaffner used the names and social security numbers of the workers' children on their tax forms. Knowingly hiring unauthorized workers and concealing their wages under the children's social security numbers could constitute illegal hiring, social security fraud, false tax reporting, and potentially identity theft. Sounds like Schaffner may be one of the most authentic Democrats in America when it comes to her attitude towards allowing illegal aliens into our country to take the place of American workers. More news after this. Scott Jennings on Salem. Stay with us.
4: If the leftists haven't had enough yet, there's more. 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
2: A group of doctors and health insurers is suing Governor Gavin Newsom. Kenya Martindale explains.
3: He claims Newsom and the California legislature violated the law by approving a health care tax that could significantly increase insurance premiums. The recently passed tax on health plans is known as the Managed Care Organization Tax, or MCO tax. The lawsuit argues it circumvents a 2024 initiative that limits health care taxes and directs revenue towards specific purposes. An official complaint with the California Supreme Court was filed by the California Medical Association and California Association of Health Plans. Newsom spokesperson Tara Gallegos says the tax allows the state to make changes to fund health care. I'm Daniel Martindale.
2: One person is dead. Two others are injured after a car crashed into a restaurant early yesterday in Whittier. It happened at the intersection of East Slauson Avenue and Norwalk Boulevard. For reasons that are still unclear, a car slammed into Michael's Super Burgers at about 2:30 p.m. Investigation continues. Now here's National Weather Service meteorologist Andrew Rourke with your answer weather forecast.
4: Today will be another sunny and very hot day with heat advisories and heat warnings in effect through the day and through most of this week. High temperatures today will mostly be in the 90s with a few 100 to 101 degree readings across the coastal areas, while the valleys warm up to 100 to 106 degrees.
2: 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Larry Marino in the Answer Newsroom.
5: Millions will vote soon, but do they really know the issues? Now, Rob Schmidt is on Newsmax tonight talking about the war for America's future. Rob Schmidt reveals that many Americans are embracing socialism, especially young people. 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So watch Newsmax on cable tonight. 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
10: Foundations of Freedom. A look at America's founding principles and the leaders who shaped our nation.
11: Ronald Reagan believed freedom was more than a political system or a set of laws. In 1988, he said, "Freedom describes the God-given condition of the human soul." For Reagan, liberty was not something government created. It was something government was called to respect and to protect. That idea sits at the heart of the American experiment. Our rights do not come from rulers, institutions, or political majorities. They belong to us by nature and by God. And when we understand freedom that way, our responsibility becomes clearer. Government may protect liberty. Laws may preserve it, but neither can give us what was never theirs to grant. Freedom begins with the recognition that human dignity and liberty come before government, not from it.
12: 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With voices telling you the truth about today's news. He's the author of the best-selling book, A Revolution of Common Sense. Here's Scott Jennings.
13: Tuesday, October the 6th. Common Sense for the American People. Scott Jennings here on Salem, broadcasting live today from New York. Got a lot of things that have landed on the desk over the last few days. Some things we haven't gotten to in a while, but I feel like we got to shine some light on a few things here. Let's start with Wisconsin, shall we? A few days ago, a new poll came out on the Wisconsin governor's race. This is from the Marquette Law School. And the Democrat there is David Crowley. And it says he's supported by 49% of likely voters. And Republican Tom Tiffany is supported by 46% with 5% undecided among all registered voters. Crowley was ahead by just 1 point, 46 to 45, with 9% undecided. So an extremely close race for governor up in Wisconsin. We did talk about the Republican Tom Tiffany a few days ago. You might remember he was in a plane crash recently. He was flying in a small plane, and it had to crash land in a lake, and he had to swim to shore. It was a harrowing experience. He did survive that and was not injured. We're keeping an eye on this, and the reason I bring it up to you today is because this is the time of the year when all the ads start flying. I try to watch as many of them as I can. And Tom Tiffany's campaign has one of the most devastating attack ads that I've seen this cycle or in recent cycles. And you know, my theory on this is very simple. The best attack ads are the ones that use your opponent's own words in their own voice. We're not making anything up here. We're not inferring anything. This isn't AI. We're not constructing an argument. We're giving you our opponent in their own words on an important topic. These always make the best and most effective attack ads. Tom Tiffany's campaign launched one yesterday. I'll show it to you now. Cut two.
14: And when it comes down to the immigrants, I'm not an ally. I'm an accomplice. I'm going to be with you no matter what.
15: In Dane County, a repeat drunk driver and illegal immigrant killed two teenagers.
14: I'm an accomplice.
15: In Fond du Lac, an illegal tied up and blindfolded a 12-year-old girl to rape her.
14: I'm an accomplice.
15: In Milwaukee, a drunk illegal immigrant killed a Special Olympian on his way to church.
14: I'm an accomplice.
15: David Crowley stands with illegal immigrants, not you.
14: No matter what.
13: That is some rough stuff from Tom Tiffany's campaign. Crowley saying, I'm an accomplice. I know everybody's talking about the economy. I know everybody's talking about affordability. And again, you know, every election I've ever been involved in for a quarter century now, the economy's been the most important issue. But I'm telling you, this illegal immigration issue and the stark differences between the two parties on how to handle illegal immigration is a boiling undercurrent of this election. Because Democrats across the country have gone as far left as you can possibly go on this. You have Democrat local elected officials in blue states that are bending over backwards to invite illegal immigrants into their states and communities. You have them bending over backwards and using the legal system to try to keep immigrant and illegal immigrant populations on welfare. You have them bending over backwards to keep them from being deported, even if they have adjudicated deportation orders, even if they have committed violent crimes? And that's what makes this ad from Tom Tiffany so effective. You have illegal immigrants that have committed terrible acts against American citizens. And then you have the Democrat here, David Crowley, referring to himself as an accomplice. I mean, that's like something that a Republican would say about a Democrat. You're an accomplice to all these criminals. He's saying it himself. I'm an accomplice. Absolutely devastating stuff from the Tiffany campaign. I tend to think this is going to work. I tend to think it's going to work. People want to feel safe. There's a reason that Donald Trump was reelected. And a big part of it was that illegal immigration had gotten out of control and the Democrats had let it get away from them and, in fact, had decided to coddle all these illegal immigrants who'd come to the United States and commit violent acts, make our communities less safe. And so we'll keep an eye on this race. The polling is close in Wisconsin. I think I'm actually going there next week. I got to check the schedule, Hollywood Sean. I think I'm at, you know what, actually? I'm going to Oregon this weekend. There's a governor's race going on in Oregon where the Republican, Drazen, is actually up by a few points on a liberal Looney Tunes Democrat out there. And then I'm popping over to Wisconsin. So I'm going to check in on a couple of these gubernatorial campaigns out on the road here in the next few days. I'm going to go to Oregon and Wisconsin. When I come back, I'll give you a full report here on common sense for the American people. Let's go back to Michigan. Abdul El-Sayed. You know, it's interesting about this guy. He says a lot of things that are immediately debunked or are immediately used to expose him as a fraud. Recently, not recently, really throughout his whole campaign, he complains about money in politics. Talks about, we got to get money out of politics. But it turns out, while El-Sayed has been whining about money in politics, he's out here doing what Democrats do, and that's appear with the Soros family. Let's hear that. Cut three.
16: You are in Los Angeles with the Soros family. So my question is, how is this not taking money from billionaire oligarchs and power brokers?
17: So when individuals want to give to my campaign, I welcome their support. You know what I don't do? I don't call corporations. I don't call AIPAC. They've spent...

0: don't have to call the corporations.
1: Let me just finish my point. In my primary, I got outspent 11-1. 11-1. $70 million from outside super PACs, from APAC, from corporations, big pharma, big tech, DTE, our local utility company. You know who I've never called? I've never called one of them. But here's the difference. When you take their money and then you're in a position to govern on their issues, guess what happens? You turn a blind eye. You vote 19 times to keep prescription drug prices high. Individuals want to support a campaign, that's different. Mike Rogers, how much money has he taken from corporate super PACs? How much money has he taken from APAC? How much money has he taken throughout his career?
0: I think that
1: so there's
0: you,
1: a big difference there.
0: The argument you're making is one that I think resonates with a lot of people across the country. I think people do feel that lobbyists and corporate money in politics is really removing the process from, you know, representing your constituents in your state the way you want to. But, you know, Chuck Schumer's PAC gave your campaign $30 million. Do you know where that money comes from? It comes from corporations. So, I mean, sooner or later, you're taking money that is linking back to, and you don't think that those interests, those people are going to circle back around to you in Washington and say, so, Senator, we gave this much money. They won't?
1: They won't. No, they won't. Because I've been very, very clear that I am not interested in doing the bidding of corporations.
2: So here's Abdul El-Sayed telling us he's the only pure candidate in America. Only he can withstand the taking of the contributions and the inevitable request for favors that follow. Such a joke. You know, he never answers a question straight up. It's all pivot. It's all deflection. It's all blame the Jews. You heard that there. Hey, we're going to get money out of politics, yet you're appearing with the Soros family. APAC! Which is nothing more than a collection of Jewish Americans who want to participate in politics. Why aren't they allowed to participate in politics? You take money from Soros, he's allowed to participate. You take money from, you know, the socialists here in New York City last night. The reason El-Sayed was able to appear on Fox News in New York yesterday is because he was in New York to do a fundraiser with Mamdani and AOC at an event where the ticket prices were nearly $60,000. But he's going to get the money out of politics? They'll never come and ask me for a favor. They know how pure I am. Never a straight answer. Never a straight answer. All right, let's talk about a good thing. Trump accounts. I think this is one of the best things Trump has done, by the way, in the second term. By the way, they're running these PSAs, and I noticed last night the president decided to stop paying for the PSAs with taxpayer money. He's going to pay for it out of his MAGA PAC. That's a good decision. Had they been thinking about it, they would have run the PSAs on Trump accounts, which is a government program you can sign your kid up for. It would have been an unassailable thing to run PSAs on. That's what they can still do it. Trump administration has expanded the children's investment program, automatically creating Trump accounts for more than 60 million additional eligible children. Parents must still claim the accounts to manage them and allow contributions from family and employers. Qualifying American children born between 2025 and 2028 can also receive a $1,000 federal starter deposit. New rules allow charities to donate individual company stocks, giving more kids an early stake in America's economic future. Let's hear from the Treasury Secretary, Scott Bessent, about these Trump accounts. Cut four.
3: Every child deserves a financial stake in the future, and Trump accounts represent the most transformative policy in decades to give them one. Millions of families enrolled before the program even launched. And now, with automatic enrollment complete, I am pleased to announce that every child under the age of 18 has a Trump account waiting for him or her.
2: One of the best ideas they've had. I've even heard a few Democrats credit them on this. Trump accounts. That's what the PSAs should have been about that. There's still time. Finally, down in Texas, the Democrat candidate for Senate in Texas, James Tallarico, I know it's close. I know the Republicans are spending a ton of money, but you listen to this. Here's the latest unearthed audio from James Tallarico, cut 13.
4: I think we have to understand, especially for the white educators that are on this call, that these violent hierarchies, these systems, white supremacy, heteropatriarchy, economic exploitation, those things have colonized our own minds.
2: 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If so, James Tallarico's got a message for you. What a bunch of woke gibberish. In fact, let's talk more Senate when we come back. Tim Scott of South Carolina, head of the NRSC, is here. Scott Jennings on Salem. Stay with us.
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11: 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We'll hear from Carl DeMaio about Proposition 39. Susan Shelley on Proposition 43. Roxanne Hogue, chairwoman of the L.A. Republican Party. 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
13: 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I will answer as many questions as I can on future episodes of the podcast. 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
5: Now, back to Scott Jennings on KRLA AM 870, The Answer, the talk of Southern California. 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When you positively need the truth, this is where you come. The Scott Jennings Show.
2: All right, Tuesday, October the 6th. 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Scott Jennings here for Salem. 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That's a message from one of our sponsors here at the Scott Jennings Show, the AARP. All right, Tuesday, October the 6th. Thanks for being with us here on the Scott Jennings Show. We're hoping to hear from Tim Scott, Senator from South Carolina, here in just a moment. He's also the head of the National Republican Senatorial Campaign Committee, the NRSC, in Washington parlance. That's the group that is dedicated to trying to reelect a Senate Republican majority. It feels like the map has been expanding somewhat. I've been reading some information this morning, in fact, about South Carolina, where the Senate Leadership Fund, which is a super PAC, that's an outside group also dedicated to electing Republican senators. This group, SLF, in Washington parlance, is planning to spend $5 million in the South Carolina Senate race to support Darlene Graham against Democrat Annie Andrews. So this is a super PAC that's aligned with the Senate Republican majority, separate from the NRSC, but still spending a lot of money out there. And joining us now, actually, to discuss this and other news is the senator from South Carolina himself, Tim Scott. Welcome into the Scott Jennings Show, sir.
15: Well, thank you, Scott. I hope you're doing great.
2: I'm doing great. Thanks for taking a minute. I know you're busy right now with the elections in full swing. We were just discussing this investment that the Senate Leadership Fund is going to make in South Carolina to support Darlene Graham against Democrat Annie Andrews. You, of course, represent South Carolina. Tell us about the race. How are you feeling about it?
15: Yeah, look, feeling really good about it. The good news is that the insurance policy, so to speak, has been purchased, and $5 million coming our way. Darlene leads in the polls now. The polls are a little too close for us, so we are making sure that with the record amount of money we have on our side to show up our map, we're going to leave no stone unturned. And the good news is Annie Andrews is a flip-flopper. She finds herself, really the best debate we could see is her debating herself, to be honest with you, Scott. She's changed her positions multiple times on stages that where she says she's for one thing and against the other thing. And so good news for us is that we have the right candidate, the right time, running against the wrong person at the wrong time. And so we're going to be successful here at home, but we're going to also expand our map into places where we have a chance to pick up seats, like Minnesota, where we're already within the margin of error. Same is true in Michigan and New Hampshire. The map that we're looking at, Scott, is expanding, and that's really good news for us.
2: I love this Minnesota race because the polling there is very clear. Democrats are put out. Voters are put out with Democrats who've been running Minnesota state government, including Lieutenant Governor Peggy Flanagan. Its fraud issue is clearly serious. Michelle Tafoya, the Republican, is one of your best recruits of the cycle. Yes. How do you read it? It's been kind of a blue state. Republicans don't win a lot of races there and haven't won lately. But Tafoya seems like she might have something. And Flanagan's, her advertising, simply put, is a little strange. How do you see that one going down?
15: Well, Peggy Flanagan is strange. So that is one of the things that's resonating with so many folks in Minnesota is that that Michelle Tafoya is the real deal. The fact of the matter is that fraud is the top issue in Minnesota. Affordability being number two. the administration, the current administration, including Peggy Flanagan, failed the people of Minnesota. Clear as a bell. And so Michelle Tafoya comes to the table with the right stuff at the right time. She is resonating with the people in Minnesota. She is a Minnesotan. She is truly understands and appreciates the important issues facing the state. Having been raised and loving the state herself, she understands how to talk to the folks of the state. And having Peggy Flanagan on the other side, the contrast could not be stronger. Someone who's not only out of step, but just inconsistent with reality. We find ourselves right where we want to be. Every poll that I've seen shows this is a dead heat toss-up race.
2: Dead heat, and for somebody who's currently in office in Minnesota, Flanagan obviously struggling. Tim Scott from South Carolina runs the NRSC. We go to a break. More after this on Salem. Stay with us. 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
2: With
0: SRN News, I'm Bob Agnew in Washington. New accountability at the southern border under President Trump. U.S. Customs and Border Protection officers at the southwest ports of entry have recorded more than 11,000 terrorism-related encounters in the past 11 months. Art Arthur with the Centers for Immigration Studies says these are migrants who, under the previous administration, would have slipped right across the border.
1: It's really a marker for how many bad people entered the United States under the Biden administration who were never identified.
0: Efforts to tighten the border under President Trump include a combination of physical barriers, surveillance, manpower, and greater consequences for illegal entry. All of that is forcing people entering the country to go through the ports, and that's why the arrests are up for those terrorism-related suspects. On Wall Street, the Dow Jones Industrial Average is doing well right now. It is up by more than 300 points, and NASDAQ up by 215. This is SRN News.
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30: Foundations of Freedom, a look at America's founding principles and the leaders who shaped our nation.
31: Ronald Reagan believed freedom was more than a political system or a set of laws. In 1988, he said, "Freedom describes the God-given condition of the human soul." For Reagan, liberty was not something government created. It was something government was called to respect and to protect. That idea sits at the heart of the American experiment. Our rights do not come from rulers, institutions, or political majorities. They belong to us by nature and by God. And when we understand freedom that way, our responsibility becomes clearer. Government may protect liberty. Laws may preserve it, but neither can give us what was never theirs to grant. Freedom begins with the recognition that human dignity and liberty come before government, not from it.
25: Jennifer Horn here. The 2026 midterm elections could change California and our country. 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Thursday, October 8th, 5 to 8 p.m. at Brookside Golf Course at the Rose Bowl. We'll hear from Carl DeMaio about Proposition 39, Susan Shelley on Proposition 43. Roxanne Hogue, chairwoman of the L.A. Republican Party. Candidates Alex Villanueva running for L.A. Sheriff, Don Wagner running for California Secretary of State, and more. 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
7: 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Fighting for free speech, Western civilization, and delivering common sense to the American people. Ladies and gentlemen, here's Scott Jennings.
2: Coming up in 60 seconds here on Tuesday, October the 6th, we'll hear live from the Speaker of the House, Magic Mike Johnson, who is driving around Pennsylvania today. We'll get a live report in just a moment. A couple of headlines. President Trump has approved executing Nidal Hassan by firing squad. According to the Pentagon, the former Army major killed 13 people in the 2009 Fort Hood attack. Army Secretary will set the execution's time and place. Wall Street hitting the fast lane today. The S&P 500 and the NASDAQ are crushing records yet again, fueled by a relentless tech rally and a big drop in crude oil prices. NVIDIA leading the charge as investors are ignoring any economic cautions that may be out there. Treasury yields are pulling back. Seems like the bulls are firmly in control today. And we have 4 weeks until Election Day. Control of the House is on the line. Joining us to make the case for keeping Republicans in the majority, the Speaker of the House, Mike Johnson, who joins us live from Pennsylvania. Mr. Speaker, welcome into the Scott Jennings Show.
8: Scott, so good to be with you and great to hear your very important voice in these times, my friend.
2: Well, good to hear your voice, and good to know you're in Pennsylvania. Number of races going on out there. I think you are hitting several districts today. Why don't you start with giving us an update on your travels throughout Pennsylvania today?
8: Thanks, brother. Yes, we are on the campaign trail. We're 28 days away from the most important midterm in the history of America. That is not campaign rhetoric. Everybody knows this is real contrast election. So between now and Election Day, I'm going to be in 40 more districts across 22 states. I mean, I've been doing this all year. We've got much more left to do. And today, I'm doing events, campaign events in five cities across Pennsylvania, a very important state for us. And I have been with Congressman Scott Perry and Brian Fitzpatrick already today. And I'm headed to Ryan McKenzie and Rob Bresnahan's districts. And we feel very, very bullish about this election, my friend.
2: You've been traveling all over the country, Mr. Speaker. You've been meeting voters everywhere. What are you hearing from the people out there? Obviously, economy, affordability, these are the top issues in all the polls. But I'm interested in your direct conversations. When you're out there talking to voters, what are they telling you?
8: Well, the people get it, okay? They understand the stakes are so high. They understand this is a midterm unlike any other. This one really does decide the fate of the country. And, Scott, if somebody had told you and I 10 years ago that on the 250th anniversary of the greatest nation in the history of the world in November of 2026, in a midterm election, we would have the decision before the American people of whether we're going to keep the republic or go down this dark, dangerous road to communism. I would have rejected that thought. You would have as well. None of us could have foreseen this, but here we are. And that's exactly what we're facing. And what I'm seeing with my own eyes, okay, I'm just going to suggest to you, you can disregard all the national polling. It has been inaccurate for many cycles in a row. We all know that. They're oversampling Democrats and they're undersampling Republicans, true Republican voters, because they don't respond to polls anymore. And some of them are beginning to admit that. Pew Research admitted that a couple weeks ago. So set this polling aside. What I'm seeing with my own eyes, and I'm going in swing districts and the places where we're in very tight races, there's an energy on the ground. There's an understanding that people know what's at stake, and they are not willing to turn our country over to the Marxists. And I feel very, very good about this. We're seeing energy, excitement. We have a fundraising advantage. We have a far superior candidates in the field and a great record to run on. You put all that together, I think we're going to have a great November.
2: Regarding the debate that's being had on the economy out there, I think Republicans ought to really think about leaning in here, because I think Democrats have gotten away with a great farce during this election cycle, which is that the prices that people are mad about have anything to do with Donald Trump at all. Most of the price increases that people are mad about happened on Democrats' watch. President, according to the latest USDA data, has largely tamed food and grocery inflation rates. But all these price increases came under Democratic rule, and now Democrats are asking for people to put them back in charge. Do you feel like our Republican candidates are leaning into that debate and trying to remind voters there's two parties, two visions, and you got to remember who put us here in the first place?
8: Exactly right, and they are. And I'm telling you, in the 22 districts, more or less, they're going to decide the fate of the Republic and the majority in the House. These candidates are making this case very effectively, and they're leading with the facts, Scott. You're exactly right. Republicans inherited a gigantic mess in every metric of public policy. After 4 years of Biden-Harris, we had to fix the Democrat failures. I mean, from wide-open borders to 40-year high 9.1% inflation to $5 gasoline. We know the job's not done, but look at the record of what we've been able to accomplish. I mean, even with our razor-thin majority in the House, and with obstructionist Democrats trying to stop us at every turn. Remember, they shut down the federal government for 120 days just in the last, this cycle, last 18, 19 months. That's a record. In spite of all that, we have delivered common sense wins. And, the big achievement, of course, the $4.6 trillion in tax cuts delivered. It's the largest middle and working class tax cut ever. We cut $1.6 trillion in rooting out fraud and wasteful spending. We have reversed all these Biden-era massive regulations that were burdensome and defied common sense and hurt the economy. God, we cut taxes on tips and overtime and Social Security and put more money in everybody's pocket. Thousands of dollars, depending on what state you're in. Huge benefits for working families. We got the lowest violent crime rate in 126 years. We have the most secure border in a half century. We haven't had a single illegal alien released into the country in over 16 straight months. We got Trump accounts for every child. We had the first ever nationwide school choice program. The biggest drop in prescription drug prices in 60 years. We got companies bringing manufacturing back to America. And we added 1 million private sector jobs. Inflation has held steady. It needs to come down further. We have the policies in place to do it. The wages are going up. We have more Americans working right now than in generations. Everything's moving in the right direction, and the idea that we would turn that right now over to a bunch of socialists is crazy talk. I mean, their solution to everything, as you know, you smoke them out on TV all the time. They just want to grow government. They want government to control every aspect of your lives and provide you with everything. You have to give up your freedom for that to happen, and it leads to human misery and suffering every time it's tried in history. That is not who we are as Americans.
2: That voice you're hearing, the Speaker of the House, Mike Johnson, who's out driving around Pennsylvania today campaigning to retain a Republican majority in the House. And we're grateful for his time today. Mr. Speaker, I want to hone in on the issue of immigration. I know everybody sort of wants to say maybe this is solved and this has fallen down the list of things that people care about. But I'm not so sure, because I think this issue is one of the starkest differences between the two parties. Republicans closed the border. Republicans are trying to get rid of violent illegal aliens out of the country. And Democrats have the literal exact opposite position. Open the border and keep everyone here. And on top of that, put as many on welfare as possible. Do you still see the immigration differences between the two parties as being potent in the debate over the next month?
8: It is. And the reason we're enjoying those lowest ever violent crime rates in 126 years is because we came back and restored common sense. We got back to the rule of law, these basic principles that have been part of the reason that America has become the greatest nation in the history of the world over 250 years. We got to get back to it. The barbarians on the other side are inside the gate. Now, remember when Reagan and previous generations of leaders used to warn us about Marxists and that philosophy, They were talking about a threat on a distant shore. We have these people now running for Congress, and they've won primaries around the country. And some of them are going to be elected to the House, okay? They put their policy and platform ideas on paper, and it's exactly what you just said. Scott, the DSA, Democrat Socialists of America, that's who's guiding the Democrat Party now in Washington. They want to abolish the border, police, and prisons, okay? They want mass amnesty for anybody who can claw their way across the border. They make no exception for dangerous criminals, murderers, you know, rapists, child traffickers. It's immaterial because they don't believe in borders at all. They would shred the Constitution. They want to defund the Department of War. The very elements that maintain the rule of law and keep crime low and your streets safer, they want to defund. We can't do that. And when you put that stark contrast in front of the people, they make the right choice. Another thing Reagan used to remind us, you can trust the American people. When they are given the facts, they will do the right thing. And that's our challenge right now, is to make sure the facts are out there, understanding that the mainstream media

0: 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More with the Speaker of the House, Mike Johnson. When we come back, it's Scott Jennings on Salem. 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
3: 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We'll hear from Carl DeMaio about Proposition 39, Susan Shelley on Proposition 43, Roxanne Hogue, chairwoman of the L.A. 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Sheriff, Don Wagner running for California Secretary of State, and more. At 5 p.m., we'll have light snacks and beverages and pre-show presentation with me and Alex Evkarian from Allegiance Gold about how the elections will impact your personal finances. 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Details at am870.info. That's am870.info. Jen Horn here with two of my friends, the great Eldersky, Larry Elder, and Alex Evkarian of Allegiance Gold.
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4: 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Saving Western civilization, one busted leftist narrative at a time. It's the Scott Jennings Show.
5: That's what it's all about this year, saving Western civilization. Republicans may be the last best hope for the West when you consider what they're up against out there in some of these campaigns, out fighting the fight as the Speaker of the House, Mike Johnson. He's in Pennsylvania. He joins us live here on the Scott Jennings Show. Mr. Speaker, I want to paint a little bit of a bleak picture here. Let's say, and I'm not sure it's going to happen, but let's say Democrats and Hakeem Jeffries take over the House next year. How sure are you that they would immediately move to impeach President Trump?
6: It's guaranteed, probably on the first or second day. Remember, they've already filed articles of impeachment in this Congress. I mean, they're raring to go. And that's what you could expect. This is not going to happen. Let's just paint this alternative world, okay? Because I'm convinced, Scott, we can hold this majority, okay? It's not going to be a giant majority, but we'll hold it, defy history and do it. It's only happened twice in 90 years that a sitting president's picked up seats for his party in that first two-year cycle. But we're the team that defies history and, you know, makes history all the time. So I think we'll do it. But let's say we did. Heaven forbid, okay? The radical left, the insurgent left that has taken over the Democrat Party would also take over the agenda. They would not be even working to pass legislation because, of course, President Trump would remain in the White House. They would turn every committee of Congress into an investigative body. Impeachment would just be the start, my friend. They would go after and investigate every waking hour, the president, the first family, his cabinet, donors of the party. They'll go after, you know, leaders of industry and business. I mean, it will be lawfare on steroids, like, unlike anything we've ever seen. And you have to ask yourself, if you're a voter, what would that mean for your family? That turmoil in Congress would roil the markets. It would unwind all the great strides and all the foundation we put in place to make the economy keep growing and take off like a rocket. And it would empower our enemies around the world at the most dangerous time. We cannot do that. And that is exactly what you would get under Democrat leadership in the House. And that's why we've got to hold it for common sense.
5: Let's talk about our enemies around the world, specifically our enemy Iran. Their economy is obviously spiraling out of control. Their currency is worthless. Their military is defeated. Their navy is at the bottom of the ocean. Their neighbors in the Middle East are allied against them. They haven't exported a drop of oil since mid-July. It's apparent the United States has won the Battle of the Strait of Hormuz. Yet, I hear Democrats every day, Mr. Speaker, calling on the United States of America to surrender to Iran. Why can't Democrats accept that Donald Trump was right and that the United States has defeated the Iranians here and that the oil is flowing and that we're safer because of it?
6: Because Trump derangement syndrome clouds their judgment on everything. I told the president a couple nights ago, I said, Mr. President, if you came out tonight and announced a cure to cancer, good news, America, we have cured cancer. We just need Congress to codify one section of law. I think every Democrat in Congress would vote against the cure to cancer because they just don't want him to get any credit or a win for anything. That's why they've obstructed everything in this Congress already, and yet we have this great record. But with regard to Iran, you have to remember, it's not just a Republican objective. It has been the objective of every administration for the last 50 years almost that we could not have Iran with a nuclear weapon. They're the largest state sponsor of terrorism. That would be a threat to freedom of Americans, the safety and security of Americans, and, of course, our allies around the world. When they got so close to nuclear capability, the president had no choice in the matter. We had to take that action. The Operation Epic Fury was an epic success. The Strait of Hormuz, agreed. We have prevailed. Now we have to wind this thing down. The Iranians are not trustworthy negotiating partners, of course. they lie as some of them as part of their religion. They can justify them as their religion to the infidels. And they're not, they don't want to resolve this. You have jihadis in charge who they will literally fight to the death and try to kill everybody who disagrees with them. So where does that leave us? What it's going to result in, I think, very soon, we're going to enter a new phase, because you're right, their economy has collapsed. They have nothing left. Scott Bessent, the president, everybody's just keeping tabs on this and keeping us up to date, keeping the people up to date, are exactly right. I think that we turn a corner here very soon. I think they're trying to outlast the president to the election, thinking that it will do him some harm. But I think the smart people and the American people are paying attention. They understand what's going on here. I think Iran's on its last leg, and I think we can ultimately have a peace in that region, which would be good for Americans and everybody around the world.
5: That's the Speaker of the House, Mike Johnson from Louisiana. He joins us today live, driving around Pennsylvania. Mr. Speaker, you're in four or five different congressional districts today. Sir, I don't know if anybody's working harder for his party than you are right now, but we're grateful for your time today, and we thank you for joining us on the show.
6: Glad to be with you, my friend. Keep up the great work. I tell you all the time, you're a singular voice, and we've got to have you out there. I'm grateful.
5: Thank you, Mr. Speaker, for your time today. Mike Johnson, Magic Mike. I'm going to let him go, and I'm going to call him Magic Mike. He hates it when I call him Magic Mike, but that's what he is, Magic Mike. He's pulled a lot of rabbits out of a lot of hats up in Washington under the dome. We'll see if he can pull one out here in the midterm election. We'll talk more Iran with Aaron McClain when we come back. It's Scott Jennings on Salem. Stay with us.
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9: A proposition that could shape the future of recall elections is on the California ballot. Daniel Martindale explains.
10: If passed, Proposition 5 would do away with the second question for recall elections, asking who should replace the state elected official if they're recalled. Instead, voters would only be asked if the elected official should be recalled. A replacement would later be appointed or elected in a special election, depending on the office and the timing of the recall election. Former Governor Gray Davis was recalled in 2003. Aside from that, the only other successful California recall in this century was that of Democratic Orange County State Senator Josh Newman in 2018. He is the author of Proposition 5. I'm Daniel Martindale.
9: A brutal October heat wave continues to bake Southern California. More triple-digit heat is in the forecast. Even the beach towns will not be getting much of a break. An extreme heat warning remains in place till 8 p.m. on Thursday. Let's get a more complete look at the weather with this update. Now here's National Weather Service meteorologist Andrew Rourke with your answer weather forecast.
11: Today will be another sunny and very hot day with heat advisories and heat warnings in effect through the day and through most of this week. High temperatures today will mostly be in the 90s with a few 100 to 101 degree readings across the coastal areas, while the valleys warm up to 100 to 106 degrees.
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17: 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With voices focused on news that truly matters. You've heard the narratives. Now get the truth. It's the Scott Jennings Show.
5: Tuesday, October the 6th. Scott Jennings broadcasting for Salem. Common sense for the American people. All right, Iran wants the world to believe that it can outlast America. Who really has the leverage here? What will it take to end the war on our terms? Joining us to discuss is Aaron McClain, former United States Marine, CBS News national security analyst, free press columnist, and host of the excellent podcast School of War. Aaron, welcome back to the Scott Jennings Show. Let's start here. Give us the battlefield scoreboard. Who has the upper hand right now, and what's the strongest evidence?
18: Scott, it's always great to be on your show. The United States has the upper hand right now. The evidence is that every day, something like approaching 20 million barrels of oil gets out of the Strait of Hormuz from countries like Saudi Arabia, Qatar, the United Arab Emirates, Kuwait, Iraq. That is to say, countries that more or less are aligned with the United States, or at least not our enemies, and zero barrels of oil get out from Iran every day. And that is enormously economically painful for the Islamic Republic, the Iranian regime. Meanwhile, the friendly oil, as it were, getting out keeps global energy markets basically functioning, even if the prices are pretty high. So that situation is good for the United States. It's bad for Iran. Indeed, it's unsustainable for Iran in the long term. But here's the key caveat, Scott. Iran can't allow that situation to continue. So I do think the coming month is a very dangerous month between now and the midterms. I think we have evidence that the Iranians were going to try to blow up some bombers in the UK. They're going to try something. They probably are trying things right now that aren't succeeding. And if they get a shot through in a way that gets the American public's attention, we could be in for a very bumpy road.
5: Aaron, is that the Iranian regime's best option, is to try to do some one-off terror attack somewhere? I mean, it seems to me their military capabilities have been so degraded that that's really all that they are left with. How do you see it?
18: You can never rule out, things to a possibility of zero. So, yes, it probably is their best shot to try something asymmetric, you know, something with drones and explosives that are easily acquired, which a lot of conversation right now about what might have been underway at RAF Fairford out there west of London was something like a drone attack like the Ukrainians were able to pull off targeting the Russians back in the summer of 2025 when you'll recall they blew up a bunch of Russian bombers on the ground. Now, actually, that wasn't that low tech what the Ukrainians did. That was driven by some pretty high end technology. But nevertheless, you could see a way of doing it that wouldn't be that expensive. Obviously, whatever they were planning there didn't work out. You could see more efforts like that. But, you know, they do have ballistic missiles. The Houthis do have ballistic missiles. The numbers aren't zero. We do have a lot of U.S. Navy ships sitting there off the coast. They have excellent air defenses. But I'm sure those guys 24-7 are on alert for incoming. The basic point is they just cannot allow this situation to persist. So I think you'll see them be willing to take risks, be willing to risk failure to try something dramatic here soon. And the Trump administration's got to be prepared for that and prepared to push through it.
5: And let's talk about why they can't sustain this. What does that mean? They have not, the Iranians, have not exported a drop of oil since mid-July. Scott Bessent, the Treasury Secretary, says that there's no Iranian oil on the water. I mean, they have nothing to sell. And what they sold from the, I guess, the pausing of the blockade earlier this year, that money is just about to run out. There's really nothing they can do. Their entire regime is financed by these oil exports. So your view is that as they rapidly approach this point where they have zero revenue and the money runs out, that desperation is going to drive them into some sort of frenzied activity. We're not sure what form it's going to take, but that's what we need to be on guard here for in the United States.
18: Yeah, I think we're in that phase right now where they see the writing on the wall, and so they really have no choice. If they, you know, they've been playing the wind since February, which sounds kind of crazy. But they have believed to this day, they believe, I think, still that they can compel the United States essentially to abandon the Middle East and leave it to them. And that has been their strategic goal since Khamenei was killed back on February the 28th of this year. That goal is starting to recede into the distance from them because of these financial difficulties. I mean, you can be a bunch of millenarian, global revolutionary Islamist thugs, but at the end of the day, you have to have cash. You have to have cash to pay the guy with guns. You have to have cash to pay the bureaucrats, the school teachers, maintain the roads, everything else. And so as they run out of cash, and if they don't succeed in resetting the strategic table here in a way that does compel the Trump administration in some way to change course, yeah, they're going to face a choice, and their choice will be make a deal that Donald Trump accepts and that Donald Trump can sell to the American people as an objective win, or face increasing levels of domestic strife at home. People need to get paid, and when they're not getting paid, you're going to run into real difficulties there.
5: And this is an interesting situation. And my question, how quickly could this spiral out of control? The money out, I mean, we already see reports, I think it was in the New York Times this week, you've seen nurses and paramedics and other people leave jobs because their salaries just aren't sufficient. Because of the rapid inflation there. How quick do you see Iran's spike in control to the point where the regime simply wouldn't be able to maintain any sort of social control?
18: Well, Scott, I'll praise you because this is exactly the right question to be asking. I'm going to disappoint you, and there's no way I can answer. I think that even our intelligence community, you know, a property, the CIA always called right, which, you know, is always been for a sense is exactly the right question to be asking, but then I'll disappoint you saying there's no way I answer that. I actually think that our intelligence poorly conceived, like a CIA that always called right, which, you know, has not always been the case for our central intelligence agency. Like, they couldn't answer it. It's an unanswerable question because any economy, especially the economy of a country as big as Iran, is so large, so complex. It's very, very hard to track. To even conceive of what you would measure and how to come up with a reasonable answer to that question is an enormous project. So the quick version is it could be next week, and it could be months and months from now. You know, that's the difficulty here is economic warfare can take some time. And what you'll see the regime trying to do is they'll try to kind of reset expectations. They'll try to rally people to the flag, tell them this is all for the long-term success of the revolution. The problem, of course, that they have is that the majority of Iranians don't actually support the revolutionary regime. And here's what I would be looking for, Scott, is when you see trouble in the streets, and it has bubbled up here and there since January, not like we saw back in January, but you have seen little demonstrations here and there. When you see trouble in the streets and when, unlike in January, when it was mostly young people, young, well-educated people, idealistic types of students who were gunned down ruthlessly in the streets, tens of thousands of dead, really the cream of sort of the Iranian elite. When you see shopkeepers out in the streets, when you see bureaucrats who haven't been paid out in the streets, when you see local police, maybe not the really high-end, you know, revolutionary ideologues, but the cops refusing to maintain order because they haven't been paid, those are the key indicators. That's when you'll know that they're losing control. We haven't seen it yet. We may not see it next week. We may not see it next month. These things can take time. And that's why, for as much as I do believe the Trump administration has the upper hand right now, I don't want to sound like I'm suggesting that the road ahead is smooth. I think it's potentially quite bumpy.
5: Aaron McClain is CBS News national security analyst. He writes a column for the Free Press, and he hosts the School of War podcast. He's our expert conversation today. Aaron, I want to talk about the nuclear material, because when we got into this, that was the principal reason. We have to stop Iran from being able to produce a nuclear weapon. It seems to me, in order for the president to go to the American people and declare victory, he needs to be able to definitively say they cannot make a nuclear weapon. So I'm going to ask you this way. Can he say that today? And if not, what would he need to do in order to get to that point?
18: He can't quite say it today. He can say accurately that the Iranian nuclear program has been grievously damaged between the strikes back in the summer of 2025 and then the events of the most recent war. It has been battered, literally. I mean, the facilities are blown up. A lot of the key players are dead. The highly enriched uranium, the highly fissile material that exists, is not in a position to be turned into a bomb anytime soon. But that's not quite the same thing as being able to say they can never make a nuclear weapon. So here's, I think, what would have to happen for that to be represented. One, that highly enriched uranium would have to come out. It would have to be disposed of in some way that is satisfactory to the administration. And to me, that means it has to come out of Iran. Realistically, you're not going to do that by military operation. We talked about that a lot back during the peak of the war. It would be an extraordinarily dangerous and risky thing to do in the face of Iranian opposition. So it probably has to come out as a result of some sort of deal. Two, there's this place called Pickaxe Mountain. It's being constructed deep under a mountain in the middle of Iran. It is sort of the remaining facility that's not operational yet, but it is designed to make nuclear weapons deep, deep underground, even out of the reach of the weapons that we've used so far to strike their program. So that would have to be dealt with. And three, there'd have to be some sort of monitoring, real monitoring, allowed by the Iranians anytime, anywhere access by whether it's the United States, the IAEA, what have you, but that's real and meaningful and not a bunch of BS like sometimes in the past in practice these monitoring schemes have been. I think if you get those three elements, you do have the ability to say they'll never get a nuclear weapon. But obviously the Iranians have not been in any mood to agree to any of that. I did think it was interesting a couple of weeks ago, the president started talking about how nuclear was going to have to be part of a deal again. We went through several months there where it seemed like just...
5: We're going to have... You know, Operation Eternal Vigilance, or you know, whatever they end up calling it, and I assume that's going to mean aerial assets and other assets in the region. How much of this monitoring can be done without people having to go inside of Iran? Can we watch these things closely enough from satellites and overflights?
18: Well, you know, I'd connect that back to my comment on facilities like Pickaxe Mountain. If the facilities are, first of all, there's zero enrichment as part of a deal, which is a place where we were as a bargaining position some months ago, and then you didn't hear much talk of it. If we hear more talk of that, which I would be for, and there is no enrichment occurring in Iran, then that reduces the risk of any suspicious activity. If there are no real facilities out of reach of American weapons, so that reduces the risk. So it's all a question of how much risk you're willing to accept. At the end of the day, you know, an Iranian regime that does allow for full access on the ground to its facilities is kind of a regime that's changed in its character fundamentally anyway. You are sort of asking for a kind of regime change, so to speak, when you have a regime that's willing to allow that. So one way or the other, though, that nuclear material has to come out. Pickaxe has to be downgraded to something that can't be used anymore, and the Iranians have to be transparent about their activities.
5: Aaron McClain is a former United States Marine. You catch him on CBS News doing analysis of national security issues. You can read his columns in the Free Press, and you should listen to his excellent podcast. It's called School of War. Aaron, stick around. Got a few more questions for you. 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
19: 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Don't Sharia My Texas, exposes an America under siege from within.
22: Clerics are openly calling for the takeover of this country.
23: This is the correct religion, and we will not stop until it enters every home.
22: The Muslim Brotherhood has infiltrated our intelligence community, legal community, and into the government.
24: Since 2020, there's been over 500 Catholic churches that have been assaulted.
25: The state with the most jihadi attacks in the United States, Texas.
19: In a coordinated decades-long effort, Islamic law is infiltrating American society. In the battle for Western civilization, Texas stands on the front line.
26: When I see God connecting all of us the way that he is, he's raising an army.
19: And like they say, don't mess with Texas.
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17: Back to Scott Jennings on KRLA AM 870 The Answer, the talk of Southern California. 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
5: All right, home stretch here of the Scott Jennings Show on Salem, talking to Aaron McClain, CBS News national security analyst. Among other things, Aaron, I want to shift focus to another conflict, and that is the ongoing war between Russia and Ukraine. We've seen reports lately that Ukraine has launched a massive drone assault on Moscow, killing at least two people. We've seen these drone swarms going over the Moscow region from Ukraine. We've seen Russia striking bridges in Kyiv. We've seen Ukraine hitting oil refineries. There's a lot of back and forth. Where does this war stand right now? And I think the average American just has one question. How close are we to this even being possibly coming to a resolution?
18: Well, that one's easy to answer, Scott, but it's not a happy answer, which I don't think we're close at all. I don't see the conditions right now for an agreement between Moscow and Kyiv. You know, what's happened over the course of the last couple years is Moscow, well, for the war overall, Moscow thought it was going to win this war originally because Ukrainian resistance would just collapse and they would be welcomed as liberators. That didn't work out. Then they thought they were going to make progress on the battlefield and grind Ukraine down because Russia is a much bigger country. Ukraine much still very big, but much smaller than Russia. And so they'd lose ultimately on the battlefield. Well, that's not really working out either. Russian battlefield progress on the ground is very slow. So now we're in the phase that we're in where Russia is just trying to pound Ukraine into submission through this huge strategic air campaign, just gets huger by the month. Ukraine, of course, as you just pointed out, has responded. They've got their own strategic air campaign pounding targets in Russia. And this pendulum kind of keeps swinging back and forth in technological advances. So now the Russians have introduced these jet-powered drones, which are just hammering the Ukrainians. They're intercepting far fewer of them than they were the older, slower kind of drones. The Ukrainians will probably figure out some kind of countermeasure there soon enough. They're working on it, obviously, as a priority right now. And this is just entering this difficult, terrible phase of these dueling strategic air campaigns, both countries pounding each other. The Ukrainians probably taking more damage than the Russians, but the Russians, you know, when this damage occurs in Moscow, what Putin has to do is he has to keep his elites walled off from the war. He has to keep them from suffering the consequences. When you're blowing up stuff in Moscow, it's hard to do that.
5: Talk to me about these refineries. We have high diesel prices in the United States. Part of the issue here is refining capacity. Internationally has gone down. Some of that's in the Middle East, but some of it is because Ukraine has hit these Russian oil refineries. Ukraine and Zelensky are saying they're going to double down on refinery attacks, even though President Trump has said knock it off. Where do you see that going here? I mean, I guess it's in Ukraine's best interest to continue to attack the Russian energy infrastructure, but that may keep diesel prices somewhat high.
18: That's exactly right. So this is part of this Ukrainian response to the Russian strategic air campaign in Ukraine, which certainly does not discriminate amongst targets. Energy targets, military targets, civilian targets, the Russians swing at anything, and the Ukrainians are swinging back. And yes, absolutely, the president is right when he says that this is contributing to elevated diesel prices or the prices of refined products around the world. I think you'll remember, Scott, John McCain once characterized Russia as a gas station with a nuclear arsenal. As a gas station, it's operating at about 50% capacity right now because of these Ukrainian strikes. And they are spectacular. I mean, they're hitting stuff in St. Petersburg with these drone attacks. And, you know, for listeners or viewers who don't have their map out right now, that's on the other side of Russia from Ukraine. That's quite a distance up there to the north. So it's an effective campaign from the Ukrainian perspective. But, yes, it absolutely does contribute to elevated prices.
5: Final question for you. I've got about 30, 45 seconds here. President Trump struck a deal with Denmark at the United Nations to increase U.S. oversight of security in Greenland. You in favor of this deal? Are you happy with it?
18: I'm happy with the deal. I'm glad that this issue is behind us. It was causing a lot of tension with some of these European countries that, frustrating as they are at times, we do have common interests with them. The conversation about Greenland is totally justified. It's always been totally justified. And the question is, how do we get as much out of this strategic terrain as we can without nuking our other relationships? It seems like we're on the path to that now.
5: All right. That voice, our national security expert today, comes from Aaron McClain, former United States Marine, CBS News national security analyst, a columnist for the Free Press, and host of The School of War podcast. Aaron, I know you put out a couple of episodes a week. You interview interesting people. And if you're interested in these sorts of topics, I highly recommend you get on there and subscribe to the School of War podcast. Aaron, thanks for your time today. Appreciate you joining the show.
18: Thanks, Scott. Appreciate it.
5: All right, Aaron McLean. He's a good one to follow. You want to keep up with what's going on in Iran and other conflicts around the world, I highly recommend Aaron McLean. It's why we have him on the show. And that's going to do it for us here. Day number two of the big C-SPAN simulcast is in the books. Who knows what other important guests will pop on later this week? You'll have to tune in to find out. Thanks for listening. We'll see you tomorrow. Scott Jennings on Salem. More news after this.

0: Millions will vote soon. But do they really know the issues? Now, Rob Schmidt is on Newsmax tonight talking about the war for America's future. Rob Schmidt reveals that many Americans are embracing socialism, especially young people. Rob exposes the hidden dangers of socialism and its war on our freedom. 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A secure border, biggest tax cuts in history, inflation under control, lowest drug prices, largest crime drop ever, and so much more. Rob has the whole story on Trump and the media. So watch Newsmax on cable tonight. 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
7: With SRN News, I'm Bob Agnew in Washington. Student protests have erupted across France, and the nation is struggling to respond. Harry Cole is the editor-at-large for The Sun and says demonstrations have moved beyond student complaints.
8: Yes, the French government are acknowledging there are legitimate concerns, but provocateurs and agitators are now getting involved.
7: They all began as demonstrations in support of striking teachers at a suburban high school near Paris. The future of permanent daylight saving time is still uncertain.
9: That's according to Senate Majority Leader John Thune. The South Dakota Republican told Politico that President Trump feels strongly about supporting the legislation, but there's no consensus on it yet. The House passed the Sunshine Protection Act over the summer, and Trump has made it a priority less than a month ahead of Election Day.
7: That is Matt Mattinson reporting. It's been a winning session for investors today on Wall Street. The Dow is up 263 points at this hour. The NASDAQ up by 198. This is SRN News.
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4: 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We'll hear from Carl DeMaio about Proposition 39. Susan Shelley on Proposition 43. Roxanne Hogue, chairwoman of the L.A. Republican Party. Candidates Alex Villanueva running for L.A. Sheriff. Don Wagner running for California Secretary of State and more. 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
18: Welcome back to The Hugh Hewitt Show. I'm guest host Kurt Schlichter, senior columnist at townhall.com, retired United States Army colonel, and the author of the new book, American Warlord, which comes out in about 1 month from today. On election day. You should go order American Warlord at Amazon. I've got to warn you, it's selling really well. American Warlord, it's going to be a hit. You need to get yours so that you get it on the first printing. Oh, also senior columnist at Town Hall. Hey, one of the great joys of being on the Hugh Hewitt Show is getting to have folks like my next guest, who is Matt Continetti. He is, you're the Washington opinion correspondent. How'd you get that gig anyway?
13: I'm not sure what gig you're talking about. I'm a columnist for the Wall Street Journal,
18: and I work at AEI.
13: Yeah.
18: I'm sorry.
13: Sorry. I like the gig. I'll take it. You know, I have about five, but I'm happy to add that one too, Kurt.
18: How come everybody has like five gigs?
13: It's how to get by in today's Washington. One is not enough. Everyone has a side hustle in America's economy these days.
18: So basically, AEI, would you call that your Uber or DoorDash?
13: That's my home. So it's kind of, I guess it's my Airbnb. That's where I hang my hat.
18: Now, I'm senior columnist over at Town Hall. When I write my stuff, unlike for the very short time I wrote for the New York Post, they basically print what I write. The New York Post edited. By the time I was done with the editing process, they could tell me my colon was free of polyps. How intense is the Wall Street Journal editorial process for your columns?
13: For my columns, it's a pretty light touch. I have great editors at the Wall Street Journal. We're very collaborative. I throw ideas to them, and they talk about them with me, and then I turn in my copy, and pretty much what you read in the paper or online is how I wrote it.
18: I wrote my Thursday column. I got my idea. I got out about 1,400 words. I write long in about an hour. How long does it take for you to do yours, and how long are your columns typically?
13: Oh, well, that's a great record for you. My columns are between 850 and 1,200 words, and it usually takes me 3 hours, I'd say, to write them from start to finish.
18: I know it's a cliche, but it's harder and slower to write shorter, isn't it?
13: Yeah, you have to be more selective. You do. I mean, if you write long, you can just kind of put it all out there on the page. And then I like to go back and edit, maybe trim. So, yeah, I think if you're writing a first draft, just get it all out there. Don't really worry about how many words you've put on the paper. But then you can always go back and cut.
18: Do you type the initial or do you dictate it?
13: I'm all computer.
18: You're all computer.
13: All computer. I type it out. I type it out. Yeah.
18: Do you use AI at all?
13: No. Sometimes,
18: really?
13: You know, for research, you know, if I have a question, I found that the Google AI has basically turned into another way of search. So if I put a question into Google, I get an AI answer. So oftentimes, that's how I research.
18: Well, what I'll often do is I'll dictate out a column. I will do an initial grammar spell check and an initial read through on the word processing program I use. Then I'll take the whole thing and I'll go over to Grok and I'll say, hey, I'm writing a Town Hall column for Thursday. I want you to fact check it, spell check it. Leave the tone, the snark. I want you to tell me everything you changed. Give me a new version. Don't change any of the attitude, and I want you to tell me what you think of it. You know, is it persuasive? Is it good? And I'll put it up there, and I'll look at it, and I'll ignore its criticisms, of course. But I'm finding it's very helpful in the sense that it catches a lot of awkward turns of phrases. It'll point those out. I go back and change a significant number of them because it doesn't, you know, Grok doesn't have a sense of humor, and I was a stand-up comic.
13: Right. No, you know, I've heard a lot of writers doing that, kind of testing AI as an editor, and it does catch a lot of things. And I've sometimes, you know, when I'm using AI, I'll say, hey, you know, what has someone written on X subject, and what are the best arguments for that position or something, you know, a way to kind of steel man arguments and such. It has such a variety of uses. I can see a lot of different ways writers can make the most of it. While still putting their own words on the page.
18: You know, I think, Matt Continetti, I think AI, when you're just a normal person, I'm not trying to discover new drugs, I'm not trying to, do particle physics or create a deadly virus in my basement. I'm finding AI is very useful for doing the things I could do myself faster. Mm-hmm. Is that your experience?
13: I don't think I do. A lot of people are using the AI agents. I still haven't figured out what an agent is, and I don't think I'm organized enough to have my agents do tasks for me. So I guess I'm very 20th century in that sense. But, I do like AI. They're great. AIs are great at recommendations. What I found, Kurt, is if I like a book or I'm interested in a historical subject, I'll ask the AI, hey, tell me what are the best books written on this subject, or I really liked this book. Can you recommend others books like it? And they come up with some very interesting titles that are real. I always double check real titles that otherwise I never would have heard of. So that's kind of how I use it. But I think what the extraordinary thing about AI is anyone can use it in their own way, you know? And,
5: yes.
13: And I think that's what leads to such wonderful innovations. And you know, we don't want them to use it to construct the next virus. We have enough problems with gain-of-function research as it is. But if you're using it to solve a math problem, if you're using it to get better at chess, to learn about a new subject, to help design a course, I mean, I'm all for it.
18: Well, Matt Condeni, speaking of designing organisms, there was yet another leak in another bio lab. This time, I believe it's Irkutsk in Russia, pneumonic plague. I was a chemical nuclear biological warfare officer early in my career in the military. And frankly, this stuff scares the hell out of me. Does it scare you?
13: Yes. This is a very disturbing story out of Russia. And because Russia, like China, is an authoritarian system, you can't really trust what little information we're even getting from it. And so if I were a policymaker, if I were anybody, I'd be keeping an eye on this story that's coming out of Russia.
18: Yeah, we all remember Chernobyl. And I highly recommend the Chernobyl docudrama. I thought that was outstanding, even though the guy who wrote it's a damn communist who was writing something critical of communists and didn't occur to him. But enough about Digger and the rest of Hollywood. Well, you mentioned agents a moment ago. Let's talk about a different kind of agent. Did you see the story where the German BND, that's their intelligence agency, just arrested the guy who was in charge of it 20 years ago as a foreign agent? They haven't said what country, but I'm guessing Russia.
13: Yeah, but what a fascinating story out of Germany. And, I mean, this could be just a huge scandal, I'd imagine, in German politics. Seems like the investigation started with the authorities looking into a kidnapping plot, and then they wind up with this. That former head of their intelligence service working for another power. I think it shows kind of the crisis of German politics that we're looking at right now, Kurt. I mean, you have an extremely unpopular chancellor. You have the rising alternative for Germany, the AfD. You have just a real divide between the elites and the population over the issue of immigration, the issue of security. What a mess. What a mess Europe is compared with the United States. You know, we talk about our problems in the United States, and we have problems, so I think the Trump administration has made great strides in fixing many of them. But then you look over what's happening in Germany, you look at what's happened, the riots that are going on in France right now. Man, am I lucky to be an American.
18: Well, you sure are. I spent time in Germany twice under NATO command, and so I feel like millions of Americans personally invested in what goes on over there, and I've got to say, I was told that, you know, you're going over, you're defending the free world, and then I hear the German chancellor get out there and say something to the effect of, well, you know, free speech is great, you just can't actually have free speech. And the same with Macron. Can America and Europe, since we clearly don't share the same values anymore, can we remain allies the way we were?
13: I think so, but it's going to take a lot of effort. I mean, you've looked at, just take Germany for an example. You know, the deindustrialization of Germany is one of the untold stories of the past 20 years. Germany was a manufacturing industrial powerhouse, and yet because of net zero and the climate change fantasy, they've deindustrialized themselves and outsourced much of their production to China. That's a path America cannot follow.
18: We absolutely cannot. Matt Contineni, please stay over to the next segment. I want to talk about Cy Cornell. I'm Kurt Schlichter, guest hosting for Hugh Hewitt. Stick around.
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0: Millions will vote soon. But do they really know the issues? Now, Rob Schmidt is on Newsmax tonight talking about the war for America's future. Rob Schmidt reveals that many Americans are embracing socialism, especially young people. Rob exposes the hidden dangers of socialism and its war on our freedom. He says the big media won't tell you the truth about President Trump and his real record. A secure border, biggest tax cuts in history, inflation under control, lowest drug prices, largest crime drop ever, and so much more. Rob has the whole story on Trump and the media. So watch Newsmax on cable tonight. Millions are making the switch to Newsmax. 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
6: Foundations of Freedom, a look at America's founding principles and the leaders who shaped our nation.
7: Ronald Reagan believed freedom was more than a political system or a set of laws. In 1988, he said, "Freedom describes the God-given condition of the human soul." For Reagan, liberty was not something government created. It was something government was called to respect and to protect. That idea sits at the heart of the American experiment. Our rights do not come from rulers, institutions, or political majorities. They belong to us by nature and by God. And when we understand freedom that way, our responsibility becomes clearer. Government may protect liberty. Laws may preserve it, but neither can give us what was never theirs to grant. Freedom begins with the recognition that human dignity and liberty come before government, not from it.
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9: Welcome back to the Hugh Hewitt Show. I'm guest host Kurt Schlichter. I'm joined by John Ashbrook of the Ruthless Podcast, which I never miss. John, thank you for adding an extra Ruthless Podcast every week before the election. Are you guys being run ragged by the demand?
10: Yeah, but you know, you think about all those people out there knocking doors trying to win this election. It's the least we could do. It's a lot of fun, Kurt. Thanks for having me on.
9: Well, I'm always glad to have you on. You are an election pro. And let me ask you about those guys knocking doors. I'm told James Blair and the rest of the all the president's men have this get out the vote thing down.

0: to bring in these low-propensity voters. How are you feeling about that effort?
1: Well, they certainly seem to think so. You know, there's been an awful lot of conversation about the turnout of these low propensity Trump voters in 2018 and 2022, and how's it going to work in 2026. And if you talk to Blair, you talk to La Civita, they think they have that magic sauce to get them out. And a lot of it goes to the president and, you know, all the things the president has delivered and what they've learned by talking to these people consistently over the years and never stopping their communications with them to understand what it is that's motivating them to turn out and vote. And, you know, listen, Kurt, this is it's one of the most important aspects of this upcoming midterm election, making sure that they turn out. It's going to be particularly important in places like Ohio, Iowa, Alaska, and elsewhere, because if they don't come out, then it could be a bad day. Now, one other thing I will point out is that when you see these numbers about low propensity Trump voters turning out, they're usually offered to you in these stories based on a national metric. And what the stories usually don't tell you is that some states over-index on turnout of these Trump voters, and I think Ohio is one of them where the Trump voters will turn out. I think Iowa is a state where the Trump voters will turn out, because these are people who know the stakes in these elections and they know what it means if you put a DSA person in to represent you in the Senate.
0: Well, I'm still trying to get my head around the idea that Iowa and Ohio are competitive. I can't buy it. I wrote a column in Town Hall the other day about polling. And it seems to me, I did a little unofficial poll of my own. How many of you guys actually, hardcore conservatives, how many of you guys actually talk to pollsters? And between people who never get called and never talk to pollsters, that was 81% of the 3,000 people who reached out to me. I'm not pretending that's scientific, but there's a lot of art to this science of polling, too. I'm thinking that maybe we're missing a lot of Trump voters, because every pinko commie and leftist weirdo out there's just aching to tell the pollster how politically correct they are.
1: Yeah, you know, Kurt, you're not wrong, and there is some science behind this. And my best evidence of that is conversations I've had with pollsters who are doing this for a living, whose polls aren't necessarily public. You know, the best pollsters are the ones who are providing information to a candidate, to a super PAC, based on years and years and years of data and observation. And those polls are very rarely made public. And the decisions that these campaigns and these super PACs are making based on that data are often very tightly protected. Of course, the polls that you see are from the New York Times, are from liberal groups, are from NPR. And, you know, what we have learned over the past several cycles is that those groups of pollsters who are putting polls out for public consumption have often missed the mark. Now, a lot of the pollsters I have talked to will also say the same thing that you just said, that it's harder to get a conservative Republican on the phone with somebody who's asking them questions. It just is. You know, your experience is not unique, I guess is what I'm saying. But what these pollsters who are looking at the inside of these campaigns are telling Republicans is that the environment is very bad. But that's something that we've known. I mean, you, Kurt, you could have predicted on the day President Trump won the election in 2024 that 2026 midterm was going to be a difficult cycle for the party in power. It was going to be a difficult environment no matter what happened. So we're not in a position that anybody wasn't expecting. The question is, what are you going to do about it? Are you going to be black-pilled and be like, oh, nope, can't win, we're done here? Or are you going to go out and run the best campaign you possibly can based on the data with a message that resonates with your specific state or with your specific district? And there are an awful lot of campaigns who are doing it the right way out there.
0: John, let me put you on the spot. Let's go round robin about some of these races where you think that they'll end up. How about my new adopted state of Texas? You think that Texas is going to elect that blasphemous vegan imp?
1: Here's the thing with that Senate race and James Tallarico. His image 1 month ago was extremely soft, meaning that political people like you and me who are consuming this information on a day-to-day basis were very familiar with him and all the crazy things he has said. But there are an awful lot of people who are likely to vote who are less familiar. There has been a gigantic investment from Texas PAC into making sure that he is introduced to those people based on his lunacy, which really defines that guy in a very, very real way. And his image has started to move. And there's a saying in polling, just to go back to the polling thing, there's a saying in campaigns, saying in polling, that information flow, the ads that are coming in, informs the image of the candidate. The image of the candidate informs the ballot. So it's sort of a three-step process. And in the case of James Tallarico, the information flow is still informing his image, and we're going to find out whether it works on the ballot in November.
0: Well, that complies with what I found here. I talked to some regular, normal Republicans, not lunatics like me, and they're like, yeah, he seems a little odd. I really don't know a lot about him. But with $200 million, you can find out a lot about this guy, and there's plenty to find out, and I'm guessing there's more that's going to come.
1: Mm-hmm. No, that's right. I mean, it's endless. I still cannot believe that Democrats nominated him. You know, in a state like Texas with so many people and so many Democrats, you'd think that there was one Democrat who was a little bit more normal who they could have nominated, but they chose a lunatic.
0: How about my girl, Susan Collins? How do you think she's going to do against the guy who, took his, I guess he met his second cousin at Cornell?
1: if you talk to the people who are working that main race as closely as the people I've talked to, they say that they have seen more investment in the main race than they did 6 years ago at this time, even more than they did 12 years ago at this time. And I will say something about Susan Collins. She has beaten an awful lot of different types of candidates. She's never run against a lunatic like Troy Jackson. You know, you mentioned the cousin thing. There's been a lot of news about his, you know, inside of the family, enrichment and everything else. I think Susan Collins gets through.
0: Well, John, we could go through all the races, but unfortunately, we are out of time. John Ashbrook of the Ruthless Podcast, which you should, like I do, listen to every time it comes out, with a special edition on Wednesdays just for the midterms. I'm guest host Kurt Schlichter. Stick around. We got a lot more to come.
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4: LA City Councilwoman Nithya Raman is addressing homelessness, saying it would be her main priority in her first 100 days in office.
5: One of the biggest issues that I hear about on the campaign trail is homelessness and the fact that people have lost trust and faith in City Hall's capacity to be able to address this issue.
4: This year, homelessness increased by about 3%. Raman hopes efforts to reduce homelessness in her council district can translate to the whole city.
5: In my district, we've had a 49% reduction in the number of unsheltered people living on the street just last year, even as those numbers went up citywide. I want to make sure that we can deliver those results on every block of this city.
4: Meanwhile, Mayor Karen Bass says the L.A. Homeless Services Authority needs to be replaced.
6: This system is completely dysfunctional, and we need a new system that is under the control of the city.
4: She believes a city-controlled system would do a better job. A strong El Nino could bring severe storms to California this winter, putting many public schools at risk of damage or closure. Southern and central California and coastal areas are especially vulnerable, with scientists warning of possible flooding, mudslides, and strong winds. Many school buildings need repairs, and nearly 60 districts are seeking funding to fix their roofs. Now here's National Weather Service meteorologist Andrew Rourke with your Answer weather forecast.
7: Today will once again be sunny and very hot. Dangerous heat will continue through most of this week, with heat advisories and heat warnings in effect. High temperatures today will range from the 90s at the coast and from 100 to 106 degrees in the valleys.
4: 94 now, downtown LA, 94 in Anaheim. 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
0: Welcome back to the Hugh Hewitt Show. I'm guest host Kurt Schlichter. It's an exciting time for me. As you know, I have a new book, American Warlord, coming out on November 3rd. It is not part of the Kelly Turnbull series. It's a new series about rebuilding society after everything collapses. And how do you do it? Normal guys who just happen to know a little about Roman history. You got laughs, you got action, you got adventure. It's American Warlord, and you should go pre-order American Warlord right now. You can go to Amazon and do it. And I'll give you a little preview because I'm pretty excited. We've been doing pre-orders for a while. We still have a month to go. And I have sold thousands so far. And I am so grateful to my audience for the Kelly Turnbull books and books like The Attack, American Apocalypse, Lost Angeles, which I wrote with Arena. I'm so excited about American Warlord, and I think you ought to go get it. 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You know, I'm going to have to talk about Cornell later today. I'm going to have to do it, and I don't want to do it. But I think it's important. And I think it's important because we're not just talking about a sordid, grody encounter between a bunch of sophomores in some frat house. It's ugly and it's gross. Yikes. This is more important than that. Okay? This is about the rule of law. Are we going to have a rule of law here in the United States? I'm a lawyer. Law is important. You have to know how you're going to govern yourself. You have to know what is legally available to you, if not morally, because the actions of these young men, based on the facts as I understand them, were not moral in any sense of the word. They were not smart, they were not good, they were not decent, they should be ashamed of themselves. But they seem to comply with the law, and now they're facing prison, now they're facing bankruptcy. We can't have a society that doesn't respect the law, even when it's a result we don't necessarily like. I'm Kurt Schlichter. This is the Hugh Hewitt Show. We'll be talking about this and a lot more, so stick around.
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0: We're back on The Hugh Hewitt Show. I'm guest host Kurt Schlichter. I'm joined by David Drucker. He's a Dispatch contributor. You can follow him at David M. Drucker. And David is Bloomberg View opinion columnist, a new line on your resume, or has that been for a while?
20: It's been for a while. Just did some rearranging. So Bloomberg Opinion's been a great place for me to put my reporting and analysis. And there you go.
0: Well, you do a lot of reporting and analysis out there. And you're seeing what's going on. Here's my contention. I think the Democrats peaked. I think the Republicans are starting to come home. I think they're taking a look at these socialists, these weirdos, these perverted deviants running for various offices around the country and saying, no, thank you. Am I totally off base? Am I huffing the copium?
20: Well, time will tell, Kurt. We don't have any data yet. Let's look at it in two different ways. The Democrats may have peaked, but if they've peaked at 8.5 points with a generic ballot lead, And if they've peaked in places like Texas and Alaska where their Senate candidates are at or near 50%, there's nothing wrong with peaking there as long as they don't lose ground. So I guess then the question is, have they peaked and are they now beginning to lose ground? We don't have any data to suggest they're beginning to lose ground. But the whole point about campaigns is it's like playing a football game. I say this like I've got a hole in my head. It's like watching a football game for four quarters, not just one quarter or two quarters. The score can go up and down. One team can look like they're out of it, and then the next quarter, the next team looks like they're out of it, and the other team got the momentum back. So let's see what happens over the final month.
0: Well, I think we know the Republicans' game plan. It's twofold. The first is money, money, money. Throw money at the problem. And they're doing that to the tune of, what, $200 million at least? And the other is the vaunted James Blair, Chris LaCivita ground game. People tell me they are very confident of it. Do you have a read on that?
20: Look, my read on these things generally is that you go with what you have and you hope it works. Republicans have plenty of money, more than the Democrats, well more than $200 million. I mean, they're probably going to spend close to $1 billion or something like that. And the Democrats won't spend as much, but they'll come close. I think given the political environment, the Democrats are going to have enough money. It just depends on how these things shake out and where, because the Republicans do have structural advantages on the Senate battlefield. The House battlefield is just not large enough, given the Republicans' thin majority, to most likely play out in their favor, although we'll see. And the other thing I would say about ground games is ground games are great, but you don't know how they're going to vote once they're in the booth. And sometimes it doesn't work the same in one election as it worked in the last election. It doesn't mean that the system failed, but voters are people. And ground games are great when you can facilitate people that want to vote, particularly for you. They're not necessarily great at getting people who don't want to vote. And then sometimes you get them to the polls, but they may not want to vote for you. And so you have to take all these things into account.
0: Well, I'm seeing a couple things. First, the Democrats have nominated very, very far left, often very weird candidates. And I think that's a lifeline to Republicans. I think at some point a Republican who might either say, I'm going to sit this out, or I'm going to give a chance to, you know, Mr. Normal, the normal Democrat that I used to be able to, you know, the old reliable one. Yeah, he's a little more lefty than I like, but, you know, he's not going to castrate kids. That's not true anymore. It's much more existential, much more non-binary, if you will. The other thing is, and I want to get your opinion on this, I hear a lot, and the evidence I've gathered shows that a lot of conservative-leaning folks are simply not responding to polls. That means pollsters have to essentially make an educated guess as to what the conservatives are going to do, since so many of them won't talk to people. Do you think that's a significant factor?
20: I don't know. It may turn out to be, but I would point out that in 2018, the polls were pretty on target. In 2020, the polls showed you where the trends were headed, even though they overestimated Biden a little bit here and there. In 2016, the polls told you Trump could win. People just refused to accept it. And in 2024, the polls also told you that Trump was on track to win, and he did. And a lot of the pollsters that I talk to are partisan pollsters, Republican and Democratic pollsters, who talk to me privately. These are numbers I cannot share publicly because I know that they're paid to make sure money gets spent the right way. Because even though the party under fire, and even the other side, for that matter, always has to put on a brave face for the public, because that's how you raise money and encourage people to vote, internally they need to know what their vulnerabilities are so they can address them. And all of the private pollsters I've been talking to indicate that there's a reason why Republicans are spending their money the way they are. They're not spending their money, for instance, Kurt, in Texas, by the dump truck load, simply because they've got nothing better to do with it. They're doing it because they have a flawed candidate who could lose, who's in danger of losing. I've long said I'll never predict a Democrat wins Texas and then one day I'll be wrong. Maybe that'll be this cycle, maybe it won't. But look at where Republicans are spending their money. I can guarantee you that Tony Fabrizio, a Republican pollster, and other Republican pollsters I talk to know what they're doing. They know how to weight these results. And we found over the years that the polling has not been off by as much as people think. And every time one party's behind the eight ball when it comes to the data, they're looking for signs of hope. So I'm not saying there won't be a big polling miss. I'm just saying it doesn't usually happen the way people think.
0: Well, we saw the Ann Stelzer poll that had Harris up 3. We saw Abdul El-Sayed, who was supposed to be up 10. I don't know, but you know, maybe I'm huffing copium off the,
20: Well, it's why, Kurt, you go with the averages. It's why, in other words, if you would have taken that crazy Ann Selzer poll in 2024 and thrown it in with the Iowa averages, you would have seen that Trump was fine. And polling a Democratic primary is a lot trickier than polling a general election. I think Mike Rogers can win. I just don't think it's an apples-to-apples comparison polling the general versus the primary.
0: Well, thank you, David Drucker, of both Bloomberg and the Dispatch. Follow him at David M. Drucker on the Twitter machine. I'm guest host Kurt Schlichter. We've got a lot more to come, so stick around.
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7: 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We'll hear from Carl DeMaio about Proposition 39. Susan Shelley on Proposition 43. Roxanne Hogue, chairwoman of the L.A. Republican Party. Candidates Alex Villanueva running for L.A. Sheriff. 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
10: Well, we've got so much more to come here on the Hugh Hewitt Show today with me, guest host Kurt Schlichter, author of American Warlord, which you can go get at Amazon. Talking to David Drucker, smart guy, knows a lot, but not everybody agrees with him about the polling. I'd like to play cut number 10, which is Harry Enten on CNN.
11: And if we, in fact, do have these same exact overperformances from Republicans, well, this 53-47, what does that turn into? Well, it turns into, boom, 51-49 Republicans, because Michigan, that would go from blue to red. How about Texas? That would go from blue to red. Iowa, the same. Ohio, the same. So what happens in Texas could very well tell us what is going on nationwide. Because if Texas turns blue, it means that all of this red right here, well, maybe the polls would actually indicate that they would turn blue. But of course, if Texas turns blue, that's not the only thing that it would tell us, right? So.
10: Yeah, but I'm also seeing Maine. I'm seeing Alaska. I don't know if I'm ready to write out Dan Sullivan, and I will never write off Susan Collins. Look, the polling doesn't look great, but I don't think the polling's great. And I'm afraid, you know, maybe I'm huffing copium like Hunter Biden huffing cocaine off a Ukrainian hooker. I don't know. Right? I don't know. Maybe it's wishful thinking. But we have a track record of failure here, folks. We have a track record of failure of the polls. And we also have a unique set of circumstances. Yeah, we have a president who is doing some things that are unpopular with some people. But we've also got the most radical bunch of Democrats you've seen. It's like the Star Wars cantina of leftist weirdos, losers, and mutations. I mean, these are not normal people. And when normal people see what the choice is, I don't think they're going to say, well, I'll spend the next six years listening to somebody purportedly representing me voting for everything I hate. I just don't see it. And the Republicans have plenty of money to tell them what's going on. And if you're here in Texas, every other ad's about James Tallarico and his bizarre, blasphemous creepiness. And that's good, because not everybody knows. Not everybody is fully aware. Life is about choices. Sometimes those choices are suboptimal. Sometimes you have to choose between people when voting that maybe you'd rather have another choice. Oh, well. But, I mean, you look at Ashley Hinson in Iowa, or Susan Collins in Maine, or John Husted in Ohio, or even Mike Rogers in Michigan. They're not weirdos. They're not carrying baggage. What's up here? Well, we'll see. I'm guest host Kurt Schlichter. We got two more hours. Stick around.

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8: SRN News, I'm Bob Agnew in Washington. President Trump set to return to Texas with a rally tomorrow in San Antonio.
9: Governor Greg Abbott says that President Trump is committed to keeping Texas red.
10: Whenever he does show up, it leads to excitement among the base.
9: It's also seen as a boost to fundraising. The latest campaign finance report shows that the governor is burning through cash in his bid for re-election. Around $70 million was spent in the last quarter. That's five times his Democratic opponent. I'm Jennifer Kuiper.
8: New York's governor is taking action following a surge in measles cases.
11: Kathy Hochul declaring a statewide disaster emergency after measles cases surpassed 100 there. The order allowing a wider range of healthcare professionals to vaccinate and test patients for the virus.
8: That's correspondent Ann Thompson reporting on Wall Street near the close, a Dow up 272 points. More on these stories at srnnews.com.
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14: This is John Katsimatidis. Is AI changing everything? Well, there are many, many opinions. AI, to me, all it is a super Google machine. Well, what does that mean? There is no artificial intelligence. It's only as good as the programmer. Intelligence? No. Searching more places to create that it looks like intelligence? Yes. Overrated at this point? Absolutely. But again, it will need some kind of regulation. We don't want to change history. Finally, I agree with President Trump. We have to win the AI game worldwide and beat every other country. That way, we keep America the greatest country in the world as we are used to. At the end, I believe Donald J. Trump is making the right decision on AI. America has to be number one in this category. I'm John Katsimatidis, and that's the Cat's Corner.
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12: 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Susan Shelley on Proposition 43. Roxanne Hogue, chairwoman of the L.A. Republican Party. 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

0: Welcome back to the Hugh Hewitt Show. I'm guest host Kurt Schlichter, sitting in here in my studio in Texas, where everything is working perfectly. If you're listening on the radio, I have my fingers crossed. No, it's doing great, thanks to the technical wizardry of Adam and Harley and, of course, Dwayne Patterson. We are bringing this to you on the Salem News Channel, and you should check out the glowing colors from my new studio. I'm very, very excited about it. I'm very excited, too, about something else that's coming out. As you know, I'm a senior columnist at townhall.com. You may have read my Kelly Turnbull series of conservative action novels. I've got a new one coming, American Warlord. It's a new series. It's exciting. You got action. You got laughs. You got adventure. Civilization has fallen. Who's going to pick it up? Well, normal people. Man, they may have a little knowledge of the Roman Empire. It's got an incredible cover. It is an amazing book, American Warlord. You should go on Amazon and pre-order American Warlord. It comes out on Election Day. That's November 3rd. So it'll be, I hope it's not a mixed day for me. I hope it's all wins. We'll see on November 3rd when American Warlord drops. And oh yeah, the future of our country is determined. Speaking of the future of our country, Donald Trump's been talking about it. Donald Trump was in Grand Island, Nebraska yesterday, and he was talking about the choices we face. Cut number three.
1: The choice in this election is very simple. You can vote for the radical left Democrat communist to loot your wealth, raise your taxes by $5 trillion, annihilate your borders, crush Nebraska farmers and ranches, mutilate your children, and give 25 million illegal aliens amnesty and the right to vote. That's what they want to do. They're letting them in so they can get amnesty and the right to vote. That's the only reason they're letting them in. Or you can defeat the Democrat communists and vote for more money in your pockets, bigger paychecks for your families, lower taxes, less crime, a roaring Nebraska farm industry, and no amnesty for illegal aliens. You must vote Republican. Right? Just think of what we've accomplished in less than 2 years. You know, it was great. I said this the other night.
0: Holy cow, that was amazing. Where's that Donald Trump all the time? That's what I need to be hearing. That's what we need to be hearing. Because, folks, that is the choice. That is the choice that we face. Are we going to continue on a path of success? Or is it going to be amnesty, abortion, gun confiscation, the mutilation of children, taxes raised, the whole commie wish list that this rogues gallery of weirdos, losers, and mutations that the Democrats have nominated will put into place? Is that what you want? Because, you know, if you're thinking, well, I'm kind of mad because Donald Trump's made death a little more expensive. Well, that's not actually true. But if that's your argument, I think you should pony up the buck at the pump and save our country. But hey, oil prices are going down. Why? Because we're on the way to winning this war. Cut number five.
1: The job that our Navy has done with the blockade, you know, we're taking out more oil out of the strait now than we did before the war. And they'll shoot at us a little bit. They'll shoot, bing, we knock it down. Like I said, it's crazy. It's amazing what our Navy has done, what our military has done. We have the greatest military in the world, and I built it during my first term. And it's been incredible. But we're going to have that over with, and oil is going to come down lower than it was before. You know, I was in Iowa, a state you like. Slightly competitive with you. Slightly competitive. But I was...
0: Well, he's right. He's right. The minor hiccups of the last year are in our rearview mirror. They're going away. Do you want to go back? Do you think the Democrats are going to lower gas prices? They want to ban fossil fuels. They haven't changed their minds. They still want to do that. a Democrat talking about wanting low gas prices is like a wolf coming out and advocating for sheep. Okay? It's not a thing. You are not under their protection. You're in their sights. Now, Democrats are obnoxious, and their allies in the regime media are extremely obnoxious. And they don't really have anything to go at Trump again about. What are you going to go again about him about? Oh, he's taking out an existential enemy who's killed thousands of Americans. Boo-hoo. So they make stuff up. I want you to listen very carefully to this clip. This is at the Grand Island rally, and it is, just listen. Cut six.
1: I want to see a tremendous victory. You want to see a tremendous victory because it verifies all the things we did. And again, remember, with the war, it's just artificial. It's a little bit high. It's a small price to pay for keeping the world safe, keeping our country safe. They can take out a city. Let them take out Los Angeles. Let them take out San Diego. This is a very small price to pay. And it's going to be over with very soon. It's essentially almost over with. And they might keep going a little long, you know. They always say they have a big threshold for pain. They need it, let me tell you. They need it. But it's going to end very soon, and it'll end one way or the other, and your gas and your gasoline and all of the things. And don't forget, we also took on a country known as Venezuela. They never talk about that. They never talk about Venezuela. And we're taking in hundreds of millions of barrels of oil every week. We're pouring oil. We're pouring oil into this country like nobody's ever seen before. We took it over. China left. Russia left. They all left because they wanted them to leave. But they all left, and we took over Venezuela. 1 hour and 48 minutes it took us. Nobody killed. Nobody killed. They don't talk about that.
0: Did you catch that in the middle? Is there anyone out there? I want you to raise your hand if you think Donald Trump was advocating the Iranian nuclear annihilation of Los Angeles and or San Diego. Does anyone believe that? Does anyone think that, having heard what Donald Trump actually said? Well, the Democrats, they came out and said, Donald Trump wants to nuke Los Angeles. Hakeem Jeffries, we shouldn't be talking about nuking our cities. It's bad. John Harwood, that loser from CNN, or used to be at CNN, he's like, this is irresponsible, and, you know, all these other idiots. Rod Dreher was out there, of course, one of those alleged conservatives who's never happier than when he can wag a soft, girlish finger at a Republican for failing to meet his exacting moral standards. He was all upset about it until he listened to it, and then he did kind of the little hangdog, I apologize for that. Donald Trump really wasn't suggesting that Los Angeles and San Diego should be nuked. Hey, idiot! Why do you ever believe anything the left says? Why would you ever believe any of it? If they came up and said, Donald Trump wants to kill puppies, there are actual alleged Republicans out there where we go, oh my gosh, he's really crossed the line here. We can't kill puppies. Oh no, that's bad. And then it comes out he really wants to give puppies, like, you know, a kibble treat, right? Take them for a walk or something. And it turns out to be false. And they're stunned. Oh my gosh, how is my faith in the mainstream media not returned? Did they lie? You know, with a guy like Hakeem Jeffries, you're pretty sure he's pretty stupid. So I can see how he would come out and not understand what's going on and not understand basic English, because he's no genius. But the rest of these guys, they know it's a lie. That's the dichotomy. That is the question that we always face. Are they stupid, or do they just think you're stupid? And in this case, it's manifestly they think they're stupid. I got to give credit to the Washington Post, if you can believe the Washington Post, which told false stories about me personally last month when they accused me of being a paid propagandist for the Pentagon, like the Pentagon could afford my paid propaganda. Their guy, their fact-checking guy, I think it was their fact-checking, maybe it's CNN's, in any case, comes out and says, you know, I looked at it, and that's really not what Trump said. Good Lord, somebody found his shame gene. Who would have thought it? I'm Kurt Schlichter, guest hosting for the great Hugh Hewitt. We've got so much more to come. Matt Continetti is going to join me for a second part of our interview, coming up next.
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7: Welcome back to Hugh Hewitt Show. Of course, that is Morrissey and the Smiths singing How Soon Is Now with the lyric, you go and you stay on your own and you leave on your home and you go home and you cry and you want to die. Well, if that had happened, our next story probably wouldn't have been a story. I'm joined by Matt Continetti, AEI scholar, Wall Street Journal columnist. You can follow him at Continetti. And Matt, one of the things I love about having you on as a guest on the Hugh Hewitt Show is you can literally talk about anything. You hit whatever I pitch. Unfortunately, you know, I've got to pitch this, the Cornell 7. What are your thoughts on this abomination of a story?
8: Well, I think you're right to call it an abomination, Kurt. I mean, I've been thinking that this story out of Cornell is why the word sordid was invented. Ugh. And you look at the details and the recriminations, and they're just upsetting, you know, especially as a parent. You just can't help but just be sick at what you read and listen to. But here's another thing I've been thinking about. The way in which these Democratic politicians are demagoguing this story is shameful.

0: way that AOC is describing this story is just simply false. And she is misleading people, describing this somehow this culture of rape at Ivy League universities is ridiculous. And then you have Governor Hochul appointing Tish James as the special prosecutor after it's clear Tish James has prejudged the investigation already. And so there's no one who comes within a mile of this story looks good.
1: Well, I think this is... I was a lawyer. I believe in laws, clear laws that allow you to govern your behavior and be safe from criminal and civil liability. Not necessarily moral consequences. Look, adultery is legal, and I disapprove of people who commit it. However, right now, the law in New York is fairly clear that if you are voluntarily intoxicated, you are able to consent to sex, which, according to the facts, is we know them now, and facts change. Again, I'm a lawyer. Cases look very different from the day they come onto your desk to the day they're presented to a jury. She consented. The guys were legal. Guys were able to do what they did legally, although I consider them moral reprobates. How do you have a society where law is replaced by Calvin Ball?
0: Well, it's very difficult. I mean, first thing, you're absolutely right to say that the rule of law is paramount in our society. So the law must dictate what happens here. And the laws in New York are unusual. I mean, or at least they're creating conditions for this story to become the kind of cause celeb that it's become in the United States. You dealt with the law about consent and intoxication. The statute of limitations, of course, for these types of cases is longer in New York. As a result of the Me Too movement. So this is these are events 2 years ago, but the people involved are still criminally liable, potentially. And so we have to just make sure that everyone follows the law. That's what worries me about appointing the special prosecutor, who clearly has a political angle on this. But then there's another aspect as well that I don't think has gotten as much attention, and that's technology. And that's just the general culture. And what would be pushing young people into this sort of position at the frat house? And the fact is that smartphones and social media have mainstreamed practices and ideas and behaviors that we would have just thought unimaginable before the advent of the iPhone. And so we have to, I think, when we think about this case, just keep two precepts in mind. One is the rule of law, and the other is what are we doing? How are we failing our kids that when they go to a university, even an Ivy League school, they are putting themselves into this sort of terrible, terrible situation?
1: Well, you know, I think the conservative movement has been right to reject the idea of young women who put themselves in danger and do stupid things, things that any person with common sense knows is stupid, and then they complain about the consequences. And we have correctly said, no, you have a duty not to do stupid things, to protect yourself. That is a separate duty from people not to commit crimes against you. I think we need to do that for young men, too. Yes, what they did appears to be legal. But when you do foolish, evil things, bad things happen, including exposing yourself to people who are not going to be bound by the strict letter of the law. Nothing good can come of this. And while young people take a lot of grief, and I think a lot of it's unfair, we've got to be clear. You can't get with seven of your frat buddies and do what they allegedly did with this lady, even though she consented, because it's disgusting, and bad things will always come of it. And then you don't text your friends to join you. Good gosh. How did that become hard, Matt?
0: Well, I'm with you. I mean, and I just have to say, you know, we often hear about Gen Z and young people that they're not engaged in a lot of sexual behavior, or they're not drinking that much, or they don't have these friend groups. And here we see this story that clearly you have the large aggregates that we read about in the newspaper, but that's still, that doesn't mean that this is a generation that's completely innocent or is not engaged in very foolhardy and irresponsible behaviors. And I have to say, too, you know, I mean, when you read about the amount of alcohol consumption involved, not to mention the more controlled substances, you just wish that you had parents and just reminders to these kids, hey, you know, watch it. Just kind of dial back a little bit. It's a reminder we could all use sometimes, right? But clearly it can lead to very bad situations like the one we're reading about out of Cornell.
1: Well, look, I, speaking for myself, I certainly wasn't channeling John Lithgow in Footloose at college. And, you know, I would have a few beers, and sometimes I would meet a young lady. But it wouldn't be, it would be me and a young lady, not like seven dudes. That's, what the hell, Matt? Were they raised by wolves?
0: I mean, it is mind-boggling. But, you know, when I look at this story and the way it's come out and the way that Hochul and Tish James and AOC are treating it, you know, about last month when AOC was like, oh, woke one is crazy, I think there's the real potential that woke two could be even crazier. And so we still just have to remind ourselves, let's follow the facts, let's stick with the law, and let's not get matters out of hand that before you know it, we're tearing everything down. Structures and institutions that actually do contribute to the good, along with things that make things worse and bad.
1: Well, that's a chilling vision of the future by a true advocate for the patriarchy, as the feminists would say, because of his commitment to honesty and objectivity. Matt Continetti, Wall Street Journal columnist, AEI scholar, joining us here on The Hugh Hewitt Show. I'm guest host Kurt Schlichter. Stick around. We got a lot more to come.
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4: California may require a kill switch to quickly shut down dangerous AI. However, deciding when to use a switch is complicated. Dina Kodiak has more.
5: Experts warn that some AI models might act differently if they know they're being tested for problems, even pretending to be less capable to avoid shutdown. This could make it harder to spot real problems before it's too late. Researchers will have to think about how to watch over AI systems, how fast they can catch issues, and how quickly they can shut them down if needed. There's also concern that advanced AI could potentially block or disable a shutdown system. Governor Newsom has appointed a panel of experts to advise on AI safety and kill switches. I'm Dina Kodiak.
4: Voters are already casting ballots for the November 3rd election. Here's Jason Campadonia.
6: Early voting centers opened on Monday, and ballots should be hitting California mailboxes this week. Voters can also drop their ballots off at what the Secretary of State is calling secure ballot drop boxes across the state.
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7: Today will once again be sunny and very hot. Dangerous heat will continue through most of this week with heat advisories and heat warnings in effect. High temperatures today will range from the 90s at the coast and from 100 to 106 degrees in the valleys.
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1: Welcome back to the Hugh Hewitt Show. I'm guest host Kurt Schlichter. You know, there are a lot of people who are dooming about the midterms. There are a lot of people who are very worried. We should be concerned. We should be prepared. We should be doing everything we can to win, but the Democrats have their problems of their own. We've talked about the polling misses. We've talked about how you can't actually rely on the leads that the Democrats claim they have. Polling is both a science and an art, and I think the art part is doing a lot of work, and I'm not sure it's doing great work. There are also other things to consider. Right? For one thing, candidate quality. Let's join Elise Jordan on MS Now, talking about Abdul Sayed. Cut number 9.
16: You're committed Democrats. All of you.
17: Absolutely.
16: You want to vote.
17: We do.
16: For the Democratic candidate.
17: I do.
16: But
17: we
16: you
17: do.
16: Just can't.
17: They're
16: if
17: tying
16: he,
17: our hands.
16: What could he, yes, and like, what could he do, if anything, to get you over the edge? But it doesn't sound like there's really anything. The damage has already been done.
18: I just would love for him to make a definitive statement. Like, just say, I would like everyone to know I support Israel. You know, I support the Jewish people.
17: Yep.
18: You know, their right to exist without hatred.
17: Right.
18: You just like,
17: would you believe it now?
18: I don't
17: How
18: know.
17: How could we?
1: Well, no, you couldn't believe it because he hates Israel and doesn't believe it has a right to exist. Have you not been listening, lady? Have you not been paying attention? He wants to be the senator, not from Michigan, but from Hamas. Okay, this guy hates Israel. He hates the Jews. He hates the Christians, too. He won't say that yet, but that's coming down the road. You know who has some reasonable suspicions about this guy? Black voters in Michigan. We're back to Elise Jordan, cut number 8.
19: There's some missed opportunities for him to help us know who he is,
18: mm-hmm.
19: help us understand him. We don't know him.
20: And I think he's taking advantage as black people are Democratic. Mm-hmm.
21: We're
20: going to vote for him anyway. And I'm like, no, sir, I'm going to put uncommitted down on that little circle and move on.
22: If you're going to Congress to represent me, I need you to talk about what's going on in this community.
1: Well, he doesn't care about the black community. And those citizens were right on. We don't know. He doesn't talk to us. Why would he talk to you? He thinks you're going to vote for him anyway. He's not going to spend a single second talking to you because he takes you for granted. He says, I got you down. You're going to do what I want anyway. So why would I waste time with you? And black voters see that. I think we're seeing the same with Tallarico. Look what happened with Jasmine Crockett. He beat her in the primary. And that left a lot of hard feelings, not least of all among Jasmine Crockett, who has yet to come out and endorse James Tallarico. Oh, I think she will. I think it'll be the most passive-aggressive endorsement you've ever seen. But she hasn't done it so far. And I'm not sure black voters are ready to say, we're going to be disrespected like this. Because presenting James Tallarico to them, a guy so white, he would make a Mitt Romney family reunion look ethnic. Okay? He looks like Pete Buttigieg's mini-me. It's just, it's basically saying to the black community, you don't matter. You don't count. We've got your vote anyway. You're nothing to us. That's what he's saying. And you know, the voters in both of those clips were saying, well, I need him to say something to show us who he is, show us what he really feels. Dude, you already know what he thinks. You already know what he feels. They're desperate to be able to vote for a Democrat. But if they're Jewish, they understand that this is a guy who literally wants to see their people murdered. Oh, that's terrible. You're saying he wants to murder all the Jews. I'm saying he has sided with Hamas. I am saying he can't even say Hassan Piker is a bad dude. Hassan Piker doesn't hide what he thinks. And the black voters, I need him to talk to us and tell us what he's about in the community. He's not about the community. I don't care about your community at all. Because you don't matter. Because he thinks you're going to vote for him no matter what. Are you? Are you going to roll over? Are you going to fall for the okie doke? Well, if you do, shame on you. I'm Kurt Schlichter, guest hosting for the great Hugh Hewitt. We'll be right back with a lot more to come.

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6: Nothing like the soothing dulcet tones of Booster Du with their cover of 8 Miles High. My favorite song in the world. I used to watch flashes on the horizon to my north in Operation Desert Storm, listening to that on my Walkman, which was the technology of the day. 8 Miles High by Husker Du. And I know another big fan of Husker Du, and in fact all power post-punk guitar-based rock, is my pal Byron York, who is joining me here right now. He is the Washington Examiner chief political correspondent. And Byron, your tweets have been rather dark concerning Republican prospects in the midterms.
7: A little bit on the dark side. For the House, yeah. I mean, I don't think Republicans will be able to hold the House. For the Senate, I think I've been saying that it's really up in the air. Maybe 50-50, not sure. But, you know, one thing I think is really important to remember. People say, oh, these polls, you can't trust them. You just can't trust any of these polls. I think for a lot of the state races, you need to be cautious about a lot of these state polls. We know some of them have been spectacularly wrong in this race and not just in previous races. But as far as the House is concerned, I personally think the biggest single predictors that you have of which way it's going to go is, one, history, because the president's party almost always loses seats. And then, two, you have the president's job approval rating. And that is a measure that's taken in a million polls by all sorts of pollsters of every stripe. And with Trump right now, I think it's 38.4% in the Real Clear Politics average of polls. Not good for 38.5%. Not good for Republicans. And then the other thing is what's called the generic ballot, which has also been asked a million times by a million different pollsters of all stripes, which is, if the election were held today, would you vote for the Republican or the Democrat to represent you in Congress? And right now, Democrats have about an 8-point lead in that, which does not look good for Republicans. So I think we're more on firmer ground talking about in the big picture how polls affect the House races than we are in some of the individual state Senate races.
6: Yeah, I look, as you were talking and you were saying, well, the first is history, and I just said to myself, well, the first is obviously history. I think you and I agree there. We are salmon swimming upstream. We are fighting the power, to quote Public Enemy, another band I'm sure you love. And it is, and it's hard. It's hard to do this. You and I were both alive when Ronald Reagan got his clock cleaned in 1982. And then 2 years later, it was Morning in America. So these things do change. These things have ups and downs and patterns. But do you think the fact that the Democrats seem to have gone way left with some of their marquee candidates is going to make a difference in these historical trends?
7: Well, it might. And I do think that is like the last thing that can still be affected in the race. I mean, I think everything else is pretty much over. The president's job approval ain't going to change in the next month. You know, unless there's some world-changing event, which would usually be terrible. I don't want that to happen. So the president's job approval is pretty much baked in the cake, as they say. And also pretty much the same with the generic ballot.

0: But you have some of these really hot personality candidates, like Abdul Al-Sayed, like James Tallarico, like Troy Jackson. And you think, well, you know, they can still dump a lot of negative advertising on these guys' heads and see what happens. So, I mean, if I were running a Republican campaign right now, you know, I think I'd have all the right answers about, you know, what my candidate would do if elected and how we've got to do this and got to do that. But I'd spend a lot of my time just going, James Tallarico is a nightmare. Hear it? He's a nightmare. And just go negative, negative, negative.
1: Well, look, President Trump did that at Grand Island, Nebraska yesterday. He went down the list and said essentially you'd be voting for communists who want to increase taxes, give amnesty, you know, hunt down your children and turn the boys into girls, which it has the advantage of being true, as we say in the law. But, you know, just in the previous segment, we listened to two MSNBC focus groups, or MS Now focus groups. One was Jewish voters who said, look, I'm a Democrat. I'm desperate to vote for this guy, but I want him to come out and say he doesn't hate Israel. He doesn't hate the Jews. And there's a problem there because Abdul El-Sayed manifestly hates Israel and hates the Jews. And you had black voters who were saying, look, he doesn't talk about our community. I don't know him. He doesn't talk to us. We don't yet trust him. And when you take Democrats minus Jewish and black votes, you've got a very, very small party.
0: Well, I mean, that's the race in Michigan right now. And by the way, that's why Barack Obama is going to Michigan to try to, I guess, convince black Democrats, tell him it's okay to vote for Abdul Al-Sayed. He will make a joke about how years ago there was a young candidate with a funny name and people were wondering whether they should vote for him, and they did, and it turned out to be me, Barack Obama, and I was great. You know, he'll say something like that about Abdul Al-Sayed. But that is the question. Now, I do think that a lot of voters, especially I think black voters who have been, you know, extraordinarily loyal to the Democratic Party over the years, will tend to, when Election Day comes around, not when they're selecting one Democrat over the other, as they did in the primary, but if they've got a Democrat versus a Republican, they're going to vote for the Democrat.
1: If they vote.
0: If they vote, you're right. They might not come out, and that's the second best thing for Mike Rogers.
1: And, of course, there's a lot of talk about whether the Republicans will vote. I happen to think that I think they're in a sour mood. I think they're annoyed. And I think that they'll do what Republicans do, which they tend to show up. But that's just me. Byron York from the Washington Examiner. It is always a pleasure to talk to you when I, Kurt Schlichter, guest host on the Hugh Hewitt Show. I want you to stick around because we've got a whole lot more to come. So I'll see you on the other side.
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6: We are back on the eve of destruction here on the Hugh Hewitt Show, or are we? We've got the midterms coming up, and we don't know how they're going to go. I'm guest host Kurt Schlichter, and I've got another hour here, and I want to give you a little preview of what's coming up. It's pretty amazing. Mike Collins, he's Representative Mike Collins. He's the congressman running for Senate in Georgia, and guys, everybody's writing him off. But I've talked to him a number of times, and I'll talk to him again right at the beginning of the hour, about his run. And I gotta say, this is an exceptional cat. This is a guy who doesn't give up. He doesn't quit. He doesn't stop. He's pretty amazing. So you're gonna want to stick around to hear from Mike Collins. He's actually coming in at 20 after the hour. I had to fight for this guy, right? Initially, I'm like, could you come in at this time? No, I'm in an engagement. How about at this time? Can you do this time? Yeah, but he might be in the car. Well, that tells me he's working. And working is the answer. We're going to have to work. We're all going to have to work. What have you done? What have you made your choice? Have you made your decision to win? Victory is there. I feel like I'm Alec Baldwin and Glengarry Glen Ross. Victory is there. They want to give you those Senate seats. Are you man enough to take them? Go get them. Go get them. And for the blackpilling people, put that coffee down. Coffee is for closers. This is when we close. Guys, we have 4 weeks. 4 weeks. Anything can happen in 4 weeks. In the last week, things have started looking up. They've looked better. Yes, there are people still telling, you're doomed, or, you know, Tallarico's 600 points ahead because Texas wants a vegan, gun-grabbing weirdo who shouldn't be allowed anywhere near a school or a pulpit, for that matter. Have you heard his weird blasphemy? Well, everybody's hearing it. I'm in Texas. I'm at the Houston Rancho. Every time I turn on the TV, there's another Texas ad against Tallarico. Summer Super PAC, Summer Tallarico Zone. James Tallarico, too loco for Texas. And he is. Let's, I think we've got a quick cut with him. Here's number 15.
7: You know, I think it's going to require a giant tent. And so that's going to include some Democratic socialists like the mayor of New York.
6: And how about cut 14?
8: As an educator, always rich to me that defund the police is considered off limits in our political debate when defunding health services, defunding public education has been the stated policy of our state government for decades now.
6: Defunding the police and socialism. That's what he said. I'm not saying it. I'm not putting words in his mouth. I'm not putting steak in his mouth because he doesn't eat meat. What a weirdo. I'm Kurt Schlichter, guest hosting for the great Hugh Hewitt here on the Salem News Channel, Salem Radio Network. Stick around. The next hour is going to be incredible. Like I said, Representative Mike Collins, Ed Morrissey, and more fun. You don't want to miss it.
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12: With SRN News, I'm Ken Lorman in Washington. President Trump just finishing speaking in Maryland this hour. He was at the state's Sparrows Point Shipyard, an event hosted by a defense technology firm. Before leaving for the speech, the president telling reporters at the White House his midterm rallies are helping Republicans get out the vote.
13: But the rallies have changed things around. We're letting people know what the Republicans have done, and it's incredible.
12: Says he's upbeat about the midterms and believes the GOP strategy is simple.
13: All I'm doing is saying what we've done, but the rallies that we're having, I mean, I'm doing them every night.
12: French authorities confronting one of the country's largest student protest waves in decades, mostly minors and no prior arrest. And Wall Street, good day, closing higher. This is SRN News.
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18: 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We'll hear from Carl DeMaio about Proposition 39. Susan Shelley on Proposition 43. Roxanne Hogue, chairwoman of the L.A. Republican Party. 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
19: Hi, Dennis Prager here. 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
6: To the Hugh Hewitt Show. I'm guest host Kurt Schlichter, senior columnist at townhall.com. retired United States Army colonel. I'm a trial lawyer from Los Angeles, although I don't practice anymore. Still got my license. I'm also the author of American Warlord. That's my new novel, first in a series. And I got a report from my publisher yesterday. It's in pre-order now. Comes out on November 3rd. You can pre-order it now like everybody else's. It has sold thousands of copies already in pre-order. I'm thrilled, and thank you all very much. If you've already pre-ordered American Warlord, you rock. If you have not already pre-ordered American Warlord, you should now, because you want to get it before it gets sold out, because they only do a limited print run at first, and we are within striking distance of running out the print run, and it's a month until the book comes out. So go get American Warlord, story of how civilization collapses because of stupid elite people, and normal people save it. Normal people with some knowledge of the Roman Empire. So it's a lot of fun. American Warlord. Got a great cover. It's got, like, Augustus, and he's got an M16 with him. So it's an amazing cover. American Warlord on Amazon. You should go get it. Like I said, I'm a military guy, retired United States Army officer. I deployed to Desert Storm, Kosovo, Los Angeles during the riots. I was there. Not rioting, though I recently found out I'm going to need a computer. I could have got myself one there. They were selling at a discount, let me tell you. I went to the United States Army War College, got a degree in strategic studies, commanded a cavalry battalion, a squadron, actually, which is where I met Hugh Hewitt the first time. I also was a deputy commander of a infantry brigade combat team. And I went to National Training Center with them, and that was a freaking nightmare. Yes, even for a full colonel, it was a nightmare. But what's really a nightmare is actual battle, and we're seeing one that you're not hearing about. And you're not hearing about because the mainstream media is much more concerned with Donald Trump says he wants somebody unspecified to nuke Los Angeles and San Diego for some reason. Please don't listen to the actual video or you'll know we're full of it. What's going on in Yemen is huge. The war with Iran is heading towards victory. We've already heard from Donald Trump himself yesterday in Grand Island, Nebraska, how we're already putting out about as much oil through the Strait of Hormuz as before the war. That their point of leverage is lost. The Iranians were also trying to leverage their Houthi tribesmen. Now, who are the Houthis? Well, they are tough guys, and they are they are skilled fighters. They're up in the mountains in Yemen. There are a bunch of Islamist lunatics. A lot of them are kids. A lot of them are high on cat, K-H-A-T. It's not like they're not out smoking a tabby. They're starting their mouth. I mean, if you can see me on Salem News Channel, I'm imitating the cat mouth. They put a bunch of this plant in their mouth, and they chew it for hours, and they get a buzz. And the whole society is basically addicted to cat. It's quite remarkable. They will fight. But they prefer to go find 14-year-olds, hand them an old rusty AK-47, and say, you go fight. And sometimes they do okay. The pro-government forces, aided by Saudi forces, aided by some other militias, took a beating a little while ago. And in the last couple days, they have counterattacked. You must read. If you care about what's going on, you're not going to read the New York Times. You're not going to read the Washington Post. You're not going to watch CNN because they're not going to tell you. If you want an amazing analysis of the key ground battle in the Iran war, because the Houthis are the Iranians' cat's paws, you need to read The Dawn of Yemen by one Dwayne Patterson, who happens to be our producer here, Dwayne. Congratulations on this hot era column, The Dawn of Yemen. It is it warmed the cackles of my military heart.
0: Well, it's honestly in the 8-month overall greater war against Iran, which includes the Israelis fighting Hamas, includes the Israelis fighting Hezbollah. It involves the Iraqi militia groups that are Iranian-backed that are responsible for hitting the Saudi pipeline. I mean, there's lots of different facets and tentacles that all trace back to Iran, right?
6: Yeah.
0: Well, the Houthis hadn't had much to say in a lot of the kinetic action for the first several months of this campaign until they decided to get involved, and they used a maneuver that the Saudis allowed to happen through the Taiz Mountains to the southwest, and they took over the Red Sea coast. They basically had control of the Bab el-Mandab Strait, and that's the second choke point in addition to Hormuz. Now, why is this important? The day before, this is in September, the early part of September, the day before the Houthis took control of the Red Sea coast and put that strait in jeopardy, oil was trading at about $91 a barrel, still kind of on the high side. There was still a lot of risk being priced in because Hormuz hadn't really ramped up again yet. But the day after the Houthis took the el-Mandab Strait, oil got up to 108, like almost overnight. And so it's been important because they're worried that there's no backup plan. You know, the backup plan was the pipeline across Saudi Arabia going to the Red Sea and either going north through the Suez to feed Europe or south through the Strait to feed Asia. And if that's now threatened too, we got problems. And that's why oil jumped up so much. So you would think, wouldn't you, that if there is a Middle East version of NATO, for all intents and purposes, the Mecca Mutual Defense Pact, and this is between Pakistan, Turkey, Saudi Arabia, Yemen's involved in it, they basically triggered because of near misses hitting the holy sites of Mecca and Medina. Pakistan's now sending up to 40,000 troops. Turkey is sending troops. Yemen is massing 100,000 troops. Saudi Arabia has at least 100 airplanes plus ground forces they're going to commit. And it's time to finish the Houthis once and for all. And lots of things happened over the last few weeks, but literally on Monday, an operation that Yemen launched called Operation Dawn of Yemen, instead of dealing with the Houthis in the center of the country in the mountainous range, they basically flooded the beach. They started around the strait, and it was almost an open backfield, and by noon yesterday, they had pretty much retaken the ground they had lost, and the Mandab Strait is now free for passage. They moved north. They took the airport and the strip at Mocha, which was one of the Houthi strongholds they had recently taken. They moved north from there. They took a port called Hodeida, which is a little further up the coast, and that is the supply line. That's the port that feeds Houthi HQ in the center of the country in Sana'a. And they took out weapons depots, weapons caches, fuel depots. They took out a bunch of stuff and blew it up yesterday. It was a really rotten, no good, horrible day for the Houthis yesterday. And it's looking more and more like Sana'a is kind of surrounded on all four sides by a coalition of forces helped out in targeting and intel by the U.S. and Israelis.
6: Oh, absolutely. And I was going to...
0: Oh, you bet. We're involved.
6: Don't think our guys are running the planning cell, because I looked at this in your great article, Dawn of Yemen at Hot Air. Everybody should read it. I really liked your focus on terrain and how you move multiple forces in multiple ways. I'm looking at it. You know, a counterattack like this requires careful logistics planning. Something our allies in the Middle East are, how do I be charitable?
0: Lacking.
6: Not particularly skilled at.
0: Yeah.
6: Something we are geniuses at.
0: Yep.
6: Okay, when I was in Desert Storm, and that pipeline, I've, like, walked on that pipeline. I know the tap line. I remember one day I came over a hill, and in front of me there's nothing but desert. And 2 days later I came over that hill, and from horizon to horizon were forward operating bases filled with American equipment. It is power to have a battalion of tanks. It is a super battalion or superpower to be able to move a corps of artillery across the world and then fight it. That's what Americans do. That's the value we give to our Arab allies. And that's what they did. It is crystal clear to me. I have no other knowledge of it. I just look at it, and it looks like the kind of fight I would fight, the kind of fight I learned to fight as a serving officer, as a war college grad. Thank you, Duane Patterson. That was an amazing article, The Dawn of Yemen on Hot Air. Everybody should read that if you want to know what's going on. And you want to stick around, because I've got Representative Mike Collins, who's going to beat John Ossoff. Yeah, I said it. I got him coming up next on The Hugh Hewitt Show.
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7: Welcome back to the Hugh Hewitt Show, and I'm guest host Kurt Schlichter. I'm welcoming back to the show somebody who I have on, but it seems once every week or two, because he is at the center of the storm. He's Representative Mike Collins. He is running for the Georgia Senate seat that's held currently by John Defund the Police, do every other damn commie thing you can think of, Ossoff. And, Mike, every time I talk to you, you're in the front seat of a car.
8: We are. And as a matter of fact, we're headed as fast as we can now. We got a bird supper. We got to catch up with some folks.
7: Every time I see you, you look more tired, you look more tan, and you look thinner. What is a typical
8: day?
7: Yeah,
8: I mean, that's just part of the job.
7: Well, what's a typical day like for you fighting a Senate race that all the smart people from out of your state are telling everybody he can't possibly win?
8: You know, and it's funny, they were saying that, and then they got quiet. And now all of a sudden they're saying, oh, wait a minute, this thing's really tight, this thing's close. Even though Ossoff is over there squealing because he knows that this thing is neck and neck. And sure, we're up every day. I get up every day at 5 o'clock anyway, probably like you. And we run this thing hard all day long. I don't care if I get home at 11 o'clock at night. It doesn't matter. We're in the short rows on this race. This thing is down to less than 30 days now before November the 3rd. October the 13th is when early voting starts, and we need to make sure that people across this state understand that we have a good opportunity. As a matter of fact, we're going to get rid of this guy. He doesn't represent us. He is an extremist, and his values don't.

0: don't reflect anything in the state of Georgia. And come November the 3rd, the people of the state of Georgia are going to show this guy. We're going to fire his butt, and he can go back to wherever in the heck he came from.
1: Well, Mike Collins, I'm told that Republicans are lackadaisical, that they're mad at Donald Trump because gas is a little more expensive, even though we're, you know, ending a war that's been going on for 15 years in victory, that they're so angry that they're willing to allow somebody who wants amnesty, who wants to pack the Supreme Court, who wants to take their guns, who wants to take their sons and turn them into daughters. Is that what you're seeing out there?
0: Yeah, they're angry because their inflation has gone sky high. And they understand that this historical inflation actually came from those Bidenomics. They understand that John Ossoff really doesn't care how high your gas prices get. I mean, he's the Green New Deal guy. He doesn't want you riding around in a gas automobile anyway. So it really doesn't matter to him. At the end of the day, he wants you on a bus. They want to make sure that at some point that you just throw your hands up and say, I've had it. I can't take it anymore. Do whatever you're going to do to me and my family and just leave us alone. But that's not what's happening. That's not what is going to happen. We're going to make sure that they understand they have a choice. They have somebody that has actually delivered for the state of Georgia. I have been out there fighting, making sure that they have more money in their pockets, that we're going to get this federal government off their back and out of their back pocket so that their kids, the next generation, have the same opportunities that I had. I mean, Colonel, I don't know if you know it or not, I built my first house when I was 22 years old. I started my first business when I was 24. And they just don't have those opportunities. But by gosh, I know how to help get them back. And I also know how to make sure that we help our number one agriculture. Our agriculture is number one industry in our state. And we had John Ossoff shut this government down this time last year for 48 days. And we're trying to get emergency money out to farmers. And he shut it down trying to defund Border Patrol and ICE.
1: Well, look, you make great points. Are you going to have the money to do what you need to, and how can people help you?
0: We could use the help. We could always use the help. I mean, Colonel, if people go to MikeCollinsGA.com, help us out. Kick in. Pitch in 5, 10, 20 bucks. Everything helps us fight. You help me fight, we'll get this back. We'll win this race, and we'll make sure that Georgia stays red, and the rest of the country understands we're not blue, we're not purple, we are solid red.
1: Well, you know, Mike Collins, we're told that James Blair and Chris LaCiveda at the White House, they've got the MAGA magic to get the so-called low-propensity Trump voters turned out when instead they might tune out. Are you working with these groups to make sure that every single voter knows that his vote is critical?
0: And that's true, man. You're hitting the nail on the head. They're the low propensity voters out here in the state of Georgia, just like the rest of them. They want to make sure that either they're voting when Trump's on the ballot or for a true Trump candidate. And they realize that. They know that I've always been there. I've been on stage every time that President Trump came to Georgia to just let them know that I am right there. We run this place like a business. We need more business folks in Washington, D.C. We don't need more trust fund kids who've never had a job in their life. That's what I'm running against. And when people figure that out and they see just how polar opposite we are in our voting records, oh, man, this thing is a no-brainer. It's crystal clear. But with Blair and LaCiveda, there are so many people out there that are helping us just get that word out. They're pushing it from an outside standpoint. We're pushing from the inside. John Ossoff's numbers are coming down. He never got over 51%. We've got him down to 48 now, and this thing is virtually tied. So we've got him going down, and we're pushing up at the right time.
1: Well, you've got a governor there, Governor Kemp, who is we've been told he has a great organization. If he turns it on, he wins. Is he helping you? Is he backing you the way you need backed?
0: Yeah, he does. He's got a great turnout to vote organization. We've seen that in his two terms that he ran for the governor. He's turned it out. He's on board 100%. He's been out there with us. I'm sure we'll continue to see him out there on the trail. Was with him late last week. I can't even keep up with the days. But yeah, he's out there. Everybody is pushing. We all know how bad John Ossoff is. We all know that he doesn't really represent this state. We all know he's just using Georgia as a platform. Y'all, this guy is going to be the DSA candidate for president. The only reason he's just using Georgia to raise money. And if we don't stop this guy right here in Georgia, this guy's going to be a problem for the rest of the country, because he's going to be out there in 2028, and they are going to push this radical agenda on the American people.
1: Well, how about Rick Jackson, who's running for governor out there against an absolute Looney Tunes who used to be mayor of Atlanta? You working with Rick Jackson?
0: Oh, yeah. You know, and if you think about it, Colonel, look, he's a big businessman. I'm a small businessman. And when you run that unified, then you look over there at what we're running against on the Democrat side. You've got probably the worst mayor in the history of the state of Georgia. And then, of course, she and Noah Ossoff are holding hands together, running as a unified ticket over there. So you've got the worst mayor, and then you got the trust fund kid together. And it makes for an easy distinguish between the two of us.
1: So you say folks should go to MikeCollinsGA.com. That's MikeCollinsGA.com. Help you out. You think you're going to win?
0: Colonel, I'm going to be your U.S. Senator from the state of Georgia after November the 3rd. We're going to win this race. I could use the help. I need the help, and I need you. If you could go to MikeCollinsGA.com, help us out. I'd love to have you help finish this race. We're going to win this race, and we're going to make sure that somebody that actually represents the state of Georgia is sitting in that U.S. Senate seat.
1: Nobody works harder than Representative Mike Collins of the great state of Georgia. Help him out. MikeCollinsGA.com. I'm guest host Kurt Schlichter. We got a lot more to come. Stick around.
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4: California voters will decide between two Democrats for state insurance commissioner who differ in their approach should they win in November. Sharon Rudin explains.
5: A recent poll found former San Francisco Supervisor Jane Kim with 25% support of respondents, compared with 18% for State Senator Ben Allen. 57% remain undecided. Kim wants to create a public nonprofit disaster insurance program that would automatically cover Californians for wildfires, floods, and earthquakes while cracking down on insurer profits and price increases. Allen wants to keep the private insurance market but wants to make it more stable. He also proposes a state-backed reinsurance program and better oversight of the state's FAIR plan. Kim is backed by progressives, including U.S. Senator Bernie Sanders, while Allen's backed by U.S. Senators Adam Schiff and Alex Padilla. I'm Sharon Reardon.
4: The Bouquet Fire in Santa Clarita has burned just over 1,000 acres and is now 63% contained. Evacuation orders and warnings remain in place. Now here's National Weather Service meteorologist Andrew Rourke with your Answer weather forecast.
6: Today will once again be sunny and very hot. Dangerous heat will continue through most of this week, with heat advisories and heat warnings in effect. High temperatures today will range from the 90s at the coast and from 100 to 106 degrees in the valleys.
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0: Welcome back to the Hugh Hewitt Show. It's Kurt Schlichter, guest hosting for Hugh Hewitt. It is my distinct pleasure to welcome a guy who is also not just an outstanding columnist, but a personal friend of mine. I was having a chat with him as I was lounging in the hot tub at Fort Schlichter just a little while ago here in Texas. He's like, "What's that splashing?" I'm in the hot tub, Ed. He's like, "Of course you are." It's Ed Morrissey. He's managing editor over at Hot Air, the guy responsible for publishing The Dawn of Yemen, the outstanding piece by Duane Patterson that everyone who wants to understand the military situation, that misbegotten part of the world is experiencing. Ed, let me start off by saying I have a way to clear the federal deficit, the federal debt, okay, the national debt. We should auction off slots on the firing squad for Major Nadal, whatever his name is. The guy who murdered 13 American soldiers. His own people. Yeah. What do you think?
1: Nadal Hassan, yes.
0: Yeah, that guy.
1: I think that's, I would, you know, I don't know if we can retire the federal debt, but it would make enough of a dent in it to make it worthwhile. You know, this is, we can have debates about using the death penalty for, you know, regular criminal trials. This is a guy who sided with the enemy during a time of war and murdered his own comrades, yes, in arms. That is a death penalty situation, period, end of story. And there shouldn't be any debate about it. It's shocking that it took, what was it, 14 years or 13 years after his conviction?
0: I think they just didn't think it was important. Remember, they dismissed this as workplace violence. Well, it was done.
1: Workplace violence, yes.
0: Yes, and it was, well, we want to, you know, it would be a tragedy if this undermined our commitment to diversity. Oh, you know what I think the tragedy was? The murdering. And yes, not the least, because one of the guys murdered John Gaffney, not a close friend of mine, but someone I had known in the Army. And the other guy, Sergeant Akbar, I believe, was whatever his name is, guy who threw a hand grenade into a tent in Kuwait, killed two guys. Wounded another guy I know. For us military people, this is absolutely personal. And I'll tell you, I would pull the trigger and go out for cheeseburgers without losing a beat.
1: I think that there's a number of people who feel the same way, and you might want to just take them out for cheeseburgers anyway, Kurt, because apparently it's happening. I guess it's within the next 5 months. They've got 150 days on the order that Donald Trump signed. I suspect it's going to happen a lot faster than that. You know, clearly there's going to be some people who go to court to try to stop this, but I don't think that there's much that can be done in federal court at this point in time. And it's long past time for us to set the precedent that when you do something like this, you are going to die. And the other part of that, of course, is Pete Hegseth lifting the ban on carrying personal firearms.
0: Yep.
1: On bases, something that never should have been banned in the first place, and which could have limited the damage at Fort Hood when this terrorist attack took place.
0: Well, at least one, maybe more of the soldiers murdered was physically attacking the guy unarmed when it happened. Our guys don't lack for courage.
1: Right.
0: Don't make them lack for weapons. But I did think it was kind of adorable there, Ed, that you said, well, I don't know what the courts could do. Well, the courts have been playing legal Mad Libs with jurisprudence for the last couple years. I think they'd actually invent something, and we're seeing the invention of law, the overturning of law, the ignoring of black letter law in this Cornell 7 thing, which is appalling on every level.
1: Right.
0: And when I say
1: everybody involved.
0: Everybody involved. And I was, you know, I tried in my column earlier this week at Town Hall to explain that, you know, we conservatives are frequently saying, hey, young ladies, you need to take responsibility for not putting yourself in a bad position. Same for you dudes, all seven of you. Okay?
1: Right.
0: Yes, absolutely.
1: This is about formation. Young people are not being formed properly to understand that there are consequences for this. This is a failure of parenting. It's a failure of our educational system. Stuff like this has happened at colleges. It's not necessarily novel here, but it's gotten a lot worse. And this idea that there's an entitlement to act in a certain way without consequences cuts both ways in this
0: case. Yes,
1: it just does.
0: Yeah, and it's not picking on young men who get picked on plenty, including by that silly Sandra Huckabee Sanders ad, to say, dude, if you do something dumb and evil, bad things are going to follow. Don't do it. Be better. Anyway, Ed, I'd love to hold you over for the next segment. We got a lot more to talk about. I want to do a round robin on Senate campaigns here on the Hugh Hewitt Show. I'm guest host Kurt Schlichter. Stick around. We got so much more.

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1: Millions will vote soon. 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Now, Rob Schmidt is on Newsmax tonight talking about the war for America's future. 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
3: Jennifer Horn here. 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We'll hear from Carl DeMaio about Proposition 39, Susan Shelley on Proposition 43, Roxanne Hogue, chairwoman of the L.A. Republican Party, candidates Alex Villanueva running for L.A. Sheriff, Don Wagner running for California Secretary of State, and more. 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
6: And that Flash off their triple album, Sandinista, Somebody Got Murdered, one of their best songs. And of course, Sandinista, well, that's going away. Go short on the Sandinistas. After Cuba goes away and Cuba's going away, the communist dictatorship in Nicaragua is next on the list. Then we will have unity in the northern and in the western hemisphere, unity of free countries. It's going to be amazing. But you know, some people are saying that the Republicans are going to get murdered in these Senate races. I don't know about that, Ed Morrissey, managing editor of Hot Air. Do you are you as glum and gloomy as a lot of the black pillars out there?
7: No, I'm actually not. First off, I think some of the polling has been off all year, and that's including the Democrat primaries in places like Michigan. Yep. And for that matter, in Texas, too, although not as bad. But, you know, no, I'm not. There's other signs here besides the polls. I mean, for instance, apparently James Tallarico has completely disappeared off the campaign trail here in Texas. His ads disappeared a few weeks ago, and now our colleague over at townhall.com, our sister site, townhall.com, Joe Chalfant, is reporting that Tallarico's missing. They've canceled events over the last couple of days. Supposedly there's a health issue, but he's been gone for a few days. He's not been showing up at different events. They tried to put out some video that was supposedly from the weekend. It turned out to be from an earlier event a few weeks back. I mean, it's almost sort of like a Princess Kate thing. Remember when she faked a photograph to cover up for a very real health concern? But, you know, it's, I mean,
8: I'll give her a pass.
7: You do that if you're winning.
8: One.
7: I give her a pass. I mean,
8: look, you and I are both in the state of Texas, and you and I have talked about this. There are two things that we're seeing. One is what we're not seeing. We are not seeing the kind of massive enthusiasm we saw for Beto the Furry. The second thing we're not seeing is the people in the know about Texas politics. You and I both talk to people who do this and have done this for years. They are unanimous that Tallarico is not going to win, that these polls are off, that he's just not going to pull it off against Ken Paxton. I think those two things mean something.
7: Well, I think they do, too. And here's another thing that means something. Greg Abbott is very popular in Texas. I think he's more popular than he was 4 years ago. And the same polls have Greg Abbott out by, you may 3, maybe 4 points.
8: Yeah,
7: that's nonsense.
8: Nuts.
7: This guy's going to win this election by 8 or 9 points. And there isn't an election model that I know of where Greg Abbott wins by that much and Ken Paxton doesn't get carried to victory on the same wave. The second thing is, and this is very interesting, that what happened over the weekend was Angela Paxton, who's a state senator and is Ken Paxton's estranged wife, came out with an ad arguing to vote for the entire GOP ticket in November. She didn't mention her soon-to-be ex-husband, but clearly that's including that particular race because general elections are choices between two different visions for the country, and you have to choose the correct vision for Texas. Now, I think that was outstanding on
8: Very
7: Angela
8: classic.
7: Paxton's part. Very classy. She is telling people what the personalities don't matter in a general election. What matters is policy, and you have to vote for the people who are going to put the right policies in place. And that includes her soon-to-be ex-husband. And, I mean, that kind of takes the whole personal baggaging off the table, or it should, because if Angela Paxton is still going to vote for her husband, even after the stuff that went on in their marriage, then that's not really
8: you
7: our
8: can
7: concern
8: too.
7: At this point. We should... Yeah, exactly. It gives you permission. If nothing else, it gives you permission. So I think that this is turning around here. That if it even needed turning around, it's probably turning around at this point because, again, Tallarico's been basically off the air, and now he's off the campaign trail. Nobody seems to know where this guy's at. In Michigan?
8: I've got some guesses.
7: I have a sneaking suspicion here. You have guesses. I'll let you do it.
8: Let's move on to a state you're very familiar with, Minnesota. What is going on with Michelle Tafoya?
7: I'm actually really surprised. I think that this is not necessarily, I mean, first off, Michelle Tafoya is a great candidate, was very happy when she jumped into the race because she's smart,
8: normal.
7: She's classy, and she knows how to conduct herself, right? But I was very, the opposite of bullish on bearish. I was very bearish on Minnesota until it became clear that Peggy Flanagan is carrying the weight of the scandals in the Waltz administration, and she should. And she's also a terrible candidate. I think Keith Ellison's going to lose his race, and I think that that's almost a certainty at this point. But Peggy Flanagan might actually lose that Senate race, even with Amy Klobuchar winning the gubernatorial race, because people in Minnesota are really angry about this fraud, and Flanagan's part of that administration.
8: Well, look, I don't know if I'd put money on her, but I think she's got a puncher's chance. How about in Michigan? Abdul Sayed, there were some interesting videos that we video clips that we played from MS Now focus groups, Jewish voters, black voters, and both of them said, look, we need him to reach out and connect. I, as a Jewish voter, I want to know if he hates Israel and hates Jews. And the blacks were, black voters were saying, well, I want to know if he cares about our community. And I'm looking at that. I'm going, well, it's obvious he does hate Jews and he does hate Israel and he doesn't care about the black community because he can take them for granted. Do you think he's going to have problems that the polls aren't seeing?
7: Yeah. I mean, this was part of the problem with the polls in the primaries, is that they didn't go ask black voters, apparently, and it was way off. Haley Stevens ended up winning Detroit while just barely losing the nomination, right? Tallarico's got the same problem with black voters in Texas for different reasons, but part of the issue in both states is that black voters are used to having their interests be primary in Democrat politics. And Tallarico is basically setting them aside for the, you know, this sort of progressive elite, academia type of agenda that has nothing to do with black voters in Texas. And Abdullah Sayed in Michigan is displacing black voters for Free Palestine. Black voters don't care about Free Palestine. What they want is an economy that works in Detroit. And so Syed's off on these tangents and doing all of this. He's not speaking to what the voters actually want. That doesn't mean that black voters are going to necessarily turn out for Mike Rogers. I hope they do. But it does mean that they're not going to be terribly enthusiastic about turning out for the Democrats.
8: Well, let's hope not. Let's hope these voting groups vote for self-preservation. Literally. My name's Kurt Schlichter. Thank you, Ed Morrissey, managing editor of Hot Air. We're going to be right back with more Hugh Hewitt Show. Stick around.
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1: 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Now, Rob Schmidt is on Newsmax tonight talking about the war for America's future. 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
8: Welcome back to the Hugh Hewitt Show. I'm guest host Kurt Schlichter, rounding out another guest host gig. I thought it went pretty well, Dwayne. How about you?
13: It did go well, especially because you started the third hour with a very important column.
8: I did. That was an impressive. I'm not just blowing smoke. That was an impressive column that I read as a colonel, not just some internet loudmouth.
13: So the question, did you learn something you didn't know by reading?
8: I learned a ton I didn't know.
13: Okay.
8: And the thing is, you know, I didn't need my background to understand it, but I think my background gave me a fuller understanding and fuller picture because I kind of figured out some of the things that were going on that other people might not pick up on. But I mean,
13: deep down, I absolutely firmly believe if people knew that we are winning and you can see tangible results of gains being made in the overall war effort, it's not that people are war weary, they just don't want it to go on forever. But if they see we're winning the thing, I think that changes the calculus. The problem is the media is never going to do that.
8: No, it's not going to happen until the mullahs are swinging from lampposts in Tehran, which I think is eventually going to happen. I mean, you can only get so hungry before you said, I've had it.
13: At some point when it's, you know, 2 million to, you know, 2 million reals to a dollar, and you can't buy food, you have no work, and you're being conscripted to, do guard post duty. At some point, you can't just go home at night and watch your family starve to death. At some point, you have to take action.
8: Yeah, and it's going to happen. And, you know, after the midterms, Trump is unconstrained.
13: Right. And he's acting that way. He's acting
8: like, he's saying, you know, after midterms, I'm really going to lay into you.
13: Yeah.
8: And he is. What are the Democrats going to do? Impeach him again? I'm impeaching you for defeating an enemy that's murdered and maimed thousands of Americans. Oh, yeah? And we don't call that an impeachment. We call that a medal.
13: Yeah. I think that third carrier group leaving San Diego should remind people that there's going to be a net around coming, and this time he doesn't have to worry about an upcoming election. He's going to do what he's got to do, so it's over with before the 28 cycle begins in earnest.
8: Yeah, and then Cuba will be over with, Nicaragua will be over with, and the economy will be pumping. I'm writing about that town hall on Thursday.
13: Yeah,
8: and
13: I think even the Russia-Ukraine thing is going to wind down too, because it's like every other day, either a tanker, a port, or a refinery that Russia cares about keeps getting blown up. At some point, they've got to take an off ramp.
8: Well,
13: don't you think?
8: Well, you know, people do dumb things all the time, and Russians are very, very good at dying until they eventually win. That's the Russian way.
13: Yeah.
8: My name's Kurt Schlichter. I want to thank Dwayne and Adam and Harley and the whole gang, and of course Hugh Hewitt himself, for letting me host here. I love doing it. I love being with you guys. And if you love me, go get American Warlord on Amazon. Pre-order that sucker.
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16: With SRN News, I'm Ken Lorman in Washington. President Donald Trump in Baltimore County, Maryland today at a defense technology firm in Sparrows Point. He announced that the former Bethlehem Steel site will be turned into a 2 million square foot shipyard for Virginia class attack submarines.
17: You'll build the next generation of American submarines, including autonomous subs, torpedo tubes, and critical components for our cutting edge Virginia class attack submarines, the greatest and quietest ever built. And thanks to record funding from my administration, the Republicans in Congress, the U.S. Navy is also contributing an additional $2.9 billion to support the shipyard.
16: Wall Street closed higher today. 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
19: The origins of the Age of Stupidity, the ideological origins, are to be found, in my opinion, in this. Very many members of my generation, to a great extent, because this was the first widely college-educated education, and college makes people stupider, as a general rule, because every idea I'm about to give you permeates the university. They are bastions of anti-wisdom, our universities. The notion that was fairly popular in my generation, don't trust anyone over 30. That is emblematic of what happened in my generation. Don't trust anyone over 30 meant before us, there was no wisdom. Not among other things, the stupid are deeply narcissistic. Narcissism is preoccupation with oneself. And my generation, the baby boomer generation, was preoccupied with itself. We are smarter than our parents was a very, very big belief. Now, every group of adolescents at some point thinks they know more than their parents, but my generation believed this in college, not when they were 14, when they were 21. I know everything. That's why the vote was changed to 18. I was about 18 when it happened. And I remember saying to a girlfriend, I said to her, I don't know anything. How am I going to vote?
20: 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Well, as you know, I've been off the air since my injury in November 2024. Thank you for your prayers. Believe me, I've missed talking to you. I'm starting the Ask Me Anything episodes on the Timeless Wisdom podcast, and I'd love to hear from you. 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The number is 877-243-7776. 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
24: Larry Elder here, the sage from South Central, the prince of Pico Union, the czar of common sense, the great Eldersky, Don Lorenzo. Welcome to the program. No victocrats allowed because we've got a country to save. 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
24: 888-971-SAGE, 888-971-7243. I am Larry Elder. We are Salem News Channel. President Trump is now being accused of being willing to allow Iran to bomb Los Angeles or San Diego. Do some people really choose to interpret what he said that way? Yes, they do. California Governor candidate Javier Becerra has abruptly withdrawn from the debate against Steve Hilton that was set for tomorrow. Pourquoi? How does the media help cause economic pessimism? Kamala Harris is in mid-season form, still serving up word salad. At least it's not fact-net. Trump signed an executive order that eliminates the diesel fuel tax for truckers, farmers, and other Americans. Tom Homan challenged ICE critics to name one example, just one, where ICE went too far. Two are dead and 35 are injured from a shooting at a Georgia block party. This does not appear to have been widely covered by the media. And what detail do you think the media that did cover this left out? CNN says James Tallarico, the Democrat Texas Senate candidate, after the death of George Floyd, donated to a group pushing to defund the Austin Police Department. All of this and more, 888-971-SAGE, 888-971-7243. Mr. McConnell, we haven't heard from Magnificent Mark in a couple of days. I wonder if he's okay. Let's send out a search party. Now, before I get into the affordability crisis and how the media helps shape how people perceive the so-called affordability crisis. Yes, I said so-called. This morning I get a text from a friend of mine. He's I call him a recovering liberal. He's... We're friends, and he'll text me about something that Trump says or Trump did that bothers him, and I'll text him back and calm him down, get him off the ledge. This morning, he said, this just tears it. Trump's giving a speech, and he says he's willing to let Iran nuke Los Angeles or San Diego. And I said, I know what you're talking about. He was riffing. He's going off script. He was talking about trade-offs. And the point he was making is, well, maybe some people have to see L.A. or San Diego get nuked before they realize that Iran is a danger and that we should have done something to stop it. He wasn't saying, I'm willing to allow San Diego and L.A. get nuked. I said, you know how Trump is. He's not the most articulate, precise speaker. And he was riffing. He was in no way, shape, or form saying, you know what I'm going to do? I'm going to allow Iran to get a nuclear bomb and then drop it on Los Angeles. Wait a minute. That's where I'm doing my show. In fact, I'm going to do the rest of the show from underneath my desk. Are you serious? Even the CNN fact checker, he posted, his name is Daniel Dale. He's a CNN fact checker. He said on X, quote, Trump has repeatedly argued that the consequences of the war, like higher gas prices, are a small price to pay compared to what an unchecked Iran could allegedly do. Before I finish the rest of what the CNN fact checker, let's hear what Trump actually said, number 81.
0: And again, remember, with the war, it's just artificial. It's a little bit high. It's a small price to pay for keeping the world safe, keeping our country safe. They can take out a city. Let them take out Los Angeles. Let them take out San Diego. This is a very small price to pay. And it's going to be over with very soon. It's essentially almost over with. And they might keep going a little long. You know, they always say they have a big threshold for pain. They need it. Let me tell you, they need it. But it's going to end very soon. And it'll end one way or the other. And your gas and your gasoline and all of the things. And don't forget, we also took on a country known as Venezuela. They never talk about that. They never talk about Venezuela. And we're taking in.
24: Okay, all right. Now you heard that. Is he saying it's okay with me if Iran takes out L.A., takes out San Diego? Really? Back to the CNN fact checker, Daniel Dale. Last night, in an especially rambling and incomplete fashion, he, one, claimed high prices are temporary and suggested they are artificial. Two, contrasted that to the damage of Iran supposedly taking out a city. And three, then in an especially confusing style, repeated his old point that this, as in the consequences of a war, is a small price to pay to avoid something like a city being wiped out. He continues, it's Trump's fault. You kind of have to be steeped in Trump rally speak to know what he was saying last night. And of course, you can say it's inappropriate regardless for what the president to casually float the possibility of a city being wiped out. But the context exists and is important, close quote. So that's about as strong a defense you're going to get from a fact checker on CNN, but you heard what he said. Come on. Calm the bleep down. Really? Joe Biden can go on Charlemagne the God and say, you ain't really black unless you know whether you want to vote for me or vote for Trump. I'm sorry, I shouldn't have said it. Nobody talks about it. What is more offensive? Barack Obama goes on a podcast. Racism is in America's DNA. We're not cured of it. That's not a problem. He's never even been asked to explain that away. What do you mean by this? That's a very serious comment made by a very respected guy. Donald Trump is in Nebraska at a rally. I've seen a number of them. And he's riffing. And he's essentially saying, you know, you guys are all over me for going to war against Iran to prevent this vile, fanatical, maniacal regime from getting a nuclear bomb and using it on a city like L.A. or San Diego. Maybe then you get the message. It just tears it. I can't believe he said it. Really? Let's hear it one more time. 81.
0: I want to see a tremendous victory. You want to see a tremendous victory because it verifies all the things we did. And again, remember, with the war, it's just artificial. It's a little bit high. It's a small price to pay for keeping the world safe, keeping our country safe. They can take out a city. Let them take out Los Angeles. Let them take out San Diego. This is a very small price to pay. And it's going to be
24: okay. All right, good. Now, while we are fact-checking, Scott Galloway is the one who told Abdul El-Sayed he didn't really like the idea that you call what's going on in Gaza a genocide. But he's not a conservative. He's a lefty. And here's what he said would have happened to the election of 2016 when Hillary Clinton was running against Donald Trump, if America were not sexist. Number 74.
1: Exhibit one of how sexist this nation is, tell me, if Hillary Clinton had a penis and balls, she wouldn't be President Clinton.
24: We'll just stop there. Tell me if Hillary Clinton had a penis and genitals, she wouldn't be president. Yeah! Therefore, America is too sexist. And I suppose same thing of Kamala Harris. It isn't that Americans did not want Hillary Clinton to be president, Americans did not want Kamala Harris to be president. It's because, at least in the case of Hillary, he didn't mention Kamala Harris. I wonder why. She doesn't have a penis. Okay. Study after study has shown that Hispanics are more sexist, if you define sexist as the willingness to say a woman's place is in the home. A higher percentage of Hispanics say that than non-Hispanic whites. And even a higher percentage, by the way, of blacks say that. So if that's your definition of sexism, Hispanics are more sexist than other groups. However, New Mexico, with a 49.4% Hispanic-Latino population, according to the Census Bureau, has a governor, Michelle Lujan Grisham, a Democrat, female. As far as I know, no penis. Her predecessor is Republican, Susana Martinez, first elected Hispanic governor in history, and won re-election, by the way, in 2014. As far as I know, no penis. So I'm just trying to follow Mr. Galloway's logic. If America is too sexist to elect Hillary, and if Hispanics are more sexist than other groups, how do you account for the fact that New Mexico has elected back-to-back female governors? One Republican, by the way, one Democrat. How do you explain that Claudia Sheinbaum is Mexico's first female president when you think that Mexico is more sexist than America? Just asking. And there are many, many other examples. Nicaragua elected a female, 1990, 1997. Panama elected a female, 1999, 2004. Chile, a female, 2006, 2010. Re-elected her 2014, 2018. Argentina elected a female 2007 to 2015. Costa Rica, Honduras, Venezuela. Maria Corina Machado won the election with almost 93% of the count. I can go on and on and on. So really, that's your analysis? What a horrible country we have. 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
1: Stuck in traffic? We've got the answer.
2: Sherman Oaks, 101 southbound before Van Nuys Boulevard. That earlier stall has now been cleared. Traffic is still stop and go from Tampa Avenue. Linwood, 105 westbound before Long Beach Boulevard. We have an accident on the right shoulder. Traffic is slow from the 710. Irvine, 5 northbound at Alton Parkway. Right lane is blocked due to a tire there in the slow lane. And in Elysian Park, 110 southbound connector to the southbound 5. We have a crash, and that's on the right shoulder.
3: 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Sheriff, Don Wagner running for California Secretary of State, and more. 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
8: 888-971-SAGE, 888-971-7243. I am Larry Elder. We are Salem News Channel. Kirk is in Buena Park. Kirk, you're on the Larry Elder Show. Thank you so much for calling.
9: Hello, Larry. Kind of backing up there on the comment that Trump made about taking out L.A.
8: Right, and San Diego.
9: Yeah, these smug bastards think we're untouchable because everything's going on the other side of the planet. Let's see, San Diego's got a naval station and Camp Pendleton. Mm-hmm. L.A.'s got the L.A. port. You don't think that that would be a target? They think that, oh, well, they won't bother us because, well, we support them. They don't care, you know?
8: Kirk, I'm a little disappointed you left out the Lakers and the Rams. You really want to demoralize the country. You take out the Lakers and you take out the Rams.
9: I could really be cool and say, how about the Clippers and the Chargers?
8: Kirk, I don't think anybody would miss the Clippers or the Chargers, but the Lakers, that's a whole different ballgame.
9: Yeah, Kirk, but I mean, that's just it. They got their heads up their favorite orifice, and yeah. Oh, well, they won't bother us because right. We're way over here.
8: Yeah, point taken, Kirk. Thank you very much for the call. Always nice to hear from you. The number is 888-971-SAGE, 888-971-7243. Let's hear the comment one more time, and then let's move on. Number 81.
10: I want to see a tremendous victory. You want to see a tremendous victory because it verifies all the things we did. And again, remember, with the war, it's just artificial. It's a little bit high. It's a small price to pay for keeping the world safe, keeping our country safe. They can take out a city. Let them take out Los Angeles. Let them take out San Diego. This is a very small price to pay. And it's going to be
8: All right. So we just dealt with this assertion that the reason Hillary didn't get elected in 2016 is because she doesn't have a penis. She also had an opponent. His name was Donald Trump, one of the most extraordinary politicians I have ever seen.

0: He had high disapproval ratings, so did she. Call him offsetting penalties. He beat her pretty handily. And then I talked about the other Latin countries that have elected female leaders of their state. By virtually any standard, one would argue that Hispanics are more likely to be sexist, end of quote, than non-Hispanics. So much for that assertion. Now let's deal with another one. This is a woman who worked for the previous president, Joe Biden. She was a senior advisor and staff secretary. And listen to what she said, number 84.
1: Surprised we're only talking about Trump here. A number of Democrats, elected officials, and party people have come out in public, including, I think, on this network, and already sort of preset the idea that Republicans are out there rigging or trying to steal the election. I wonder why we're not having a dual conversation here, Ellie, because for all the complaining about Donald Trump, we've had a number of Democrats lately saying, well, we have to make sure they're not out there stealing the election. There's no evidence that anyone's stealing the election.
2: Are these Democrats in the room with us right now? Like, who is actually
1: sometimes
2: saying?
1: Sometimes they are definitely in this room here at CNN.
2: Who is saying?
1: I just wonder, are Democrats going to accept the outcome if this doesn't go the way they say the polls are pushing right now?
0: She said, who is saying that? Who is saying that? The conversation was about Donald Trump being prepared to say if we lose the midterms, it was rigged. And Scott Jennings very properly, very smartly, brought up the fact that a lot of Democrats are talking about that. If they don't win the midterms, that the midterms will have been stolen. Well, who's saying that? Who's saying that? Okay. Let me bring a few receipts. Chuck Schumer, Senate Democrat leader, September 30, year of our Lord, 2026. Quote, talking about the prospects of winning the Senate. Quote, it's 50-50. We're right on the edge of winning. Two things could have us lose. One, they steal the election, end of quote. Hakeem Jeffries, leading Democrat in the House, August 4, 2025. Quote, Democrats are going to respond from coast to coast and at all points in between in this effort. To prevent Trump from stealing the midterms. He's referring to the redistricting. In all points between this effort to steal the midterm election, referring to the proposed mid-decade redistricting. So he used the term steal. Gavin Newsom, your governor of California, September 6, 2026. Quote, Trump is ruthless. He's ruthless. He's going to try to steal this election, end of quote. Eric Holder, former AG under Barack Obama, and the National Democratic Redistricting Committee chairman. He said this May 6, 2026. By the way, Gavin Newsom's was September 6, 2026, so just a month ago. Eric Holder, May 8, 2026, referring to the, quote, Republican efforts to steal the 2026 midterm election, close quote. Ken Martin is the DNC chairman. He said this August 5, 2025. Quote, what Republicans are trying to do in Texas is a model for other red states to lie, cheat, and steal their way to victory, end of quote. So Neera Tanden challenged Scott Jennings to identify Democrats who say Republicans will steal the elections. Hear it one more time, 84.
1: Surprised we're only talking about Trump here. A number of Democrats, elected officials, and party people have come out in public, including, I think, on this network, and already sort of preset the idea that Republicans are out there rigging or trying to steal the election. I wonder why we're not having a dual conversation here, Ellie, because for all the complaining about Donald Trump, we've had a number of Democrats lately saying, well, we have to make sure they're not out there stealing the election. There's no evidence that anyone's stealing the election.
2: Are these Democrats in the room with us right now? Like, who is actually
1: saying? Sometimes they are definitely in this room.
0: Okay. Who's actually saying it? And we're not talking about fringe Democrats. Chuck Schumer, Hakeem Jeffries, Gavin Newsom, Eric Holder, Ken Martin, the DNC chairman, all saying that Republicans are trying to steal the election. Well, who's saying that? Who's saying? Really? Now, one more fact-check thing, and we're going to get to the pessimism about the economy. This is Nora O'Donnell. She is an anchor on CBS News. And she's talking about the disastrous effects, disastrous is in air quotes, of overturning Roe v. Wade. 97.
3: You know, this is groundbreaking because the overturning of Roe versus Wade was the overturning of essentially 50 years mm-hmm. of federal law. And while you can debate the constitutionality and how it was decided, what's interesting is the effect that has had in many states where abortion mm-hmm. access is restricted. Mm-hmm. Less people are applying to OBGYN residencies mm-hmm. because they're worried about being penalized. That results in less doctors available for maternal care. The March of Dimes just came out in 2026, and their report said 35% of U.S. counties are maternity care deserts. Mm-hmm. Think about that.
4: Yeah.
3: If you are a pregnant woman, it is harder to go and get maternity care.
0: Okay, because of the overturning of Roe v. Wade, 35% of counties are maternity care deserts, and fewer people are applying to OBGYN residency, all because of the overturning of Roe v. Wade. Are those things true? They're not. Stick around. Will you still
5: love me? The answer. Breaking news.
6: El Nino storm preparations are underway in Southern California ahead of what could be a historically wet winter. Story from Tammy Trujillo.
7: Mayor Karen Bass says officials are inspecting and reinforcing vulnerable areas of the city.
8: Teams have been clearing more than 30,000 catch basins and drainage systems. Our city crews are inspecting and reinforcing hillsides and burn areas, including installing more than 13,000 feet of K-rail.
7: Crews have also been delivering sand to fire stations to make available to residents in beach communities to protect their homes. Bass is urging everyone to sign up for emergency alerts at notifyla.org and to download the city's My311 app to report issues like downed trees and power lines. I'm Tammy Trujillo.
6: The Bouquet Fire in Santa Clarita, burning just over 1,000 acres, now 63% contained. Evacuation orders and warnings do remain in place. The fire started back on Saturday afternoon. Now here's National Weather Service meteorologist Andrew Rourke with your answer weather forecast.
9: Today will be another sunny and very hot day with heat advisories and heat warnings in effect through the day and through most of this week. High temperatures today will mostly be in the 90s with a few 100 to 101 degree readings across the coastal areas while the valleys warm up to 100 to 106 degrees.
6: 96 degrees, L.A., 97 in Fullerton. Larry Marino in the Answer Newsroom.
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11: Ronald Reagan believed freedom was more than a political system or a set of laws. In 1988, he said, "Freedom describes the God-given condition of the human soul." For Reagan, liberty was not something government created. It was something government was called to respect and to protect. That idea sits at the heart of the American experiment. Our rights do not come from rulers, institutions, or political majorities. They belong to us by nature and by God. And when we understand freedom that way, our responsibility becomes clearer. Government may protect liberty. Laws may preserve it, but neither can give us what was never theirs to grant. Freedom begins with the recognition that human dignity and liberty come before government, not from it.
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6: It's Larry Elder.
3: You know, this is groundbreaking because the overturning of Roe versus Wade was the overturning of essentially 50 years mm-hmm. of federal law. And while you can debate the constitutionality and how it was decided, what's interesting is the effect that has had in many states where abortion access is restricted. Mm-hmm. Less people are applying to OBGYN residencies mm-hmm. because they're worried about being penalized. That results in less doctors available for maternal care. The March of Dimes just came out in 2026, and their report said 35% of U.S. counties are maternity care deserts. Mm-hmm. Think about that.
18: Yeah.
3: If you are a pregnant woman, it is harder to go and get maternity care. And this has been one of the real term effects.
18: Yep.
3: And so legislators need to address that issue. We need more people caring for pregnant women.
18: Especially if you're poor.
3: Yep. Yes.
18: Right about that, Nora.
3: And Justice Alito's book, So Ordered, is out tomorrow.
0: 888-971-SAGE. 888-971-7243. I am Larry Elder. We are still on this channel. Well, right about that, Nora. Right about that, all because of Roe v. Wade. She made two assertions. She said, she cited the March of Dimes and said, since Roe v. Wade, March of Dimes now says that there are 35% of counties are what she called were maternity care deserts. That means the counties lack maternity care facilities and clinicians. Okay? Here's the problem. The actual figure was not 35%. It was 34.6%. She rounded it up. 6 years earlier in 2020, before Roe v. Wade was overturned, same March of Dimes said 34.9% of U.S. counties were maternity care deserts, to use her expression. So the number actually has gone down, not up. That's the first problem. Second, she said fewer people are applying to OBGYN residencies, meaning there are fewer doctors who are going to be specializing in that area. Here's a problem. In states that are strong pro-life states, she's not wrong. The percentage of OBGYN people has fallen 6.7% in the 2023-2024 application cycle, compared to a 0.4% increase in states without restrictions. However, the Association of American Medical Colleges finds that OBGYN applicants increased slightly overall, and nearly all OBGYN residency positions are still filled. Fewer applicants does not mean positions are not being filled. They are being filled. So both claims she made attributing the maternity care deserts to Roe v. Wade is false. The overturning of Roe v. Wade, rather. And claiming that there are fewer people applying to OBGYN residencies, implying that these residencies aren't being filled. There are fewer applicants, but the residencies themselves are being filled. So there isn't a shortage of people as a result of the overturning of Roe v. Wade. But she sat there, she made that assertion, and both the other panelists just went, oh, yeah, right, right. And regarding the overturning of Roe v. Wade, Justice Alito said it required courage to do so. Number 37.
19: I think in some instances, as I said, it provides a clear answer. I know this is very controversial, but I thought it was perfectly clear that the reference to liberty in the 14th Amendment, adopted in 1868, did not mean that there is a constitutional right to abortion. In 1868, abortion was illegal in most of the states. And so it is unthinkable that those states would ratify an amendment that rendered their own laws unconstitutional and then continue to have those laws on the books for decades after that. So although that was a controversial decision and an important one, I think their originalism provided a clear answer.
0: And he was asked about who he thought leaked the Dobbs decision. And he says he has an opinion about it. Number 38.
19: Would take the most extreme forms. And I never dreamed that the draft of the opinion would be leaked. That was totally unprecedented in the history of the country. It was a grave breach of the trust that everybody who worked in this building had before that point. And it very predictably made the five of us in the majority targets for assassination and nearly resulted in the assassination of my colleague, Brett Kavanaugh.
17: Do you have an opinion about who you think the leaker was?
19: I do have an opinion.
0: Didn't offer his opinion, but I do have an opinion. I mean, that's how crazy these people are. 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

0: Millions will vote soon. But do they really know the issues? Now, Rob Schmidt is on Newsmax tonight talking about the war for America's future. Rob Schmidt reveals that many Americans are embracing socialism, especially young people. Rob exposes the hidden dangers of socialism and its war on our freedom. 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A secure border, biggest tax cuts in history, inflation under control, lowest drug prices, largest crime drop ever, and so much more. Rob has the whole story on Trump and the media. So watch Newsmax on cable tonight. 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
1: In 2025, stuck in traffic? We've got the answer.
2: Sherman Oaks, 101 southbound before Van Nuys Boulevard. That earlier stall has now been cleared. Traffic is still stop and go from Tampa Avenue. Linwood, 105 westbound before Long Beach Boulevard. We have an accident on the right shoulder. Traffic is slow from the 710. Irvine, 5 northbound at Alton Parkway. Right lane is blocked due to a tire there in the slow lane. And in Elysian Park, 110 southbound connector to the southbound 5. We have a crash, and that's on the right shoulder.
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9: 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Deb is in Manhattan Beach, California. Deb, you're on the Larry Elder Show. Thank you so much for calling.
10: Hi, Larry. Thank you for taking my call. I love your show.
9: Thank you. My pleasure.
10: I just wanted to bring up just something that bothers me a lot. When it comes to this whole Palestinian thing and the Islamic, you know, the Islamists and stuff like that, the women knowingly thinking that's a good idea or standing up for that idea or emboldening them. I mean, I think there needs to be more ads and billboards about, you know, no more wine and cheese parties and, forget having a labradoodle or a little Frenchie because those are not allowed, right?
9: Mm-hmm.
10: You know,
9: having a gay friend or a gay family member.
10: Yeah, I mean, but really, the women don't even care about that. They don't care about people. They care about their nails, their cheese, their wine parties, and they're superficial. These women that go out there and do that, they're so superficial. They don't care about the women in Iran or the women in Israel or the babies in Iran or the babies in Israel that have been murdered. But they do care about their alcohol. And they care about their nails and their hair and stuff like that. So, That's all. I just think there needs to be more emphasis on the superficial stuff that seems so important.
9: Well, Deb, thank you for calling. Only because you brought this up. I was going to do this later on in the program, but because you brought it up, I'm going to move it up. Now, Deb, I hope you're sitting down. This is a poll from Our Republic and Rasmussen. 43% of young adults age 18 to 24, American, have a positive view of Islam's Sharia laws. Now, these would be the laws that require chopping the hands of thieves, stoning those involved in adultery, killing homosexuals, and as you pointed out, no dogs, forget about premarital sex. 43% of young Americans age 18 to 24% have a positive view of Sharia law. A quarter of those 18 to 35 would support a community implementing Sharia law as the legal code for the whole town, city, or state if the majority of residents living there desired its adoption. End of quote. And read that again. Quote, a quarter of 18 to 35-year-old voters polled would support a community implementing Sharia law as a legal code for the entire town, city, or state, if the majority of residents living there desired its adoption, end of quote. Overall, 21% of likely voters said they have a mostly or somewhat positive opinion of Sharia, compared with 57% who have a negative opinion. Positive views, of course, are much higher among younger Americans than older Americans. And the pollsters explained, just so that people responding would be clear what we're talking about, pollsters said this, quote, Sharia is a system of Islamic religious principles and law derived primarily from the Quran and the teachings and practices of Muhammad that addresses matters including religious practice, personal conduct, family life, finance, and often civil and criminal law. Close quote. Is that scary or what? My friend I mentioned earlier who was upset about what Donald Trump said about a bombing of L.A. or San Diego would be a small price to pay. He said, what about the children? He's riffing about children being killed. And I said, roughly how many children do you think would be killed if Iran had a nuclear bomb and used it as a vow to do? Just round numbers. Of young adults age 18 to 24 have a positive view of Islam's Sharia laws. A report at the Federalist concluded the following. Too many have been taught to see constitutional limits as obstacles to progress, especially when those limits stand in the way of policies they would believe would help groups they view as oppressed. Because Muslims are widely perceived by young people as an oppressed or marginalized group, I suspect many default to a sympathetic view of policies associated with Islam without seriously considering whether these policies are compatible with constitutional freedoms. The irony is that in doing so, they may be undermining the very rights they claim to care about. End of quote. Now, as far as I'm concerned, any politician who argues that Israel is engaging in genocide in Gaza is disqualified. I don't care who he or she is. I would never in a million years vote for somebody like that. But here you have AOC saying it, Rashida Tlaib saying it, Abdul El-Sayed saying it, Zohran Mamdani, who is the mayor of America's largest city, and the center of global capitalism, who's a socialist, who accuses Israel of engaging in a genocide in a city with a very large Jewish population. Please, somebody needs to explain this to me. And a large number of Jews, secular Jews, voted for this man. A man who accuses Israel of intentionally killing civilians because they want to engage in a genocide. A genocide is a Holocaust. A genocide is what the Khmer Rouge did. A genocide is what the Turks did to the Armenians. As a percentage of combatants killed versus civilians, they are more humane than we were when Donald Trump eradicated ISIS. 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
5: 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I am Larry Elder. We are Salem News Channel. Coming up, we're going to talk to Dr. Robert Jeffress. He's got a new book called Divine Invasions. And then we're going to get into why people are so pessimistic about the economy. Hint, hint, has a lot to do with our media. 888-971-SAGE. Deborah is in Clearwater, Florida. Deborah, you're on the Larry Elder Show.
6: Hey, Larry. I call you the prince. And you have the best call screener. She is so nice, and she said she's in love with you, too. So we both love you. Anyway, I love your show the best. You
5: Thank
6: have
5: you.
6: A very calm, soothing voice, better than all of the radio shows. Anyway, the one thing I wanted to bring up, and she knew about it, I wanted to confirm what my best friend was telling me. With the terrorists, and I don't know what else you want to call them, but they, with the Sharia law, the little girls, some of them, sometimes before they're 9 years old, she said to use the letters FGM. They removed that. And so that, you know, they removed that. You know why. So I don't think all of these kids, I mean, and you said what age, 19 to 24?
5: Yeah.
6: Yeah.
5: That's right.
6: So they,
5: 18 to 24.
6: Know,
5: mm-hmm.
6: Yeah, they don't know what these older people know. And just like the mayor that they have in New York, if we don't do something, by the time they all wise up, they're not going to be able to make any other decision. It's going to be really bad.
5: Well, Deborah, thank you for calling. You're talking about female genital mutilation. And, again, I'm certainly no expert in Islam, but it is not a universal practice in Islam. Some places in the world do this, and there's a big dispute within the clerics as to whether or not this is something that's required. But it does happen, no question about it. Hershey Ali has talked about this. But the bottom line is Sharia law really compatible with our Constitution, the 14th Amendment, our Bill of Rights? I told you about this professor of religious studies I talked to some years ago. And he studied Islam, Christianity, Judaism. And I asked him whether Islam was compatible with a constitutional republic like the United States. He didn't say anything for 15 seconds. He'd been studying, been teaching this subject for about 20, 30 years. And he said, and I quote, "I'm not sure." End of quote. Later on next hour, we're going to talk about the affordability crisis that President Donald Trump calls a hoax. I'll tell you why he calls it a hoax. He believes that the media are ginning it up, ginning up pessimism, and that the facts do not support the case for economic pessimism. All of this and more. 888-971-SAGE, 888-971-7243. I am Larry Elder. Do not leave town.
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9: With SRN News, I'm Ken Lorman in Washington. President Trump is back at the White House after announcing a big investment in a submarine facility in Baltimore this afternoon. House Speaker Mike Johnson, who is stumping in Pennsylvania for GOP candidates, had this assessment of the November elections today on the Scott Jennings Show on the Salem Radio Network.
10: Scott, if somebody had told you and I 10 years ago that on the 250th anniversary of the greatest nation in the history of the world in November of 2026, in a midterm election, we would have the decision before the American people of whether we're going to keep the republic or go down this dark, dangerous road to communism, I would have rejected that thought. You would have as well. None of us could have foreseen this, but here we are.
9: Her attorneys say Krista Pike is awake and speaking after her botched execution last week in Tennessee left her in the hospital. On Wall Street, S&P 500 and NASDAQ both posting near all-time highs. This is SRN News.
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17: Larry Elder here, the sage from South Central, the prince of Pico Union, the czar of common sense, the great Eldersky, Don Lorenzo. Welcome to the program. No victor crabs allowed because we've got a country to save. 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
5: 888-971-7243. 888-971-SAGE. Larry Elder, Salem News Channel. California governor candidate Javier Becerra has abruptly withdrawn from the debate against Steve Hilton that was set for tomorrow. Pourquoi? How does media help to cause economic pessimism? We will discuss. Kamala Harris is in mid-season form, still serving up word salad. At least it's not fattening. President Trump signed an executive order that eliminates the diesel fuel tax for truckers, farmers, and other Americans. Tom Homan challenged ICE critics to name one example, just one, where ICE went too far. Two are dead and 35 are injured from a shooting at a Georgia block party. This does not appear to have been widely covered by the media. And what detail do you think the media that did cover it left out? CNN says James Tallarico, the Democrat Texas Senate candidate, after the death of George Floyd, donated to a group pushing to defund the Austin Police Department. I don't think that's going to wear well in Texas. All of this and more, 888-971-SAGE, 888-971-7243. My guest has written more than 40 books on faith, culture, and Christian living. 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His new book is called Divine Invasion, Experience God's Miracles in Your Life Today. 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
0: Hi, Larry. 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
5: Doctor, thank you very much for coming on. I received your book last week, right before I went on a trip to Columbus. We had a town hall there where one of our affiliates was hosting it for a political show for people like Vivek Ramaswamy and other people. So I was there and read your part of your book on the plane. So I get there, and it's about 1,000 people, Doctor. And when the event was over, I go down and I said hello to people and took pictures and signed autographs for about an hour and a half. One lady was in the corner, patiently waiting. I would look up and I would see her. She never moved, just patiently waiting, smiling. Last one, she comes up. We start talking, and she said, praise my show and how much I changed her point of view and all that stuff. And I said, what do you do for a living? She said, I'm a preschool teacher, and I love what I do. I'm able to influence children, able to give them a platform. Many of them come from broken homes. And I don't feel like I have a job. I feel like I have a calling, a mission. And I said, have you always been this happy? She had a beautiful smile. I'd say maybe 50, 55 years old, Doctor. And then she lost a smile when I said that. She said, no. I was molested when I was a child. And my mother told me that I was useless. She regretted that she brought me into the world. I would never amount to anything. I was told this time and time and time again. She said, now I'm about 18, 19 years old. I'm working somewhere, and I met this man about 2 years older. And she said, I asked him to go out with me on a date. He said, no. I waited a few days. I asked again. He said, no. I waited a few more days, and she said, look, I'm not trying to have a relationship with you. I just want somebody to talk to. So they went out, and she told him what I just told you, and he said, let me tell you what you need. You need God. You need Jesus. You need to embrace Jesus as your Savior. They went to church. She told me from that moment on, all her burdens were gone. She was no longer angry. She no longer felt unneeded or unloved. She forgave her mother. Fast forward, she and her mother have a good relationship. I didn't ask about the father, Doctor, because I felt the father was probably the one who molested her, because she didn't mention him, although he was in her life. So I didn't go that far. But this is what happened to this woman. And when I hear people like Bill Maher, Doctor, talk about atheism and how people who are believers essentially are people that don't believe in science, that are not logical. What do you say about someone like this woman whose life was transformed because she embraced God and embraced Jesus as her Lord and Savior? Then she said, can I pray for you? And she said, how are you doing? And I never said this on the air, Doctor. And I know I'm stepping on your time, but I'll try to wrap this up. She said, how are you doing? It's only because you've asked me this, because we shared this. I'll tell you something. I have a health issue. And she said, I told her what it was. She said, let me pray for you. So we bent our heads down. It wasn't a 15 or 20 second prayer, Doctor. We went on for, she went on for three or four minutes. And I just wanted to share that with you. And it's just kind of interesting. I had just read your book, and this happened to me literally within hours of my closing your book.
0: Well, I think it's just an example, Larry, of the fact that God is at work. He didn't just work in times of Bible, the Bible or the apostles. He's at work right now in people's lives. He's at work in the lives of non-Christians, like this woman who needed to be introduced to faith in Jesus Christ. That man appearing there, it wasn't just an accident. God brought him into our life for a reason. And God performs miracles in bringing us to faith in Christ. And once we are in Christ, he continues to work in our life. And that's why I wrote this book, Divine Invasions. I think in the world in which we live, we all need some encouragement. And remember, God hasn't left us in this world as orphans. He's very concerned with our lives. He's still working, and we need to be aware of that. You know, I grew up in a tradition, and I was trained in a seminary that said that the age of miracles is over. They were true in biblical times, but God doesn't work the same way that he did in biblical times. I don't believe that any longer. I believe God is at work, providing for, protecting his children, in some cases healing. But of course, the whole point is we're not to focus on miracles, but we're to focus on the worker of miracles, God, who loves us and continues to work in our lives.
5: Doctor, before you came on, I had just done a segment about a new poll that shows among Americans 18 to 24 years old, a substantial percentage of them, around 25% or so, support Sharia law. I'm sorry, 43% support Sharia law. What is going on?
0: Well, look, I think this is the deception of Satan, and I do believe if you believe the Bible, you have to believe in Satan. And I've been very clear, and I think more pastors need to be clear about Islam and every other false religion. Islam is a false religion taught by a false prophet, based on a false book, the Quran. And people say, oh, that's so hateful to say such a thing like that. No, the most loving thing we can do for Muslims or anybody is to point them to the only way of salvation, and that's through Jesus Christ. And by the way, some of your listeners and viewers have probably heard me talk about our Senate race in Texas and with James Tallarico. And the reason I spoke out against him at the Republican convention and continue to speak out against him is because he claims to be a minister of the gospel, and yet he preaches heresy. And his greatest heresy is saying all religions lead to the same place. No, Jesus said, the way to eternal life is narrow and few are those who enter into it. Jesus said, and he disagreed with James Tallarico, Jesus said, I am the way, the truth, and the life. No man comes to the Father but by me. And Larry, I think if more preachers were telling the truth of what the Bible says, people wouldn't be deluded into following Islam or Hinduism or Buddhism or a thousand other isms that are out there that are lies and will only lead a person to hell.
5: Doctor, why did you call it divine invasions?
0: Well, because that's a way of talking about miracles, to say God is invading our life every day. But he certainly does sometimes small miracles, but sometimes large miracles. And now, a miracle isn't necessarily when there's an open spot in front of Dunkin' Donuts, you know, an empty parking place. Some people would call that a miracle. Maybe it is. But I'm talking about things that really testify to the power of God. And Larry, one of the most important chapters in my book, Divine Invasions, is what to do when your miracle doesn't come. God doesn't always deliver us out of our problems, but Isaiah 43 says, I will go with you through the deep waters. I'll go with you through the fire. I'll go with you through the storm. And regardless of whether God removes the problem in our life, he promises to walk with us through that problem.
5: The book is called Divine Invasions, Experience God's Miracles in Your Life Today. It's by my guest, Dr. Robert Jeffress. Doctor, how can people get the book?
0: Well, they can go to Amazon.com. It just came out Tuesday and is doing very well. And we have groups already that are doing group studies. There's a separate study guide that goes with it. But again, it's the book, A Divine Invasions. Some of my friends, Shannon Bream from Fox News, has written a very nice endorsement of it. Lee Strobel, a New York Times bestseller, and others have endorsed the book. So I encourage people who want an encouragement, who want some good news right now, and that is that God is at work in their life, I encourage them to get a copy of Divine Invasions.
5: Doctor, 60 seconds left. How do you explain the utter contempt perhaps half the country has for Donald Trump? I think Donald Trump has done extraordinary things. I think it was very courageous what he did in taking on Iran. I don't know how you feel, but this utter contempt, and the fact that friends of 30, 40 years, I've had three or four of them, I can no longer speak to them. Not because of me. They divorced me.
0: Well, let me just say this. I believe Donald Trump is doing his best to protect our nation. I was in the Oval Office with him 3 days after the Iran conflict began. And he said to me, looking me in the eye, he said, Robert, if we had waited any longer, Iran was about to get a nuclear weapon. They would have destroyed Israel and bad things would have happened in our country. I believe he really believed that. And I thanked him for his courage on doing not necessarily the popular thing, but the right thing to protect our nation. We ought to thank God we have a president like Donald J. Trump.
5: I couldn't agree with you more. Dr. Robert Jeffress, author of Divine Invasions, Experience God's Miracles in Your Life Today, as you heard. You can get it on Amazon.com. It just came out. Doctor, thank you very much for taking the time. I appreciate it.
0: Thanks for having me, Larry.
5: God bless.
0: You too.

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0: San Bernardino, 210 eastbound after Waterman Avenue. We have an accident on the right shoulder. Traffic is slow from H Street. Corona, 15 northbound at Cahalco Road. We have an accident. That's on the right shoulder. And Ontario, 15 southbound before the 10. We have a bumper, and that's taking over the left lane.
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2: Ronald Reagan believed freedom was more than a political system or a set of laws. In 1988, he said, "Freedom describes the God-given condition of the human soul." For Reagan, liberty was not something government created. It was something government was called to respect and to protect. That idea sits at the heart of the American experiment. Our rights do not come from rulers, institutions, or political majorities. They belong to us by nature and by God. And when we understand freedom that way, our responsibility becomes clearer. Government may protect liberty. Laws may preserve it, but neither can give us what was never theirs to grant. Freedom begins with the recognition that human dignity and liberty come before government, not from it.
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6: 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President Trump said this about the economy, number 82.
7: So the choice in this election is very simple. You can vote for the radical left Democrat communist to loot your wealth, raise your taxes by $5 trillion, annihilate your borders, crush Nebraska farmers and ranches, mutilate your children, and give 25 million illegal aliens amnesty and the right to vote. That's what they want to do. They're letting them in so they can get amnesty and the right to vote. That's the only reason they're letting them in. Or you can defeat the Democrat communist and vote for more money in your pockets, bigger paychecks for your families, lower taxes, less crime, a roaring Nebraska farm industry, and no amnesty for illegal aliens. You must vote Republican.
6: Steve Moore is an economist. We've interviewed him a few times on the show. He was an advisor to Trump 1.0, number 99.
8: It's not just rich people are getting rich. You got 150 million people in the stock market, either the retirement or their individual stock portfolios. They are getting richer. I mean, do you know we're creating 1,000 new millionaires every day in America? So this idea that we're some kind of, if you read the, you look at the polls, you'd think we're in a Great Depression. Yet, and look, there are problems with the economy. I understand people don't like paying $4.20 for gas. But you look at all these other indications, construction. You look at what's happening in manufacturing. You look at the fact, how about the fact that we have a record low number of people who sign up for unemployment insurance? Those are pretty darn good numbers.
6: Now, there was a poll in July of this year, Economist YouGov poll. 41% of Americans believe the United States was in a recession. Recession, generally, is thought of as back-to-back quarters of negative economic growth. So 6 months in a row, negative economic growth. We haven't had anything like that in the 2 years under President Trump. Nothing like that. First quarter of last year, up 0.1%. Second quarter, up 4%. Third, up 3.9%. Fourth, 0.2%. I'm not saying we can't do better, but not a single quarter was negative. Same thing so far

0: 2026. Yet, a recent, more recent poll, Rasmussen poll, conducted September 28, 29, just a few days ago, 39% of registered voters believe the country is currently in a recession. And by the way, Democrats are three times as likely as Republicans to believe this. How is it that Democrats feel this way, looking at the very same data, the very same information Republicans look at? Now, to follow up on what Steve Moore said about the good news, poverty, all-time low, lowest ever recorded according to the Census Bureau. Incomes, all-time high. Median household income now, $87,500, never been higher. Median household went up 2.6% year to year. Highest level since 1967 when adjusted for inflation. Yet, what, 39% of registered voters, believe me, overwhelmingly Democrats, believe that we are currently in a recession. Why is that? These so-called news aggregators like Microsoft, Apple, Google, Yahoo, TikTok, YouTube are now the primary conveyors of news that pop up on smartphones. These are now the primary sources of news. There was a study done by a company called All Sides that measures media bias, whether from the left or from the right. Most bias was Google News and Apple News, which are very popular. In 2025, Google News got 73% of its articles from outlets with a left-wing bias, outlets like ABC, NBC, CBS, LA Times, New York Times, and so forth. 73% of the articles that popped up on your phone came from outlets via Google with a left-wing bias versus 1% that came from outlets that are perceived to have a right-wing bias. 73% versus 1%, that was Google. Apple, 50% of the articles that they curated came from the left. 2% came from the right. And here's what the study said, and I'm quoting. Most news aggregators curate primarily from media outlets with a media bias rating of lean left or left. Our 2025 analysis found that most curate less than 10% of articles from news outlets that lean right or are right. End of quote. Now, question is, how does that affect the perception of the economy? Let's talk about that. In 1992, George Herbert Walker Bush was running for re-election against Bill Clinton. The economy was nowhere near a recession. Yet a lot of people thought we were in a recession. There have been 19 consecutive months of positive economic growth up to October 1992. 19 consecutive months. Yet, according to Investor's Business Daily, 90% of the economic news in newspapers was negative. Next month, Bill Clinton won the election early in November. And that same month, guess what? Only 14% of the newspaper's economic news was negative. What? 90% in October? Only 14% negative in November after Bill Clinton gets elected? And in 1992, a majority of Americans, according to Gallup, thought we were in a recession. We weren't even close to a recession. Now, the fact that the news switched on a dime after Bill Clinton got elected, what does that tell you? And by the way, 7 days after Bill Clinton in his office, the final results for the last quarter came in. 33.8% positive GDP. Not even close to a recession. 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
2: A brutal heat wave continues to bake Southern California today. 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
4: More triple-digit heat is in the forecast, and even the beach towns will not get a break. An extreme heat warning remains in place until 8 p.m. Thursday. Overnight lows will continue to be abnormally high, which will make the hot weather even worse. Because of the hot, dry conditions, the National Weather Service is warning of an elevated wildfire danger for much of the week. I'm Mark Mayfield.
2: And the Bouquet Fire in Santa Clarita has burned just over 1,000 acres and is 63% contained. Evacuation orders and warnings remain in place. Now here's National Weather Service meteorologist Andrew Rourke with your Answer weather forecast.
5: Sunny and hot out there right now. High temperatures across the coast range from 90 to 100 degrees, while the valleys have warmed up to 100 to 106 degrees. Extreme heat warnings and advisories are in effect throughout LA County today through Thursday. Overnight, low temperatures will continue to be on the warmer than normal side. No low clouds, clear skies. Look for sunny skies to develop on Wednesday. High temperatures perhaps a couple degrees cooler, but still dangerously hot, with highs ranging from the upper 80s to the upper 90s across the coasts and from 100 to 105 degrees in the valleys.
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6: 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We'll hear from Carl DeMaio about Proposition 39. Susan Shelley on Proposition 43. Roxanne Hogue, chairwoman of the L.A. Republican Party. 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Sheriff. 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
1: If you count Trump's first term in office and his second term in office, the average increase in 401k plans and retirement plans, because remember, the stock market's been doing very well, has increased by about $50,000. You know what happened under Biden's 4 years when you account for inflation? It lost $24,000. I mean, Biden depleted the value of people's retirement funds. And incidentally, if I may, Democrats have a plan. They keep talking about how much they love seniors. They have a plan in their DSA, you know, Democrat Socialists of America, to put in place something called Medicare for All. So that would bankrupt Medicare. Seniors should be very afraid of this. It will basically run, the system will completely run out of money if you have 200, 300 million people under Medicare. Where is the money going to come from? Medicare will collapse, Mark, if they do this, and seniors will lose their health care coverage.
0: 888-971-7243, 888-971-SAGE, Larry Elder, Salem News Channel. I mentioned a moment ago that right before the 1992 election in October, 90% of the economic news and newspapers was negative, according to a study by Investors Business Daily. Following month, Bill Clinton gets elected, only 14% of the economic news in the very same newspapers was negative. Now, that's just newspapers. What about the three major nightly evening newscasts? During the quarter preceding Bill Clinton's victory, 97% of the economic portrayals on the big three, ABC, CBS, NBC, evening newscasts, was negative. Now, about 30 million people collectively watch ABC, NBC, CBS evening news, far more than watch the most popular show on Fox News. 97% that preceding quarter of the economic news, negative. As soon as the election was over, for the remaining 2 months of the year, November, December, 1992, guess what? 60% of the economic portrayals were positive. 97% negative to 60% positive. What happened? The data didn't change. Numbers didn't change. The way ABC, NBC, CBS covered it changed dramatically because their guy was in office now. Or he was the elected president. When I was in college, I studied some psychology, and there was a famous experiment. Conducted by a guy named Solomon Asch, A-S-C-H. It was in the 50s, although it was 1970, 71-ish when I was studying this. And they had students come into a room, and there was an instructor, and they were all in on this, except for one student who had no idea what was going on. And I'm oversimplifying it, but the professor drew a line, and it was clearly 6 inches long on a piece of paper, and passed it to one student. Again, all these students were in on this except for one. And the one who wasn't in on it was the last one to be asked. It may have been 6 or 8 students. How long do you think this line is? And they were all instructed to say 3 inches, or maybe 3.4 inches or something like that. Clearly, it wasn't 3 inches. It was 6 inches long, right? First student says, 3 inches. Next one, I'd say about 3 inches. Next one, give or take 3 inches. And then they went to the one who was not in on this. How long do you think this line is? 75% gave at least one wrong answer one time. What does that tell you? What does that say? About groupthink? About conformity? About the unwillingness to stand up for yourself? Or about how, since so many people perceive things dramatically differently than you did, it altered your perception as well? It could be a combination of all those things. But if you were bombarded day after day after day with news about gas, no perspective. You don't hear that as a percentage of the income, we're spending less on gas than we did 20, 30, 40 years ago. No perspective. You're not told that in terms of miles per gallon, we're getting twice miles per gallon that we did 50 years ago because the cars are much more fuel efficient. You're not told that poverty is at an all-time low. You're not told that people are spending. Dramatic increases in spending. How is it that you're spending more, but you're in favor of, you're afraid of the economy and afraid of losing your job? It doesn't make any sense. You're not told about the amount of money that people are making in their 401ks and about the large number of Americans who in fact have money either directly or indirectly vested in the stock market. You're not told that the Atlanta Fed is predicting that the next quarter will be 5.1% on an annualized basis. Trump's a dictator. Trump's a tyrant. The economy is bad. And it alters your perception. 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
3: Stuck in traffic? We've got the answer.
4: Pomona 60 westbound before Phillips Ranch Road. We have an accident. It's a car versus a semi. The HOV and left lane are blocked and traffic is stop and go from Reservoir Street. Irwindale 605 northbound before the 210. We have a stall. Second lane from the left is blocked and traffic is stop and go from Live Oak Road. Norwalk 605 southbound before Alondra Boulevard. We have an accident. Right lane is blocked. Traffic is stop and go from the 105.
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0: 888-971-SAGE, 888-971-7243. I am Larry Elder. We are Salem News Channel. 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One more thing about that experiment I told you about. Everybody was in on this except for one person. If, however, just one other person was instructed to say, I think it's 6 inches, all of a sudden, the willingness of the last person to say it's 6 inches went up dramatically. What does that say? If just one person said, I think it's 6 inches, then the last one who was not in on it then altered his or her answer substantially. By the way, 25% never yielded. 25% knew this line was 6 inches long, knew it wasn't close to 3 inches, and never yielded, even though there was all this social pressure to alter his or her answer. Eduardo is in Tampa. Eduardo, you're on the Larry Elder Show. Thank you so much for calling.
8: Yeah, Larry, thank you for taking my call. Sorry to be a sour grapes on on the news, but, you know, I'm Mexican-American, and I watch Telemundo and, you know, Vision. And our side is not on those television shows. Your show needs to be on there. I mean, just name anybody, Joe Pags. And I don't understand. I mean, how do you expect us to win in November? And I'm watching this news, and the immigration is going bad. They just showed a guy being beaten by a couple of LAPD.
0: Mm-hmm.
8: I mean, that just happened recently.
0: Right.
8: So how do you combat stuff like that? And then the economics is not good for them. They're interviewing people that are on those Spanish news, you know, high gasoline. I mean, it's a different narrative over there.
0: No, you're
8: and because of what they watch on Telemundo Univision.
0: No, you're absolutely right. I remember here in L.A., which has a very large Hispanic population. In fact, the largest group are Hispanics.
8: Sure.
0: And there was some big rally a few years ago, and the rest of the news had no blooming idea this was going on. But if you read La Opinion or watch Telemundo, you would have known what was going on. Most people had no blooming idea what was going on.
8: Right, right.
0: Well, how do you explain, though, Eduardo, that Trump almost got 50% of the Hispanic vote in 2024?
8: Well, sure, but come forward to now.
0: I know.
8: I mean,
0: all I'm saying is that there was the same Hispanic
8: here in Florida that sent a text to Mr. DeSantis. Hey, look what I'm paying for the gas.
0: Yeah.
8: So I mean, pictures are a lot of words. I mean, for me, it's mine. I'm working. I work at a hospital. I'm working. I don't mind the sacrifice, but some of these other people, they're not too high on you guys, you know, listening to Larry Elder and you view it and all that.
0: Mm-hmm.
8: I mean, they're a whole soul news. That's why I tell people, independents, they watch the news and they go to sleep. They are not on speed dial. They're not on Newsmax. They watch the regular news. They're not on talk radio, you know, Daily Mail. I mean, they don't. I tell a lot of people stuff and they, oh, I didn't know that happened.
0: Hmm. Well, Eduardo, tell me, you obviously watch a lot of Hispanic news, Spanish news. How do they feel about Marco Rubio?
8: Oh, they love Marco Rubio. And I'm an advocate of taking over military Cuba, which mm-hmm. is very likely before Trump's gone. And I got to tell you another thing too that needs to happen. This you guys over there on radio need to pay attention to this Venezuela thing. That's great, they got Maduro, but the interior minister, Cabello, who got into a fight with those earthquake relief workers,
0: right?
8: He's the next Maduro. You got to back him.
0: Hmm.
8: He's going to be the next Maduro. We're leaving that open.
0: Well, Eduardo, thank you very much for calling. I appreciate it. Ron is in Corpus Christi. Ron, you're on the Larry Elder Show. Thank you for calling.
9: Yeah, thanks, Larry. I was calling about Javier Becerra.
0: Mm-hmm.
9: I used to want to be governor of California. There's something that he needs to explain. back when he was a congressman and from L.A. around 2000. He pushed Bill Clinton to pardon this major cocaine trafficker, and Bill did it on his last day. His name is Carlos Vignali. Okay, and Vignali's father had been throwing money around the Sarah's campaigns, even though neither one of Vignali's lived in his district. And thousands of dollars, $16,000 over three campaigns. So his son, was kind of a troublemaker. So he set up a cocaine ring, 30 guys, and he led it. And they transported hundreds of pounds of cocaine to Minnesota, and they all were convicted. It was the biggest drug trial ever in Minnesota. And Vignali was sentenced to 15 years. The judge wanted to give him more, but he could only give him 15 years. And so Vignali's dad, Horatio, was like, we got a hold of Becerra and some others, but Becerra was a major player in this. So it was over like 3 or 4 years. Becerra contacted the Justice Department, Bill Clinton's, the pardon attorney's office, and then he contacted Clinton himself on Clinton's last day. And Clinton did it on his last day.
0: Well, I got you. I don't know anything about that, but I will look into it. As far as this debate was supposed to be for tomorrow, Steve Hilton found out that Javier Becerra suddenly canceled. I'm surprised Javier Becerra did the first debate. Number 65.
10: So we've just heard that Becerra has pulled out of the LA Times debate that is scheduled for tomorrow. Pulled out of the LA Times debate. He promised that there would be debates, plural. There was one last week. Now, I wonder why he pulled out of this one. Do you think it could have anything to do with this new poll that showed that the massive majority of people who watched the debate decided that I'm the best choice for governor? It is totally pathetic that this guy won't debate, won't do any interviews, won't do anything. He is taking you for granted, and it is completely outrageous.
0: You just now heard that. Of those who watched the debate, 73% thought Hilton won the debate. 73%. Now, if I'm Javier Becerra, I'm not doing another debate. I'm surprised he did the first one. I'm Larry Elder.
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12: This is Hugh Hewitt for townhall.com. Social media influencer Hassan Piker is now the face of the Democratic Party. Piker wears his Mao jacket, hoses his Twitch audience down with absurd political takes. Piker uses social media to monetize the worst impulses of the extremes in American politics. In the course of doing so, he personally carried the most radical major party candidate in memory, Michigan Democrat Abdul El-Sayed, to that party's nomination for the United States Senate. Piker has now gone so supernova radical that some Democratic leaders have tried to rebuke him without even naming him, including House Minority Leader Hakeem Jeffries. It's not going to work. Piker and the socialist fever he represents is repelling the moderate Americans who love the country, especially in the Democratic Party. It should not be difficult to say. Voters ought to reject Hassan Piker, Abdul El-Sayed, Alexandria Ocasio-Cortez, Rashida Tlaib, and I could go on by name. They also ought to be rejected at the ballot box.
13: Foundations of Freedom, a look at America's founding principles.
14: Believe freedom was more than a political system or a set of laws. In 1988, he said, "Freedom describes the God-given condition of the human soul. For Reagan, liberty was not something government created. It was something government was called to respect and to protect. That idea sits at the heart of the American experiment. Our rights do not come from rulers, institutions, or political majorities. They belong to us by nature and by God. And when we understand freedom that way, our responsibility becomes clearer. Government may protect liberty. Laws may preserve it, but neither can give us what was never theirs to grant. Freedom begins with the recognition that human dignity and liberty come before government, not from it.
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0: 888-971-SAGE. 888-971-7243. I am Larry Elder. We are Salem News Channel. President Trump signed an executive order that eliminates diesel fuel tax. Tom Homan challenged ICE critics to cite one example where ICE, quote, went too far, close quote. I'm going to talk about a shooting at a Georgia block party and why the media aren't covering it thoroughly and what the media are leaving out. James Tallarico, after the death of George Floyd, donated to a group pushing to defund the Austin Police Department. All of this and more. Eduardo was just talking about gas prices and Venezuela. Speaking of Venezuela, number 73.
17: Looking at the ship that delivered, the, as you said, the first strategic shipment of aluminum here to the United States from Venezuela since the relationship has been normalized, 15,000 metric tons. And your viewers might say, how does that affect me? Well, if you're watching the show today, you're using aluminum. If you drove a car today, if you've got your microwave, if you've got your cell phone, anything you touch, and of course your electricity transmission lines between states with aluminum, and if you flew on a plane today, of course aluminum, it touches literally, it's hard to go through a day in America not touch aluminum. We were importing about 75% of the aluminum that we need. We need to do more smelting and developing of that product here in America, but we also have to have secure supply chains. One of those is going to be directly from Venezuela to the Gulf Coast. This is going to help lower prices and improve security for all American industries.
18: Mr. Secretary, we're talking about aluminum today. There's also been talk about gold, of course, vast reserves that Venezuela has of oil. The increased economic cooperation between the United States and Venezuela. What a turnaround from the way it's been for the past 25 years.
17: Well, it's incredible because, of course, the place where this is offloading here, this was an abandoned shipyard, now has over 600 or 700 jobs here in Louisiana. And on the other end, the smelter that's producing this aluminum is operating at about one-tenth of its capacity. So there's an opportunity in Venezuela for economic development and here in Louisiana.
0: And President Trump signed an executive order to green light the elimination of virtually all taxes on diesel fuel for truckers, farmers, and other Americans. All of this and more. President Trump says gas prices are going up because Ukraine and Zelensky keep blowing up Russian refineries. Number 64.
19: I have with Ukraine and Russia is that, you know, a lot of the diesel oil comes, and that's the one where there's a big up. It comes from Russia. And the Russia plants are being hit by Ukraine. And I've asked President Zelensky not to hit the diesel plants, refineries.
20: Is it potentially that Ukraine war could end?
19: Diesel is being driven up by the fact that it's having a hard time coming out of Russia. And that's a case that hurts the world. We got to stop.
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0: We come back. Abdul El-Sayed was interviewed on Fox News. We're going to have excerpts for you. All of this and more. 888-971-SAGE. Do not leave town.
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5: Jennifer Horn here. hear, the 2026 midterm elections could change California and our country. 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Thursday, October 8th, 5 to 8 p.m. at Brookside Golf Course at the Rose Bowl. We'll hear from Carl DeMaio about Proposition 39, Susan Shelley on Proposition 43, Roxanne Hogue, chairwoman of the L.A. Republican Party, candidates Alex Villanueva running for L.A. Sheriff, Don Wagner running for California Secretary of State, and more. At 5 p.m., we'll have light snacks and beverages and pre-show presentation with me and Alex Abkarian from Allegiance Gold about how the elections will impact your personal finances. The main event starts at 6 p.m. Both events are free. 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
1: With SRN News, I'm Ken Lorman in Washington. A major investment in a submarine facility in Baltimore has been unveiled by President Trump. Speaking this afternoon, the president highlighted the $3.7 billion investment from a defense contractor. President Trump says he has a call scheduled with Vladimir Putin over reports about a potential breakout of plague in Russia. Speaking to reporters outside the White House, he said he hopes to provide a new update about the situation in Russia by Wednesday.
4: So far, we're in very deep discussions. We'll be able to report about it probably tomorrow.
1: He says he's been briefed by intelligence. Russian officials said at first that a woman, an anti-plague research institute, died from an unspecified form of the disease and later said she had died from pneumonia. Secretary of State Rubio has called on Russia to be more transparent. This is SRN News.
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23: The origins of the Age of Stupidity, the ideological origins, are to be found, in my opinion, in this. Very many members of my generation, to a great extent, because this was the first widely college-educated education, and college makes people stupider, as a general rule, because every idea I'm about to give you permeates the university. They are bastions of anti-wisdom, our universities. The notion that was fairly popular in my generation, don't trust anyone over 30. That is emblematic of what happened in my generation. Don't trust anyone over 30 meant, before us, there was no wisdom. Not among other things, the stupid are deeply narcissistic. Narcissism is preoccupation with oneself. And my generation, the baby boomer generation, was preoccupied with itself. We are smarter than our parents was a very, very big belief. Now, every group of adolescents at some point thinks they know more than their parents, but my generation believed this in college, not when they were 14, when they were 21. I know everything. That's why the vote was changed to 18. I was about 18 when it happened. And I remember saying to a girlfriend, I said to her, I don't know anything. How am I going to vote? All right.